0: 225. Now that drive from C470 up to Colfax is going to take you about 35 minutes. Had problems on southbound I-25 near 104th and 84th. Those have been cleared out. That drive looking better. Had some crowding on 270, I-70, as well as 225, and no other problems. With traffic, I'm Susan Thielen.
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24: Hello, it is the Joe Padden Show. Thanks, appreciate you stopping by. There's a lot going on, lots to get to, lots to talk about. We've got Daniel Turner on today. He's the founder and executive director of Power of the Future. We're talking about nuclear last Friday, and I didn't run these sound bites because they were very long. And I don't know how interested people are in hearing the president go on about nuclear power. It was important, but there was a news conference last week where he did it from the Oval Office where he signed some executive orders and was basically incentivizing people to build more nuclear in this country. We get into that with Daniel. What does that mean? Are we still afraid of nuclear because of the Love Canal and Three Mile Island and Chernobyl and so on? I mean, are we still scared because nuclear power has, I mean, you had the reactors melting down back in the 70s. Are they better technology now? Is it clean energy? Do the green energy people like it or dislike it? Going to get into all that and then some with Daniel Turner. Also, Kay Hill today on the DSA, the Democrat Socialists of America, taking over. In fact, Moron Zamdani, what is it? Sam, what is it again?
25: Yeah, it's Moron.
24: It is Moron. Okay. Oh, no, I just looked at it. Zoran. Zoran Zamdani. The mayor of New York decided, hey, going to open 5 city-run grocery stores and force them to lower the prices by 30%. Sounds good. We're going to get into why that's not so good. Also, why freezing the rent is not so good. We'll do that with Kay coming up and then some. I want to start, though, with a story that isn't connected to anything that you probably have paid attention to in the news. And the story is about a TikTok trend. Now, don't switch off. I get it. If you're not on TikTok, don't like TikTok, that's fine. For those who don't know, it is a vertical video website. Like you go to it on your phone and it's the same shape as your phone and the video fills the entire phone. I've got a big following there, whatever. A lot of people are not into social media like I am. Couple of things. A, it's a big part of my job. The show Beyond the Show takes place on other social media outlets. We get 3 hours a day to be on these great radio stations. Then we go and we do some social media. My wife very smartly does very limited social media. Sam does a lot of social media, both in her job and personally. Polo, not so much. He'll do some Facebook. So this isn't about you have to be on social media. But I want to warn people, when it comes to trends and trying to go viral, for those who don't know, going viral means a lot of people watch the video that you posted. And I've had several that have gone viral, but I would never, ever, ever, never do what a woman in Oklahoma did. And it's not her fault that this led to her demise. It's not. It's the fault of the person who did it. But let me explain it. Sam, if I say the Netflix trend, do you know what that means?
25: No.
24: Paula, do you know what that means? The Netflix trend?
0: I only know Netflix and chill.
24: I got you. That's not what it is, but it's a different thing. So the Netflix trend on TikTok is in the beginning of documentaries on Netflix, they will show the people sitting down who are going to be interviewed in the documentary. And as they sit down, there's this music playing. It's like violin music or something. Sam, does that ring a bell now? Where they sit down, they're about to do a documentary, yeah. And they're showing them in their own setting. It's a wide shot. You see the lights. You see whatever. It's almost like the wide shot we have here, but you see the lights better and everything else. And they sit down, and on it, people are writing, getting ready for my Netflix documentary, where I talk about how hard it is to do whatever job I do, or how hard it is to be the mother of fill-in-the-blank many people, or when I went through, you know, 3 divorces and blah, blah, blah. It's sort of saying, I'm going, like, they're not really going to do a Netflix documentary, but the trend is you have the sound that they play on Netflix, and then you say what the documentary is. Does that make sense, Sam?
25: Yeah, that makes sense.
24: Paula, you following what I'm saying?
0: Yeah.
24: Okay, so this lady sits down. She's a mother. She's somebody who had a big following on TikTok. Name was Sarah Gilson. She sits down and does this trend. She sits down, and I'll show it to those who are watching. I will show you her. This is on the left. It says, preparing for when Netflix drops a documentary about my soon-to-be ex-husband, who I just found out is a pedophile. Sam, have you heard about this story?
25: I have, yes.
24: Paul, have you heard about this?
0: No.
24: So she posts this in early July, and then 4 days ago, he shows up at the house, shoots and kills her, and then kills himself in front of like her 13-year-old child. Now, she didn't do anything wrong, but probably should have thought this through first. He was a coach. Coach Duff was his name over on TikTok. He was the coach of like a high school girls basketball team. There were allegations that he was having a physical relationship with like a 15-year-old on his team. This is what she allegedly was talking about. But I want to make this a warning for everybody and anybody who's listening and watching. What you post on social media should be innocuous. It should be not giving your address, not giving your personal life, not giving you, don't dox yourself, and certainly don't accuse somebody of a crime on social media. Now, this guy's the bad guy. She's not the bad guy. This should not have happened. But we get into this comfort zone because when she's doing this video, she's sitting like in her house, she sits down in a chair, and she does this. It goes viral, gets millions of views, gets back to him. She was filing for a temporary restraining order or whatever. He shows up in some small town in Owasso, Oklahoma. Shows up and, according to authorities, kills her then himself. There is no reason to put your entire life on social media. None. I do a lot of social media. I do one or two videos a day on social media. I do it to hopefully educate people, talk about news stories. Every once in a while, this past weekend, I made a pizza at the house. And I posted that I made a pizza. But the last thing I would ever do is sit down and talk about my dad is no good, my wife is this, that, and the other, my kids are a pain in my ass. I mean, I wouldn't do that. Not because I'm smarter than she is. I understand why she posted it. Maybe it was therapeutic for a minute, but now she's just dead. And she was this young woman who had everything to live for. I urge you to not fall for the allure of social media and possibly going viral. I urge you to not let it get to that point. Let me say it again. He's the bad guy. He's the villain. she's the victim. But if she doesn't post that 20-second video, she's alive today. Let the process happen. If he's a pedophile, if he's sleeping with a 15-year-old in his gym class or on his basketball team, let the authorities take care of business. Let him face that. Let him be put away for it. I urge you to not let social media take over your life by seeing how many clicks there are. Of course I see how many people watch my videos. Of course I want to make sure I bring content that you like. Of course we want to all do well, and maybe you can make a couple of money, a couple of bucks as a side hustle. But before you sit down and point that camera at yourself and say something that is so extremely personal and could also set somebody off, think. Sam, I mentioned that she's the victim, right? She's not the bad 100%. Guy here.
25: Right.
24: But I mean, just a little bit of forethought, just a little bit of thought. Don't sit down and do this. Let the process happen. Let him go to jail if that's what he's breaking the law. Then sit down and do this. Don't fall for the allure of getting thousands or millions of views. It's not worth it. Sam, you got anything on this?
25: I totally agree. I see a lot of it. People my age, and I'm in my 30s, they just post so much. And I will say that my generation is getting a little bit better about it. We aren't posting as much. It's kind of like, you know, it used to be FOMO, fear of missing out. Now it's just kind of like, stick to yourself. But I do see a lot of social media influencers post crazy personal things. And I'm just like, what made you think this was okay to post? And I agree. She's the victim here, obviously. But why would she post that? It just doesn't make any sense to me.
24: And she got a bunch of views.
25: I'm sure she did.
24: And now she's got a burial site. And you know, that that to me,
25: it's sad.
24: We need to wake up and realize it's real life. You know, one of your sisters, I won't say which one, was on TikTok and was doing dances and stuff. And I was like, do you want people watching you dance and do videos? Right. Because there are people watching you do that, and some of them have nefarious, you know, reasons. And she went, you know what, you're right, and then stopped. I mean, and that's, I think that's the way you have to look at it. This is not real life, but some people live in that bubble. And you want those people to not look at you in a certain way and not think, like there's somebody out there who's talking about TPUSA and blah, blah, blah. Somebody doxed her. Like, found out who she was, put her full name out there, put her address out there, put her kids' names out there. No. No. You got to be careful what you're doing. When you're doing something online, assume that you're doing it and it's forever. You know, Judge Judy says this, and she's not about social media at all, but she says if you put it on the internet, remember it's forever, and everybody's going to see that. Just assume everybody is going to see that. Are you really okay with that? And again, she should be alive. Again, he's the bad guy. Again, she's the victim. But I need people, especially young women. I'm going to say it. I'm going to split this right down the middle. This is not about young men necessarily. This is about women who are vulnerable to some disgusting bad actor like that. Can women be violent too? Of course. Can women do bad things? Of course. But generally speaking, when it comes to a situation like this, it's the man who is doing it. And you've got to be very, very careful. It doesn't matter how many people see your video if you end up dead because of it. Polo, anything on this?
0: I agree. I mean, I think that people get way too comfortable on the other side of that screen, thinking that whatever they're doing is it can't, you know, affect them, or they can't be touched by the people on the other side.
24: Right.
0: And I think it's naive to feel that way, because with the way technology is now, I mean, you can be found, and
24: yes,
0: you have to be careful.
24: It's so sad. I mean, she's got a child, at least one child that I know of, that just doesn't have a mother anymore. I don't know if this guy was the father or not, but they were estranged. They were still married. Because of a social media following, because of maybe somebody who found this interesting. You know what is interesting, Sam, and I mean this, and I didn't talk to you about it yet, but I was thinking about possibly doing the Netflix documentary open too. I mean, it wouldn't be anything like that, but it would be like, you
25: right.
24: know, getting ready for my Netflix documentary on how I survived corporate media, you know, something like that, without
25: right.
24: saying anybody's name, this person's a jerk or that person's a low life. I mean, why go there? Because I think the intrigue of doing it is that, you know, you're sort of leaving an open loop. You know, I'm about to do my Netflix documentary about how my engine blew up. I mean, something that's not going to make somebody
25: right.
24: go nuts
25: yeah.
24: and not going to change somebody's, you know, thought process on what it is they saw. I'm telling you, man, people are rewired these days. Yeah, please, parents, be extra careful about what your kids are doing on social media. And you yourself, as you're listening to me, you might be trying to build a following, and I hope that you do. Be smart. Be smart before you press that button and start recording it. Be even smarter before you upload. Before you upload, make sure you look at it 30 different times and think to yourself, let me give this advice. Now that Dad's on a bit of a rant, Sam. I'll give you this advice. It's completely disconnected. Still technology. But before you send that email, read it over 30 times. I have emails that I have written that I haven't sent. Sam, do you know that? I have emails that I wrote to people 10 years ago.
25: Oh, me too.
24: That I haven't sent.
25: Yeah.
24: Because it felt good to write it and to say it. But I'm here to tell you right now, because of my proficiency in writing emails, there are people that I used to work with that still think that I'm you know, this, that, or the other. They're stupid for thinking that. Let me be as clear as I can. Stupid! They're not very thick. They're not very mature. They didn't understand what I was laying down. But if I were to go back and do it again, I would never send those emails. For the simple reason that it wasn't taken the way. Social media, emails, text messages, they are emotionless. So now you're leaving it up to the person on the other side of the video screen, on the other side of the email, on the other side of the text, to assume what you meant. Now, with this woman, it's clear what she meant. She called her soon-to-be ex-husband a pedophile. She said it. But when it comes to any technology, really use your brain, because it's not like a conversation. And I wish to God she had never done that. I hope that this lesson is learned by anybody who's ready to sit down and do a video or send an email or send a text, that you think to yourself, how is this going to be received if I do this? Because she could have done that video and never posted it. And she could have felt better about her situation. You know what I mean, Sam?
25: Not only that, but I see so many people, instead of defending themselves in some kind of verbal altercation or physical, they just pull their phone out to record. It's like, well, I've got you on recording. Well, what good does that do you if you're hurt?
24: Right.
25: You know what I mean?
24: Right. Or
25: it's
24: dead.
25: Kind of the same thing.
24: Yeah,
25: exactly. Like, what good does that do, you know?
24: No, I totally know. 833-JOE-PAGS, 833-563-7247, joepags.com. I want your thoughts on this. You think that I sound like I'm blaming her? I want to hear you. You think that I just opened your eyes and you went, holy mackerel, you're right about social media. I want to hear you. If you've got a different perspective on this, I want to hear you. 833-JOE-PAGS, 833-563-7247, joepags.com. 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They go and collect your data, where you shopped. I went and filled up gas in my car today. They would know that from my credit card record if they get a hold of that through the gas station. 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And we're back after this. Stay here.
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29: Chiefs offensive coordinator Eric Bieniemy has left the team to be with his wife, who was allegedly shot by their son, who is in custody. The Dolphins signing veteran free agent Cleland Furl. The Raiders selected him at number 4 overall in the 2019 draft. He played for the Niners and Chargers last season. Yankees manager Aaron Boone says Cody Bellinger is a grade 2 hamstring strain. He'll be out 4 to 6 weeks. I'm Frank Arid.
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24: Hi, great to have you, thanks. I appreciate you stopping by the Joe Patty Show for your Monday. There's a lot going on Cahill on the DSA. And Mom Donnie now offering 30% off your groceries, man. That sounds good, doesn't it? Sounds like a good deal. It's not. It's the government taking over the food supply. It's not a good deal. It's actually a really bad deal, and people of New York should wisen up. Also, freezing the rent is a bad deal, too. I'll tell you why as we go forward. Have Cahill on that. We also have Daniel Turner on from Power of the Future. Going to talk about what the president said about nuclear, something that you need to hear. Make sure you stick around for that. Let me go to Lyle, who's in San Antonio at the flagship, KTSA. Lyle, what's going on? Hi.
31: Joe, how are you, sir, my friend?
24: Living the dream.
31: Hey, listen, I just wanted to kind of throw another angle to this case that you're talking about, the murder-suicide.
24: Go ahead.
31: Is that just by some stretch of the imagination, what if the allegations are false?
24: Could be.
31: And the girl or the girl that said something or whatever it is didn't get to play on his team, and now she's going to get back at the coach, et cetera.
24: Yeah.
31: And his wife believes the allegations and puts it out on social media without having the whole story.
24: Right.
31: And now you got a dead family.
24: Well, does that let him kill her and then himself? I don't think so, even if it's false. If it's false, then you take her up for defamation. No, if it's false, you fight it, right?
31: Yeah. I know, you would. But apparently, you know, who knows what mental state he was in, because he could have lost his job, put him on probation, could have lost his job and everything. And now because you're pissed off at him, you're going to throw him underneath the bus, and it's not really, it may not even be true.
24: Right. Now, Lyle, I think it's a good point, and it's a point that has to be considered. I appreciate the call. We don't know if he was a pedophile. She made the allegation. She said it on her social media. She's now dead. Now, that, of course, leads me to make some assumptions, but I don't know if he was, and I have no idea if there was a relationship or not. And I guess more will come out as we go forward. But it's a very, it's a good point. If he's been convicted of it, which is what I said in my monologue, if he's been convicted of it, then her doing that video as he's behind bars, she's completely covered. She literally made an allegation that he was that before there was any adjudication, before there was any case, before there was anything. It never, ever gives him the okay to do what he did. But your point is well taken. Listen, even if he's convicted, don't post it. Unless you really, really want to. But while he's walking around free, and before any of this is even known by anybody in the community, you just sit down and do that? I wish she'd have thought first. Mike, Marco Island, Florida, where I used to do radio back in the day, 35 years ago. What's on your mind? Quickly.
6: Joe, you know, I just want to tell you, I love your show. You bring back thoughts of Howard Stern prior to his movies, when he would share his life. It was fantastic. You're even more smart than him.
24: Thank you.
6: But that girl, I'm going to tell you, she was angry, brother. She wanted to hurt the ex.
24: Yes.
6: So that's why she put it, and she did. She hurt him, and bless her heart, he got mad and he hurt her back. And I'm so sorry that he did that. But yeah, that's what happened, brother.
24: Well, Mike, listen, I appreciate you. We did. We worked in Marco Island, Florida, in 1990. We were on WMIB and WCOO. I don't even think they exist anymore. 1400 AM and 98.7 FM. So that brings back a lot of memories going over the Jolly Bridge in Marco Island. No, you're right. She wanted to hurt him, and she did with words. What he did is unforgivable. Think twice before you post on social media. AJ, after the break, keep it here.
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11: ABC News, I'm Stephanie Officer. Tomorrow marks 5 months since the war with Iran started, and today, while on the way to Michigan, President Trump said he is in no rush to reach another ceasefire deal. The Strait of Hormuz is effectively closed to maritime traffic, and there are threats to ships in the alternate route, the Red Sea. Gas prices for now holding around $4 a gallon, but some analysts say that could rise. The president also claimed Iran asked to restart negotiations.
12: They want to meet, and we're meeting. We'll see what happens. There's a chance we can make a deal. But without what we did, they wouldn't even be talking to us.
11: A spokesman for Iran's foreign ministry says they have not asked to resume talks. T-Mobile says they're working to restore service after thousands of outages were reported to Down Detector. In a statement to ABC News, a company spokesperson said in part, quote, every available resource is focused on resolving this as quickly as possible. At its peak, there were more than 63,600 reports of outages. This is ABC News.
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13: Push out west due to heavy rain and flooding. Highway 285 shut down between Old Stagecoach Road and Bailey. Way to crash up north. Southbound I-25 just past Erie Parkway. Exit 232. That is over in the left lane, causing a delay. Northbound I-25 at 225. Wreck on the shoulder. A little crowded getting up out of Tech Center. Some minor crowding chain up into downtown. Off highway, there's a wreck at 32nd and Kipling. For traffic, I'm Susan Thielen.
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15: This is Monty Montgomery, producer of Our American Stories. In our next episode, we'll share the forgotten story of one of the most important turning points in Abraham Lincoln's life, a frontier wrestling match. 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

0: have you. Thanks. I appreciate you stopping by the Joe Pag Show. Lots to get to. We've got, listen, this is really good news. We've got President Trump on Air Force One, and you can hardly hear him. Sam, boom, right?
1: That's how he likes it, I guess.
0: Right, Polo? The audio expert. Polo, does it bother you more than it does most people when you hear audio that bad?
2: Yes,
0: I'm sure.
2: Like the other day when you were playing, when you were playing some audio and the echo that was in there was just horrible.
0: Right, and there's nothing you can do about it. I want to play it.
2: Yeah,
0: you know, I mean, Sam, anything? You said that sounded better than Air Force One sounds.
1: Yeah, I mean, it's pretty bad. All they have to do is just give him one of those little tiny microphones like you have.
0: Boom.
1: And then everyone could just have the audio afterwards.
0: Done. Like,
1: you know, the White House could just stream this on YouTube and all these reporters could just get it right off of YouTube right afterwards. I don't get it.
2: What would be funny is if they give him one of those microphones that I know what you're talking about, but I'd rather him have like the little tiny ones that has like the wire on it. And then he'll hold it right. Like that, and he'll say, my hands look huge, you know, like holding this like little microphone.
0: Okay, great.
2: And then that would be like super funny.
0: His hands would look bigger than anybody's hands.
2: Yes, the biggest hands I've ever seen.
1: He moves his hands way too much to hold a microphone.
0: Yeah, that's true. He does a lot of this thing.
2: The accordion thing. Yeah.
0: I don't know, it's like almost like a dolphin or a seal, I should say.
2: I think he's playing the accordion, but yeah.
0: Is that what it is?
2: Yes.
0: Could be. Down south, they call it the squeeze box. You might be playing the squeeze box.
1: There you go.
0: They do. There's actually a song called Mama that plays a squeeze box and Daddy
1: from
0: doesn't
1: what?
0: Sleep all night
1: like
0: or
1: the
0: something.
1: 40s?
0: Yes, it's from 1942. That's what it's from. Paula, what is that? Like in the 70s, right? The squeeze box song?
2: I think so.
0: Yeah. 833 Joe Pags, 833-563-7247. JoePags.com. AJ.
3: Big time Motown, Joe Pags.
0: Talk to me, brother.
3: What's going on, Big Daddy?
0: Hey, man.
3: Hey. I don't mind him here squiggly, diggly, wiggly, because they're going to get it wrong anyway if he even hear it clearly. So forget him. Let him.
0: I'm sorry. You don't care if it's squiggly, wiggly, giggly?
3: I don't care if it's wiggly, giggly.
0: Okay. There you go.
3: Hey, they not going to get it right anyway.
0: That's true.
3: And when you hear him, and it's run right out of his mouth, and they tell it the whole different way.
0: Yep.
3: So why not let him go?
0: That's what it is.
3: What the heck?
0: That's what it is. It's going to be all noise.
3: Come on. So therefore, let him have at it. But I know when he know when to come clear and know when to do it.
0: Yes.
3: And so therefore, I just left Detroit, man. I had to go to my daughter's grandmama's funeral up there. And man, Motown, they picking them idiot liberals up there. Motown, I hate to say it, because I stayed there. You know about it.
0: Yes.
3: You stayed there.
0: Yes.
3: And we all know about the place. But Motown. That place ain't been right since 1967. And everybody they pick, right quick, they screwed up the money. Evidently, Motown, I done been to 3 funerals in the last year up there. And we in Houston do road work and just work outside the box quicker than they do.
0: Right.
3: Motown, they working on the same thing. The same thing.
0: AJ, listen, hold on a second. Listen, when Gretchen Whitmer was elected, she said she was going to fix the roads. She didn't? What?
3: Motown. 94.
0: It's a mess.
3: Motown. 94 is a mess.
0: Yeah.
3: I mean, a plum dumb mess. And they working on all of them. So all of them bumpy, dumpy, and stumpy. And you just got to hope your car. Hey, I even hate to get a rental car out from there. Motown, the car might break down on you.
0: Rumpy,
3: that's
0: dumpy, and stumpy.
3: It is.
0: So you're just going to rhyme everything today? Rumpy, dumpy, and stumpy?
3: Hey, you know how I shake and bake. Come on, Motown.
0: So now the president's in Milford today, which, of course, is in the Detroit area. I think he's out there because this Abdul El-Sayed guy is going to win unless they do something to make sure that he doesn't. The Republican there needs to get that seat. It doesn't make any sense that a guy who literally is talking about raising your taxes and a guy who basically is somebody who's in line with those who are in Dearborn and Hamtramck, if you know what I mean. So at some point, the people of Michigan have to wake makeup. Michigan is filled with people. Their eyes have been blinded for a long time.
3: They've been bamboozled.
0: Oh, they have been, yeah.
3: They've been bamboozled. Yeah. Just said, they've been bamboozled. And the Muslims took over Dearborn and Hamtramck.
0: Right.
3: I rode by the old hood, Motown. I don't have a hood anymore.
0: Right.
3: It's nothing there. It's all flat ground. It's just gone. I'm like, okay, and they're going to pick this guy? And they're going to put another one in there?
0: Yep.
3: After all the other ones did or didn't do. I mean, come on, Motown. I feel so sorry for them people up there. I hope they get
0: I don't. Well, let me stop you. I don't feel sorry for them. If they're stupid enough to vote for them, then that's on them. But we got 15 Michigan stations listening right now. And I know that they're smarter than that. But if you vote for this guy, El Said, that's on you. I mean, what am I supposed to do?
3: Yeah, and, you know, it's so bad that the good have to take it on with the bad, the one that's voting the right way.
0: Yep.
3: That's so shameful. And I ain't going to say the cheat is in. I dare not say that.
0: We got enough information that there was something wrong in 2020 that hopefully before the election happens in November, we can make sure that the vote counts. But I'm not going to hold my breath at this point. It's already almost August.
3: But thank you. Keep your fingers crossed. But, hey, Michigan, wake up.
0: Yes.
3: Wake up,
0: baby. Exactly right, brother.
3: Love you, big daddy.
0: Love you, too.
3: Love you, man.
0: All right, man. AJ from Houston. Oh, he's going to say shaking and bacon and stuff. Sammy called in to rhyme everything today. Stumpy, bumpy, and dumpy.
1: I guess so.
0: Got all sorts of stuff going on.
1: He was on a roll.
0: I guess he was. But AJ's good people. Yeah, Milford is where the president was today. But on the way there, good news.
4: We've pretty much destroyed their military.
0: I'll just translate it.
4: They want to meet, and we're meeting.
0: They want to meet, and we're meeting.
4: What happens is a chance we can make a deal. Without what we did, they wouldn't be talking to us.
0: My favorite guy is the guy who emails me saying, you have the ability through AI to take that audio and fix it and blah, blah. Like, I have time to grab 12 different pieces of audio, put them through some audio compressor and take, you know, lift the speech and lower the background noise. We could do that if I had 32 hours to plan for the show. Sam, why didn't you do that before you handed me these videos today?
1: Yeah, this video is from like an hour and a half ago.
0: Right,
1: so
0: we try to turn it fast.
1: I mean, also, I don't think you need to translate everything he's saying. You can
0: hear
1: what he's saying.
0: Come on, I like doing it, though. I like doing it, though.
1: Yeah.
4: They requested a meeting.
0: They requested a meeting.
4: Does
0: that bother you, Sam?
1: Yes.
2: Well, does it bother you? I also think you're able to figure it out so easily because he says the same stuff over and over.
0: There you go. See, this is actually, he could have said this 2 weeks ago.
4: Directly. And we're meeting. Good things can happen, I guess.
0: Good things can happen, I guess.
4: Oil dropped very big today. Stock markets, as of about an hour ago, was like through the roof. But no, they requested a meeting. They would not have requested the meeting if we were doing poorly.
0: If we were doing poorly.
4: The only reason they want to meet is because we've been hitting them very hard.
0: There you go. Only reason they want to meet is because they've been... Okay, yes, you could probably understand what he's saying, but that's a lot of noise. And again, you've got professional broadcasters. They call it a gaggle. There's a gaggle of reporters and those who are taking audio and taking video on Air Force One. Nobody listens to this back and says to themselves, yeah, that kind of sucked. Maybe we should get closer to him next time. Or maybe we should ask him to wear a lav. It's not that hard, is it? So am I missing something?
1: I mean, if you think about in the Biden administration, we never got any of this with the president then. So we're kind of being spoiled.
0: I appreciate his transparency. I am not blaming President Trump for the bad audio. I'm blaming people whose job. If the audio on this show sucked, I would blame Polo. Because Polo is my audio guy. He's the ears. He's the guy. That's why it always sounds good. But I mean, I don't know. I'm not jinxing anything. Stop. But what I'm saying is, it's not on the president. I mean, he's out there answering questions and being transparent like Biden never was. Here's another one.
5: Are you concerned about depleted stockpiles if there is a Romney?
0: Are you concerned about the lowering stockpile of what? Asking about the level of the weaponry we have.
4: We have a lot of ammunition, different types. You know, Biden gave a lot to Ukraine, and so we're building that up, but we have a lot. We have a lot of the mid-level stuff, too. I mean, more than we could ever use, no matter what. But we have a lot. I'd like to have more, to be honest. But if so much was given to Ukraine by Biden. When I left, the cupboards were full. When I came here with Obama, he didn't buy ammunition. We had very little. And I got it built. Now, as soon as I left, they gave numbers that nobody's ever seen before.
0: Nobody's ever seen the numbers before.
4: So we're building it very rapidly. Plants are being built. A lot of equipment is being built. The Patriots in particular are being built. The THAAD system is going up. We have a lot. Every one of our contractors is building 4 to 5 plants right now. And we're in very good shape. But for some of the more sophisticated stuff, we'd certainly like to have more. Biden gave a lot of it away.
0: What's interesting about that is so many people are asking the question about the stockpiles lately. Even when I interview somebody, I'm asking them about the stockpiles. And that's coming from somewhere. Somebody is saying the stockpiles are low. Now, I don't think the stockpiles are low. I don't think that we have a problem with weaponry. Of course, you've got to make more once you use the stuff that you have. But I think this is, and I'm not going conspiracy theory here. I think this is a good educated guess that there are people, actors on the left, maybe funded by China, maybe funded by Iran, for all we know. Now, I don't think so. Sam, was it Mark Kelly that did this?
1: I mean, wasn't he the one saying, oh, our stockpiles are low just like a couple months ago?
0: I don't know, maybe. You know, Mark Kelly is such a doofus and a lowlife, in my opinion. And I don't care that he was a military, you know, active military guy. I don't care what his level was in the Army, Navy, Air Force, Marines. I think he was Navy. I don't care. And I'm here to tell those of you who are warriors, who are either current or former military, who are listening to my voice, and a lot of you listen to me every night, I think what you're doing is great, but any individual can be a jerk. Any individual can be an ass wagon. Any individual can be a loser like Mark Kelly. Just because he served doesn't make him automatically a perfect guy. It doesn't. But, I mean, bottom line is, in general, I support the military more than most, and I will continue to do that. But if somebody in the military, like there was a guy last week came out on his last day of being in uniform, he was retiring or his duty was done, whatever it was. He's sitting there in uniform talking about how horrible Donald Trump is. I think that guy's an ass wagon. I don't have to give that guy the time of day. I don't have to honor his service because it turns out he's a piece of garbage. You don't come out against the commander in chief that you just served under. What's the matter with you? Can you have an opinion? Yes. But this was an opinion. There was a guy 2 weeks ago in uniform who's now been arrested because he said Donald Trump should die. He's wearing a uniform. Should I honor that guy? So Mark Kelly, because of his service, sure, thanks for serving. Thanks for signing up. What happened to you? Because if he's out there saying the stockpile is low, how would he know the stockpiles are low? How would he have any idea? He's not in that group that knows these things. And then, you know, add that to the fact that he was with the other seditious six, talking about how you don't have to follow orders. You know, he said illegal orders, right. But they also alleged that the orders coming from the President of the United States were illegal. Get it? That's sedition. So I don't have the time of day for Mark Kelly. If he said that, Sam, did you look it up? Did he say it?
1: Yes, it was him who said it. And that intrigued Secretary Hegseth to do like a full Pentagon review on him.
0: Well, there you go. There you go. There's more awesome audio from Air Force One, stuff that you're going to want to hear about, not only about Iran, but also about Netanyahu, I guess, isn't happy that we're selling Turkey some fighter jets, and President Trump has asked about that, and then some. Keep it here, 833-JOE-PAGS, 833-563-7247, or go to joepags.com, scroll down, click on contact. 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I uploaded Ralph Pizzullo, the long form. It's over 36 minutes long, about elections, about election integrity, about the book he wrote based on the CIA whistleblowers. I got to go check that out. It's over at YouTube, joepags.com/YouTube. We're back after this.
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0: what they did in Venezuela. This is exactly what they've done in all these places that say socialism is great and the people will own everything. Turns out the government owns everything. There's a class of elites that get to live high on the hog as everybody else starves. You'll find that out. But what he did today, because Sam, like right on the surface, you're like, well, that's a pretty good deal, 30% off. Damn good. That's a pretty good deal, freeze the rent.
1: Right.
0: But then you figure out why he's doing it, and that becomes a problem. So savings now, misery later. We'll explain that next hour. 833-JOE-PAGS, 833-563-7247, joepags.com. Tim, San Antonio, what's up?
2: Hey, Joe, I am just getting tired of hearing Captain Kelly this and Captain Kelly that. I spent 4 years in the Navy, 26 years in the Coast Guard.
0: Thanks, man.
2: 10 and a half years as a customs officer on the northern border.
0: Wow.
2: And he's lucky that's all he got punished with. I served on the, not at the same time, I served on the USS Midway for 2 years, the ship that he brags about flying off of.
0: Did you know him?
2: I put him in the same boat. No, it was a different time frame. I was there before. I was there from 72 to 74.
0: Gotcha.
2: But he's like the Vindmans.
0: Yes. Yes.
2: I don't understand. And that Air Force major that got popped for opening his, if he would have been wearing civilian clothes and opened his mouth, he would have been okay.
0: Yes. No, I agree with you. They're doing it on purpose as some sort of a protest, but they know what the UCMJ says. You can't do that. You just can't do that, and they know they can't do that. No. And I think they think if they get arrested, that makes them somehow a winner. No, it doesn't. It makes you a loser. What's the matter with you?
2: But you have a criminal record, you dummy.
0: Yeah, exactly.
2: So anyway,
0: right.
2: I love listening to your show.
0: Thank you, Tim.
2: I love listening to your show. I'm glad I live in San Antonio because I get to go to gun shows and sell my guns.
0: Boom.
2: Which you can't always do that in all states.
0: No, you can't.
2: But
0: well, Tim, listen, I appreciate your service. I appreciate you calling in on this today. Great stuff. Yeah, Mark Kelly. I don't call him Captain Kelly. I'm not in the Navy. I don't have to call him anything. Just call him Mark Kelly. I'll call him an ass wagon. I can do that as well. Here's more from the president on Air Force One.
3: What's your relationship like with the Senate Majority Leader?
4: It's fun. He's got to get his job done. It's fun. I have a good.
0: The question is, what is your relationship like with the Senate Majority Leader? I know Sam can hear it, but Sam pulled these videos. I don't think you heard the question, but the question is about John Thune. What's your relationship like?
4: Relationship with John Thune. He's just got to get his job done. You got to get the Save America Act passed. Or better than that would be the filibuster. If you terminate the filibuster, everything happens.
3: Tricky.
4: If you don't terminate the filibuster, only bad things will happen. If you don't terminate the filibuster, only bad things will happen.
0: So there you go. And they're also trying to pit him versus Netanyahu.
5: Prime Minister Netanyahu opposes sending F-35s to Turkey. Are you going to tell him?
4: Look, Turkey's been a great ally for me. You know, I think he's done a very good job. Did a good job with Syria. He's a friend of mine. And nobody tells me what we should be selling. And Turkey's been a tremendous ally for me.
0: I'm glad he said that. Nobody tells me what we should be selling. I'm glad he said that. Benjamin Netanyahu has no say. He can have an opinion. He can say things to the President of the United States, but he has no say. People keep acting like Section 219 of the NDAA somehow hands off our military to Israel, or we're merging with Israel. That's not happening. Go read what it actually says. But Netanyahu is a friend. He's certainly somebody who can give an opinion to President Trump, but nobody tells Trump what to do, and Trump proved that by saying, I'm going to sell anything I want to whoever I want to. 833-JOE-PAGS, 833-563-7247. Keep it here. Coming back.
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1: Now, impact traffic. A new issue has popped up on I-25 northbound approaching 6th Avenue. There's an accident reported there. Traffic backing up past Alameda. So be on the lookout for slower speeds. Again, that's I-25 northbound approaching 6th Avenue. Further north, I-25 southbound just after Erie Parkway, there's a crash that was in the left lane. It has now been moved to the left shoulder, but still about a 6-minute slowdown getting through that area. Overall, a fairly decent drive with traffic. I'm Jeffrey Dallet.
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7: ABC News, I'm Stephanie Officer. Tomorrow marks 5 months since the war with Iran started, and today, while on the way to Michigan, President Trump said he is in no rush to reach another ceasefire deal. The Strait of Hormuz is effectively closed to maritime traffic, and there are threats to ships in the alternate route, the Red Sea. Gas prices for now holding around $4 a gallon, but some analysts say that could rise. The president also claimed Iran asked to restart negotiations.
8: They want to meet, and we're meeting. We'll see what happens. There's a chance we can make a deal. Without what we did, they wouldn't even be talking to us.
7: A spokesman for Iran's foreign ministry says they have not asked to resume talks. T-Mobile says they're working to restore service after thousands of outages were reported to Down Detector. In a statement to ABC News, a company spokesperson said in part, quote, every available resource is focused on resolving this as quickly as possible. At its peak, there were more than 63,600 reports of outages. This is ABC News. In 6 weeks, Republicans will converge on Dallas for a midterm political convention.
9: The GOP initially was offering premium packages to what it's calling a midterm convention for up to $20,000. Texas GOP Chair Jorinda Randall says on X the event is sold out, but
10: the good news is we were able to secure additional tickets, so we're opening up more price points for Republicans who want to attend.
9: That $20,000 package is now $10,000. Democrats have labeled the event a clear sign of Republican desperation to protect vulnerable candidates in November. Jim Ryan, ABC News in Dallas-Fort Worth.
7: Cracker Barrel says CEO Julie Messina will step down effective August 10th. Comes about a year after that controversial logo change and redesign the company reversed. Prince's Purple Rain is Broadway bound. The musical premieres next spring with tickets going on sale in September. The cast will be announced at a later date. I'm Stephanie Officer, ABC News.
11: Victims from a deadly weekend rollover crash in Weld County have been identified. 20-year-old Cash Rinker, 19-year-old Jack Dirksen, and 19-year-old Cooper Nider died in the Saturday night crash near County Road 80 and County Road 39. The 20-year-old driver has critical injuries and a fifth person has minor injuries. Authorities say the vehicle was speeding when the driver lost control and rolled several times. Everyone was ejected from the vehicle. Denver nonprofit Fresh Food Connect is reminding gardeners how big a difference donating produce in their own gardens can go to addressing local food insecurity. CEO Kayla Birdsong says gardeners can make a big impact in their communities.
12: In 2025, we had nationally about 92,000 pounds of food that was shared through this network that fed 52,000 individuals.
11: Fresh Food Connect works with community gardens and food pantries to distribute fresh produce to families in need across the Denver metro area. That's the latest. I'm Chad Bauer.
1: Now, impact traffic. A new issue has popped up on I-25 northbound approaching 6th Avenue. There's an accident reported there. Traffic backing up past Alameda. So be on the lookout for slower speeds. Again, that's I-25 northbound approaching 6th Avenue. Further north, I-25 southbound just after Erie Parkway, there's a crash that was in the left lane. It has now been moved to the left shoulder, but still about a 6-minute slowdown getting through that area. Overall, a fairly decent drive with traffic. I'm Jeffrey Dallet.
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26: Across the land from San Antonio, that is Sam, that is Polo, I'm Joe. Glad to have you here, bottom of the hour, Cahill. Kay is going to break down the DSA, the Democrat Socialists of America. This is an organization, a political movement, that literally wants to get rid of the Senate. They'd like to get rid of the presidency. They'd like to get rid of the Department of Defense or War. They'd like to get rid of prisons. They'd like to defund ICE. Now, it's not me making this up. It's not me saying that. Literally, that's exactly what they stand for. And they think they're right. And this is a fringe group of lunatics, but when you step back a bit, maybe go up 30,000 feet, you've got Zohran Mamdani is the mayor of New York. He is in the DSA. Alexandria Ocasio-Cortez basically is a DSA person. So is Bernie Sanders. They claim they're for the working class, but Mamdani is rich. AOC somehow has a lot of money. Ilhan Omar, who acts like DSA, was worth $30 million, and the next day she was worth $15,000. Somehow, they fudged the books to do something with that. Bernie Sanders has three houses and millions of dollars. So these are elitists, these are rich people, who are pretending they're like the working class. And we would go down that list in the conversation with Kay about exactly how they're doing that. So we're going to break all that down. I'm also going to break down the fact that Zohran Mamdani, I'm telling you, I have to pause to not say moron, Sam. I have to pause to not say moron.
23: I'm pretty sure I just think of him as moron.
26: Yeah. I mean, that could be it. So we're going to get into that in earnest in a second. Now, we ended last hour with the president talking about his relationship with John Thune and how he wants Thune to do the right thing. I believe this is the soundbite.
27: Prime Minister Netanyahu opposes sending F-35.
26: No, that's the Netanyahu one. Here's Thune.
27: What's your relationship like with the Senate Majority Leader?
28: It's fine. He's got to get his job done. It's fine. I have a good relationship with John Thune. He's just got to get his job done. You got to get the Save America Act passed. Or better than that would be the filibuster. If you terminate the filibuster, everything happens. If you don't terminate the filibuster, only bad things will happen. If you don't terminate the filibuster, only bad things will happen.
2: I mean, I would like to see President Trump do what he does best and put some leverage on somebody like John Thune. I'm cool with him saying, I like him. I have a good relationship. You got to get the Save America Act passed. Better yet, get rid of the filibuster. I would like to see the president come out, and sometimes people get mad at me when I sort of try to tell the president what to do. But he's a great deal maker. He's a developer, not only with buildings, but also with relationships. Why not say, because, I mean, it's been months now. It's been years. Why not say, we need a different leader now. Either do these two things, either get the Save America Act done or get rid of the filibuster, or it's time for a new leader. And he can call on 27 senators to say, we don't support John Thune as the leader, and we would like him out now. I mean, why not? So, I mean, I get what he's laying down, but I think more pressure needs to be put on John Thune. I do. Let me get into a couple of things he had to say in the campaign stop in Michigan. He's trying to make sure that Michigan can grab a red Senate seat. Right now, you got two Democrats there, Gary Peters and Lisa Slotkin. Peters is not running for re-election. You got this guy, Abdul El-Sayed, who's running as a Democrat, but he's a DSA guy. He wants to raise taxes like crazy. He wants to take over everything governmentally. The DSA guy, just like Zamdani or Mamdani. I want to call him moron, I'm telling you. And then you've got somebody on the other side who really has a shot. So here's the president sort of talking about the right agenda, what's good from his party, and maybe what's not so good for the other party. In Michigan, listen, I love you. You got to be able to overcome the concentration of blue and of DSA in that state. You got to take your state back.
3: For decades, we were told that it was totally impossible to bring back American manufacturing. Obama would say, remember Barack Hussein Obama? Obama. He was so bad at the auto industry, I don't know, you know. Honestly, I don't know how you vote for Democrats because they are so bad for the industry. But it turned out that all you really needed to get him back was a new president, somebody that understood business, understood what it was all about. I've been complaining about it for many years.
2: Auto industry needs somebody like President Trump, needs somebody not like Abdul El-Sayed, who would like to, as a DSA member, take over, have the government take over the auto industry. Is that what you want to do, Michigan? I don't think so. Or Ohio, or here in San Antonio, where they build Toyota trucks. I mean, I think that it's time for you to step up and say, no, we want a private entity to own it. We want corporations to own it, because we believe corporations will do better with our money than the government can. Listen, the government has no incentive to handle your money well. None. But private business does. Private business can't survive if it doesn't handle the money right, doesn't budget right, doesn't pay people the right wage. I'm here to tell you, when government gets its hands on it, it ruins it every time. Here's more from the president in Milford, Michigan.
3: To stop the massive theft of taxpayer dollars, we ended Medicaid for illegal immigrants, and we launched the war on fraud, led by our great Vice President, J.D. Vance, who's having a tremendous... We're finding unbelievable levels of fraud. Minnesota, that governor is so crooked. Ilhan Omar with her brother, so crooked. But it's all under very serious investigation. We're finding billions of dollars, billions.
2: It's funny how he says it. Ilhan Omar with her brother, you know, just like throwing it out there. He's right. Of course he's right. As a businessman, he's right. Yeah, but he had to file for bankruptcy four times, right, out of about 200 businesses. And again, the bankruptcy laws are there to be utilized by people so they can build another business or make sure that they carry those people on to the next place or can do something. The whole idea that he used the bankruptcy laws a few times is somehow that means he's a bad businessman. You're not using your brain. And what he's saying is completely true. The government will make things worse. Process that happened in Venezuela. The people will own everything. They elected Chavez. The people own everything. Then he took everything governmentally. Then he ran for re-election and he lost 60-40. So they manipulated the machines to make him win 60-40. So he became a forever king until he died, eating prime rib while everybody else was eating their dogs. And then Maduro comes in, and the election doesn't matter anymore because he's going to win. It doesn't matter. He's just going to win. And now the state owns all of the industry. State controls all of the food, all of the water, all the electricity, all businesses, all of everything. So you barely get by as they eat prime rib and drive around in Mercedes-Benzes like they did in the old Soviet Union. They're not out for the middle class. They're out for themselves. They're just selling you a different bill of goods. Like in New York, you've got this Zoran Mamdani who just froze the rent. And I guess a certain percentage of places in New York. Sounds great. My rent's not going to go up. But what about the person who owns the building who can't handle the property taxes because they can't raise the rent a little bit as the taxes go up? And what about when something breaks down inside of your apartment, if they can't afford to replace it because they're not getting enough rent? Then what do you do? Well, what Mamdani wants is for those building owners to default. Then the city can take up the buildings, own the buildings. They can start collecting the rent. Then they can let it go to squalor. Then they'll have control of the people. It's like a new projects in New York. Government-run housing is not a good deal. Ask anybody who grew up in the projects. And then he decides he's going to go and get a bunch of money from people who own second homes that are worth $5 million or more, something like that. Here's that story from the New York Post. Mamdani publishes names and addresses of all New York City property owners who could be hit with the new pied-à-terre tax. Mayor Zoran Mamdani's administration has published a searchable database of Big Apple properties that could fall under the state's new pied-à-terre tax, effectively doxing thousands of wealthy New Yorkers. He's putting out a list of the names and addresses of the people that have these second homes. You don't think that the people that support the DSA will now go after them? Story continues. The city's Department of Finance uploaded the comprehensive list, which purports to cover all unoccupied primary residences in the five boroughs worth north of $1 million, including the full names and addresses of every property owner. Quote, it's a reckless and foolish move, especially considering there are potentially thousands of properties on the list that do not qualify as second homes or whose owners will successfully dispute their inclusion. Council Minority Leader David Carr, Republican Staten Island, whose own home appears in the list, told the Post on Monday. Think about that. This is supposedly only for second homes. Let's say he puts out a list of everybody who owns a home that's over $1 million. And in New York City, $1 million is not that much money. I know it sounds stupid to say, but it's true. He puts out everybody, even if it's their primary residence. So he shouldn't have been putting it out there. He does it anyway to what, guilt them? To show everybody who doesn't have a $1 million home, look how I'm going to screw the people that do? What a horrible person, man. The following, this move follows a widely planned, panned ex post by the mayor who put wealthy residents on notice to check your mailbox when you get back to the five boroughs because you've got mail a warning that notification letters were on their way. The best city in the world deserves the best parks, libraries, and schools in the world. That's only possible when we pay our fair share, Mamdani wrote on Thursday. And again, the rich are paying way more than their fair share. But I saw this earlier, one anecdote. A guy, and I don't know who it was, some influencer on X. I don't follow the guy. But it showed up in the feed. He says that his mother bought a home in New York for well under $1 million 30 years ago. Still owns it. Obviously, the property values have gone up, as have the taxes. So now she's on this list and got a letter from the city asking for $50,000 or $60,000 or $70,000. Now, here's somebody who bought right a long time ago, who now owns a place in New York City that the mayor decides means that you're evil rich and you owe me a bunch of money. What if she can't write that check? Then what? I'll tell you what. If she can't write that check, that means that the city will then be able to take them to court and try to evict her or foreclose on her. Now really think about that. Is that the America you want? Is that the New York City you want? I mean, there's something wrong with the guy. Or he's told you the entire time who he was, and you guys either didn't believe it or you didn't care. Then he walks out either today or yesterday. I think this was this morning. And he says this.
4: All of this leaves too many New Yorkers feeling like groceries are out of reach.
2: So he's standing in front of, I guess, some groceries, I guess. It looks like some vegetables. I don't know what's in the bottle. Grape juice or something, some cans of something. And he's flanked by people around him. Clearly, this city government will not have any white people in it. I'm just putting it out there. I don't care if the entire city government is made up of purple people. That doesn't matter to me, as long as you're doing it right. But not only is he doing it wrong, he's attacking the very fabric of New York City. And as much as people on his side of the aisle talk about inclusion, there is none here.
4: And that is frankly unacceptable, which is why city government is stepping in to make people's lives more affordable. Today, I'm proud to announce a collection of essential staples that will be predictably 30% cheaper at all five of our city-run grocery stores.
2: Well, how is that possible? Now they're going to clap like a bunch of seals. How is that possible? You could just got five city-run grocery stores, which means they're funded and financed by the taxpayers, and they're going to be 30% lower the prices of groceries in those five. How are you going to do that?
4: This core set of goods will include all fresh produce, meat, and seafood, along with 20 other essential items like cheese, milk, and bread. Here's how it will work. Once a month, our five city-run grocery stores will set prices for this core set of goods at 30% below typical retail prices. No exceptions, no gimmicks. The savings will last for the entire month. That means no weekly fluctuations nor sticker shock at the checkout line. Not for our seniors living on fixed incomes, nor for the parents who rely on a regular supply of apple slices to keep toddler tantrums at bay.
2: Apple slices. He's so connected. He really understands my life.
5: I wish you would have said, I should know.
2: Listen, let's break down how this happens. How do you build five government-owned or city-owned grocery stores? You make the taxpayers pay to build them. So I heard somebody say $30 million each. It might be more, it might be less. Just a lot of money. And then how do you lower the prices by 30% off the regular retail? How do you do that? You collect more taxes to pay down the price. You see what I mean? And then what about this one? What if mom and pop own a grocery store and they have for the last 40 years? Now they're going to be undercut by the city because it has the power of taxing people. And they'll be put out of business. And then eventually, who gets to own all the grocery stores? The city. And if the city owns all the grocery stores, how's that going to work? You think the city will then keep on making you pay 30% less? They can't, because everybody's going to leave the city. Because you shut down their grocery store, or you overtaxed their building, or you froze the rent, or you overtaxed, mom's home that she bought 30 years ago. People will all leave the city. Then what? We got to raise taxes even more to pay for all the programs that you're putting in place for the few people that voted you in. You see how this works? And eventually, guess what you have? Venezuela, North Korea, Cuba. Fill in the blank. That's what you got. You've got a communist country. Socialism is just knocking on the door of communism. That's the ultimate goal. Don't believe me. Either Lenin or Stalin said that. Might have been Marx. I think it was Lenin. Either way, that's what the goal is. For him to control your food, your work, your money, your transportation, where you live, everything. As he lives high on the hog because he's rich, because mama's a movie producer. None of these people are middle class. None of these people have a callus on their hands. None of these people understand what a day of work is. It sounds good. 30% off, you're freezing my rent. I love this guy. Until you realize you're the one funding and financing it, and you're giving him all the power. 833-JOE-PAGS, 833-563-7247, joepags.com. Scroll down, click on contact. Let Kay Hill at the bottom of the hour to talk about this. Let me tell you in the meantime about Lean from Brick House. Lean is a great supplement that you add to your healthy lifestyle. It took a long time to gain the weight. I get it. Took a long time to get yourself into an unhealthy place. Why not start today to get yourself back onto good health? Start working out. Even if it's just walking, a little bit every day. You don't have to run. You don't have to go lift a bunch of weights. You can go do something to be active. And then you monitor what your intake is. And you add something like Lean, which the doctors and researchers that devise this plan say gives you a lot of the same same reaction as you would get from a GLP-1. Without the shot, without the prescription, without the doctor's visit, without going to the pharmacy. In fact, they say it's shown to lower your blood sugar, which is very helpful in losing weight. It also helps you to burn fat by converting it into energy, and you curb your appetite and cravings so you're not as hungry all the time. 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We're back after this.
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30: A few showers and thunderstorms linger this evening as temperatures dip down to the 60s. Tuesday starts off with sunshine, followed by afternoon thunderstorms and a high around 90 degrees. I'm Fox City One Pinpoint Weather Meteorologist Liz McGiffin.
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14: 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In our next episode, Bill Corum, former Mob Muscle in Kansas City, shares the story of his miraculous redemption. 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
2: Hi, great to have you. Thanks. I appreciate you stopping by. Kay Hill at the bottom of the hour. Kay is going to break down the DSA, what they stand for, why this is happening now. She actually said something I didn't know, that it actually started like in the 1980s. I didn't realize that. Going to get into that more at the bottom of the hour, so in about 6-7 minutes from now. Do not miss a second of that. And in hour number three, it's going to be Daniel Turner from Power of the Future. And great information on what the president announced last week when it comes to nuclear energy and why we should be jumping into that, especially right now. Eduardo, Tampa, what's going on?
0: Yeah, good evening, Joe. Thank you for taking my call.
2: You bet.
0: You know, I'm from Chicago, and we were talking about over the weekend, Save-A-Lot, 7 stores over there, similar to what you're talking about.
2: Okay.
0: They're Ohio Yellow Banana closing due to financial distress, so they can't keep these Save-A-Lot stores open. This is ridiculous. President Trump should arrest these idiots. Karen Bass, Brandon Johnson, and Madami, they all should be arrested. It's ridiculous.
2: Well, Eduardo, let me ask you something. Are the Save-A-Lots the government-run stores, or are you saying Save-A-Lot is the business that can't stay open because of these other stores?
0: Right. The latter, yeah.
2: So what I said is true. I mean, private industry can't compete with the government controlling the prices.
0: Yeah. Yeah, this is ridiculous. I mean, we better get a hand on this and educate the young people, because they're going to think socialism is pretty cool to vote for in the midterm, which is ridiculous.
2: My man, Eduardo, we appreciate calling you from Tampa as often as you do. Thank you. He's right. I mean, he's just reiterating what I said earlier, which is really important. If you push private industry out of business, government takes over everything. And the last thing you need is more government control and regulation. The better, look, a free America is one, or a free American is a person who doesn't need anything from the government, or the minimal from the government. I don't want to turn to the government for my food, my energy, my internet, for my vehicle, for my job, for my income, none of that. The less control, the better off we are, the freer we are. And believe me when I say, a guy like this in New York and others that are trying to get jobs around the country, they want to control everything. Keep it here for Cahill.
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17: ABC News, I'm Stephanie Officer. Seattle rattled by the deadly shooting at a food festival yesterday and the ongoing manhunt for a suspect. ABC's Alex Stone.
18: Investigators believe at least 3 people were shooting at each other and the victims were caught in the crossfire. Police arresting one 15-year-old at the scene and saying a second suspect was killed during the shootout. Authorities looking for a third suspect, asking the public for help.
17: At least one person is dead. More than 300,000 have been evacuated in France and Spain as wildfires continue burning. ABC's Marcus Moore.
19: Spain declaring their first ever national emergency due to fires. More than 100,000 people either evacuating or ordered to shelter in place. Outside Valencia Saturday, authorities say a 78-year-old man was found dead, the country's first fire casualty.
17: Investigators say witnesses told them 18-year-old Nolan Wells was drinking heavily when he disappeared off of Mississippi Island July 4th. His cause of death still unknown. This is a...
21: Now, impact traffic.
20: Slow traffic persists on the northbound side of I-25 approaching 6th Avenue. There is an accident there. It's got traffic backing up towards Santa Fe. Plan for an additional 3 to 4 minutes to get through that area. Also up north, I-25 southbound just after Erie Parkway, there is the remnants of a crash on the left shoulder. They're working on removing the last vehicle from there. But right now, it's slower speeds. With traffic, I'm Jeffrey Dalle.
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14: This is Monty Montgomery, producer of Our American Stories. In our next episode, we'll share the forgotten story of one of the most important turning points in Abraham Lincoln's life, a frontier wrestling match. 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

0: DSA, the Democrat Socialists of America. There's really no such thing as, they actually call themselves Democratic Socialists of America. There's no real such thing. I mean, the DSA is just the Communist Party. In other words, the DSA, and here's Kay Hill, by the way. Hi, Kay.
1: Hi.
0: The DSA is basically like the Nazis had the Democrat Socialist Party in the Second World War. Now we've got the Democratic Socialists of America, which is just an open door to full-on communism. And we're seeing it unfold in real life from these loons, like in New York, like in Colorado, somebody just won. The DSA co-chair or something was on Fox recently. Kay, fill me in. Historically speaking, this is a problem. I mean, we're watching it unfold in front of our eyes.
1: Yeah, it's definitely a problem. But yeah, the Democrats, Socialists, like the party as they exist right now, they go all the way back to the 80s. And it was like two different groups that merged and became one, and no one cared. For the longest time, Joe, no one cared. And then 2016 happened, and weirdly, nothing to do with Trump, but Bernie Sanders, the sort of standout candidate for the Democrats, is one of the archetype Democrat Socialists of America. And so right after 2016, that's when you see this rapid growth in, I was going through the numbers for the DSA,
0: right,
1: Joe, like the their funding numbers, and it is so funky. So when I say the DSA has had this, you know, huge growth spurt in terms of its you know, candidates, in terms of its power really over Congress, and not even just at that level, even on like state and local levels,
0: right,
1: a lot of the candidates that they put up get their money directly from donors. The DSA in and of itself doesn't seem to make a whole lot of money, but their candidates sure do. So yeah, kind of the antithesis of what I think a lot of people would think the Democrat Socialists of America are. But it's a wild world. Like, I didn't realize how many twists and turns that that party and that organization and, like, just that ideology would have when I was doing the research today. Some pretty wild stuff, Joe.
0: Well, I want to break down their policies, because I don't think people watching and listening understand how nuts they are. It's Kay Hill, by the way. Go to kaysmythehill.com. Follow her everywhere. Check her out on Newsmax. So when it comes to the 1980s, I don't know if you heard this. I was around back then. I had never heard about anybody even remotely like Bernie Sanders. I know that he was already in the fray, but who the hell's paying attention to Vermont? You know what I mean? Nobody, basically. So the guy's been out there for a long time, and we would look at each other in my friend group, and I did have a friend in high school, not many, but in my friend group, I would say, look at these nut jobs. Look how crazy these people are. And then we blew them off. Was that to our own detriment? I mean, should we have been paying attention in the 80s and 90s? Or, as you say, did it really just hit critical mass in 2016? And here we are. Boom. Here's the DSA.
1: So, short answer, no. You guys were not missing anything. Up until 2016, the DSA was, you know, such a fringe group. And you got to remember, up until 2016, the Democrat Party in general was very centrist, almost right wing by today's standards. You know, when it comes to issues like immigration, they really were the working class party in America. Like, they had that blue collar appeal for such a long time. And then things really start to fracture, as you know, like things I think shifted really under Bill Clinton's administration. And then by 2016, that's when you see all these little factions kind of splintering off, trying to gain control of the party and reimagine what Democrats are in America. And so I think that shift, I don't know if it's strictly financial, but the kind of sociological makeup of that shift I thought was super interesting, because when you look at today's politics in 2026, the Democrat Socialists for America, their entire party platform, which we can break down in a second here, they claim to be for working class Americans.
0: Right.
1: And that's just fundamentally not true. When you look at sort of what, you know, one would call working class America, actual blue collar men and women who go out and physically work, they overwhelmingly go Republican. They always do. Democrat Socialists for America, it's sort of this weird split of very wealthy, mostly college educated, sort of racially very diverse, but a lot of city-dwelling, college-educated kids, and then actual wealthy people. So it's kind of a mess right now, the way that I look at the kind of breakdown of the Democrat Socialists of America. But right. Back in the 80s, back up basically until 2016, they weren't doing anything. They weren't being particularly interesting. All of the sort of voter groups, all the different caucuses across America had representation in both the GOP and the old school Democrats. And then as that kind of faded away and faltered, and, you know, we went through the Clinton administration, the Obama administration, you know, I don't want to even talk about Bush because that's a whole other kettle of fish.
0: It is. Yes.
1: But as we saw that disenfranchisement grow, it was really 2016 where I think the DSA sat down and said, well, if Trump can win over these votes, and Bernie Sanders got so much attention, and
0: you
1: can go into the crossover on those policies if you want, but it's kind of crazy how similar they were.
0: Let me stop you for a second. It's Cahill. So when we talk about the DSA and them saying they're for the working class, you make a great point. Moron Zamdani, what is his name? Oh, Zoran Mamdani. I keep saying moron by accident. He's a rich kid. He's a rich kid that grew up in Manhattan. He's a rich kid. His mama is involved in Bollywood and a movie producer. I have no problem with her being that. But they're worth millions of dollars. So he's not anybody who's ever worked a blue-collar job. Neither has Bernie Sanders. Bernie Sanders never worked a blue-collar job. He's got three houses now and millions of dollars. Ilhan Omar is somebody who's worth $30 million. Now she's revised it to she's worth $15,000 or something. But she's a very rich person who never had to work a blue-collar job. The same thing with Kamala Harris. Although she doesn't claim to be DSA, she's more DSA than not. She grew up in middle-class neighborhood, an upper-middle-class neighborhood in Canada, just like Jasmine Crockett. Grew up in a paid-for private school in St. Louis. Now she's pretending that she's somebody from the streets and is blue-collar. These people, in my opinion, and correct me if I'm wrong, are cosplaying blue-collar. I can show you the calluses on my hand where I used to work construction. I used to drive a truck. I used to make pizzas. You know, you worked your way up and you got yourself somewhere that you wanted to be. These people just show up on the scene. Obama's a prime example. Grew up rich with his white grandparents in Hawaii, pretends he's from the north side of Chicago. He's not. He's not a guy that understands the ghetto or understands working hard and working blue collar. So is that the game, Kay? They're finding good looking and good sounding people, putting them in the fore and pretending that they're just like me and you?
1: So they are, but it doesn't work. So the three policy platforms that the DSA stand on right now, their domestic policy, outside of their overall political strategy, is basically just giving people things for free. So it's like free college education. They want, you know, single payer Medicare for all. They want, you know, all the illegal immigration. They want all of the stuff that would sort of be classified under communist, woke, that kind of bubble, right? Which is basically just handouts. And then they really seem to want to completely destroy any kind of individualism and private business in the United States. Like, I'm talking like literally down to groceries, Joe. Like, they literally want to make sure that everyone has every single thing that they need. You'll have, like, you'll own nothing and be happy. That's their whole sort of domestic vibe. That is not the working class, blue collar, hardworking American.
0: Right.
1: That's that demographic, the one that you just described, you know, like we're here out at the farm, like we work every day. I literally still have calluses. Not as much, many as I used to because I had a baby. But you know, real Americans don't want handouts. We want the freedom to be able to work for the things that we want. And we don't want the regulation to get in our way. And we can get into that, you know, they push all the climate stuff. They push all the transgender stuff. They push all the crazy stuff that ultimately, when you go long term following these policies, you see what we're seeing across blue cities. So, you know, the homeless crisis, drug epidemic, crime epidemic, you know, they literally want to empty all the prisons, things like that. So not only do you get this sort of massive amount of social decline, but the more you hand out stuff to people, the less people you have wanting to do things to contribute to society. So I don't know where they're going to pull all of this free stuff from long term, but it honestly, if Joe, if every single one of the DSA's policies were allowed to come to fruition, the country would be starving and we would lose millions of people within a generation. Like, it is that stupid. And literally, if they just step back and said, you know what, we want working Americans to be able to work and have the freedom to do the work that they love. And right. we need to cut a lot of these regulations. We need to like stop big government coming in thinking it can control everything. They'd win by a landslide. They'd win by an absolute landslide. But no, they their policies sound really good on paper. That's why a lot of stupid people vote for them. And most of those people, unfortunately, are college educated liberals in cities.
0: Who are indoctrinated in those colleges? It's Cahill. So let's break down some of what it is that they want to do. First of all, we know that Zoran Mamdani already froze the rent, which hurts the superintendents, which hurts the landlords, which means that he's trying to squeeze the landlords out so that the government can take over the buildings. We're not stupid. That's what he's doing. Now he's going to open five government-run or government-owned grocery stores where you're going to pay 30% less for groceries. Well, what does that do? The taxpayers are going to be forced to pay down the price of groceries by 30%, whether they want to or not, and it's going to push other retailers, other privately owned, other mom and pop grocery stores out of business. Guess who's going to control the food? Food now. The government will control the food now. This is their plan. Obviously, this is not about socialism. This is about communism. This is the exact playbook that Chavez and Maduro did in Venezuela, and it failed miserably. People were eating their pets, literally eating their dogs, and they're being shot in the street while they're waiting in a food line. So all that said, we're not educating people, the stupid people that you say that voted for Mamdani and others. We're not educating as to how bad this is going to become if you don't get wise. What's the chink in the armor that they say they want no Senate? They want to get rid of the presidency. They would like to get rid of the Department of Defense or war. They want to get rid of prisons. I mean, what is it that's going to wake people up, do you think?
1: Honestly, I think it's going to be time. I think, I hope, I pray that this is a movement that is going to have a little bit of fun, a little bit of traction right now. And then in 10 years' time, all the idiots that voted for this kind of stuff are going to wake up and go, oh, goodness, that was a stupid idea. Look at what we did to our cities. Oh, look, all of these like free grocery stores that Mamdani built, they're all, you know, an absolute nightmare if they're even still running at all. Right. So I think we can give them a short amount of time to let their ideas fail. And then hopefully we can just move on from all of it. But truly, we need a party or a leader that speaks to the sort of city-dwelling youth and speaks to city-dwelling liberals who maybe can articulate the fact that, you know, socialism is communism, but do it in such a way where, you know, when we look at what happened in New York with Mamdani winning, he didn't really have anyone to fight, unfortunately. Right. So I think what we need is the sort of counterbalance to that that can win that demographic and just kind of wipe them out altogether. Because, yeah, if the socialism is allowed to go longer than, like I said, maybe 5 to 7 years, and certainly like can't get to the level of the presidency, then we might be able to move on from it and just be like, oh God, that was an embarrassing chapter right there. Remember when we almost became commies?
0: We dodged a bullet there. No, I'm with you wholeheartedly. The problem is they've got a massive network of resources where immediately when Mamdani did this whole free grocery store crap today or 30% off stuff, immediately large accounts, really big accounts on the left, verified, you know, 500,000 people and plus accounts were saying how great it was. Promises made, promises kept, cheaper groceries. Who's against that? Freeze the rent. Who's against that? Okay, they're getting paid to do that, I believe. They don't really think that it's okay. Most of them don't live in New York and probably would never live in New York. What's it going to take to be able to rise above that? Because now you're going to have ABC News is going to say how great it is. Hey, 30% off your groceries. And somebody else is going to say how great it is. You froze the rent. There's a group of people that convened to say, we're going to support anything he does because I'm getting paid. And I don't really care if it works or doesn't work. It gets me more stuff that I can buy and a bigger house in the suburbs somewhere. How do we get through that? How do we beat that? How do we beat Hollywood and big music and big tech and big academia? How do we do that?
1: Big academia, I have no idea. Hollywood is crippling itself by just churning out crap content. No one's paying attention anymore, which is a good thing. I think legacy media, big media, same sort of vibe. Like, they do not have the viewership they used to have. And I'm a huge fan of the dead internet theory. That I wouldn't be surprised if so many of those accounts, like, even if they are verified, because you can just pay for verification and you don't really need to verify anything anymore on a lot of these accounts. I think it's going to be a lot of bot farms. That's what I see. Whenever I get like all of the sort of left-wing hate on my social media, as soon as I start actually digging through it, I'm like, oh, this is just bot farming. Like, this is not real content. And so hopefully, like you said, a lot of those, if there are any real people in there, not a lot of them live in places like, you know, they don't live in New York City. A lot of them don't live in Los Angeles. I think it's a lot of people in like peripheral cities where there's still, to a certain degree, an overwhelming majority of common sense people who aren't going to let the communists in because they see what's happened in San Francisco, New York, LA, etc. But I don't know. I don't want to say the same answer and just say like it's time again. But what I do see as being one of the most beneficial things right now is the growth in citizen journalists. And I include you in this, Joe, even though you've been in media throughout your entire career, I think going out and doing your own thing and focusing so much of your content in places like YouTube and on social media, that is just an instant counterbalance. And that's why a lot of people who, I guess, a lot of people in legacy media see as being like fringe. Those people get millions more views than actual traditional legacy media. So I see the tide turning against it. It's just like a small group of people who are extremely loud. And I don't think we have time to get into like the electioneering rigging, all that kind of stuff today. But I think if we can overcome any of the issues that could potentially come up that would allow more DSA candidates to kind of sneak through. I think the social wave is headed in the right direction. I really do believe
0: you.
1: That.
0: No, I agree. And you're certainly a part of that as well. What's interesting to me is that we are not doing a good job. And by we, I mean those of us who aren't nuts and that love the Constitution and love America. We're not doing a good enough job to say, you know, they want to get rid of the Senate, right? You know they want to get rid of the presidency, right? You know they don't want a Department of Defense, right? You know they want to open the prisons and close prisons down, right? You know that they want to control the buildings and the businesses and the food, right? I don't think that we're doing well enough to highlight. Look, Mamdani has a nice smile, and he says the word affordability a million times, and they vote for this idiot? I mean, we are not doing a good enough job, and we're going to have to pick it up next time. It's Kay Hill. Go to KaySmytheHill.com. See her on Newsmax. Go follow her everywhere. She's amazing. Kay, thank you.
1: Thank you, Joe.
0: That's going to do it for this one. I wish we had more time. We're back after this in the Joe Pag Show. Stay here.
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12: Good news regarding those earlier issues that were causing some problems. I-25 northbound approaching 6th Avenue. That crash there is causing about a 3 to 4 minute delay. That has now been cleared. All lanes are now open and traffic pretty much back to posted speeds right now. Same goes for up north. I-25 southbound just after Erie Parkway. That crash was in the left shoulder and in the median. That has been cleared. The last car has been taken away. So traffic back to posted speeds there. With traffic, I'm Jeffrey Dalle.
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0: Bill Corum, former mob muscle in Kansas City, shares the story of his miraculous redemption. You won't want to miss the next episode of Our American Stories.
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5: ABC News, I'm Stephanie Officer. Seattle rattled by the deadly shooting at a food festival yesterday and the ongoing manhunt for a suspect. ABC's Alex Stone.
6: Investigators believe at least three people were shooting at each other and the victims were caught in the crossfire. Police arresting one 15-year-old at the scene and saying a second suspect was killed during the shootout. Authorities looking for a third suspect, asking the public for help.
5: At least one person is dead. More than 300,000 have been evacuated in France and Spain as wildfires continue burning. ABC's Marcus Moore.
7: Spain declaring their first ever national emergency due to fires. More than 100,000 people either evacuating or ordered to shelter in place. Outside Valencia Saturday, authorities say a 78-year-old man was found dead, the country's first fire casualty.
5: Investigators say witnesses told them 18-year-old Nolan Wells was drinking heavily when he disappeared off of Mississippi Island July 4th, his cause of death still unknown. This is ABC News. A new cybersecurity alliance is forming.
8: NVIDIA, SpaceX, Dell, and Microsoft are among the companies joining forces on the Open Secure AI Alliance. The goal? To create advanced cybersecurity tools to guard against attacks from artificial intelligence, like the one where two of OpenAI's models hacked into the website Hugging Face. The group says it wants these tools to be open source, meaning any developer can modify the source code of the tool to suit their own specific use case. OpenAI, Anthropic, and Google have not signed on to the alliance. Mike DeBus- Husky, ABC News.
5: The FAA says a Swiss Air flight heading from Zurich to New York's JFK had to divert to Bangor, Maine after the crew reported a fire. Swiss Air says pilots didn't know where the smoke was coming from, and after landing safely, firefighters inspected the aircraft but found no signs of fire or heat. No injuries were reported.
9: All I need in this life is sin.
5: Weeks after a sold-out three-night Yankee Stadium run, Jay-Z is adding shows in London and L.A.
10: Mandatory evacuations have been lifted for the Penly Fire in Douglas County near Sedalia as firefighters continue to make progress. Emergency Management Director Mike Alexander.
11: It's in really remote terrain, rugged access. We can't get any fire engines to it, so the only way to get to it is to hike people in. It's about a 30-minute uphill hike, and then the only way to get water to it is through our helicopter.
10: He says firefighters are on the hillside building containment lines and coordinating with a helicopter for water drops. The Penly Fire has burned about 3 acres and is now 75% contained. The Colorado State Shooting Association claims the Colorado Bureau of Investigation is purposely delaying firearm background checks for buyers of some semi-automatic firearms. The group contends the delays will force gun buyers to abide by what they refer to as the new law's burdensome and expensive permitting system that goes into effect August 1st, when buyers of this classification of guns will be required to satisfy the law's training, testing, permitting, and background requirements. That's the latest. I'm Chad Bauer.
12: Now, impact traffic. Good news regarding those earlier issues that were causing some problems. I-25 northbound approaching 6th Avenue. That crash there is causing about a 3 to 4 minute delay. That has now been cleared. All lanes are now open and traffic pretty much back to posted speeds right now. Same goes for up north. I-25 southbound just after Erie Parkway. That crash was in the left shoulder and in the median. That has been cleared. The last car has been taken away. So traffic back to posted speeds there. With traffic, I'm Jeffrey Dalle.
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0: 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To talk to Joe, call 888-941-PAGS. And now, it's Joe Pags.
1: Along with Sam and Polo, it is the Joe Pags Show. Thanks a lot for stopping by. Lots going on this hour. Bottom of the hour, Daniel Turner from Power of the Future. PowerOfTheFuture.com is the website. Go check it out. He knows a lot about a lot. I do talk to him about AI centers. I do talk to him about data centers. I do talk to him about why so much water is used. And I'll be honest with you. He says it's about cooling as well, but we really don't figure out the whole, why is it evaporating? Why is it being used and it's no longer being used? And we talk about how the president signed an executive order and actually told these people that are making these centers, you've got to get your own power plant. You got to bring your own power. I like that a lot. I think that's awesome. So we talked to him about that. Plus, we get into nuclear in earnest because nuclear is something we should be taking a look at. And yeah, we think about, you know, the Love Canal. We think about Three Mile Island. We think about Chernobyl. We think about Fukushima. We think about all these places where nuclear was a problem. Is there technology today to make nuclear? Is it safe enough? How long does it take to build one of these plants and all that? We get into all that and then some. I do want to, however, stay on the thread of, yeah, these Democrats are nuts. I think, Sam, is that the name of the segment? These Democrats are nuts. These Democrats are nuts.
2: I love it.
1: I think that's what it is. Pretty sure. I wanted to bring you the actual, like, the co-chair, the vice chair, the some kind of chair of the DSA, the Democrat Socialists of America. I don't want you to hear it from me because then you can say, well, you're a conservative guy. You don't really believe what you're saying. And I'm like, well, I do believe what I say. It doesn't matter if I'm conservative or liberal. I'm going to always tell the truth. And the truth is these people are nuts. But she goes ahead and lays it out. She's on with Shannon Bream on Fox News. I think this was yesterday. And Bream asks her about the platform of the DSA. Now, keep in mind, this is the platform of Mamdani. This is the platform of El Sayed in Michigan. This is the platform of the idiot in Colorado that won something who wants to, like, disband America. This is what they really believe. They're saying it out loud.
3: So we're going to put up on the screen a few of the things that are part of your platform. And I want to ask you, just give me sort of a true or false on these. Abolish the Senate.
4: True. Okay.
1: I mean, she said true, as if it's an awesome thing.
3: Okay. Replace the presidency and Supreme Court as we now know them.
4: Yep.
1: Replace the presidency and the Supreme Court. Yep. Can't wait, I guess.
3: Abolish ICE.
4: Absolutely.
1: Oh, that's an absolutely. You got to abolish ICE. That's an absolutely.
3: Abolish borders and give amnesty to anyone currently in the U.S. illegally.
4: As a long-term plan, yep.
1: As a long-term plan, yep. Are you guys, this is her saying it. She's of the Mamdani party. She's of the El Sayed party. She's of the... Sam, find out the nut job's name in Colorado so I can just stop calling her the nut job. I mean, I forget. Her last name is like something French, like Chevalier or something like that.
3: Defund the Pentagon.
4: Absolutely.
1: She laughs. Absolutely. Because we don't need a Pentagon. We should just let people come in and take over the country if they want.
3: Abolish prisons, at least in large part.
4: Yeah, again, that, as part of a long-term program, yeah.
1: As part of a long-term program... Abolish prisons.
3: Okay, so no prisons. Government or public ownership of most large corporations.
4: Yeah, absolutely.
1: I mean, government ownership of most large corporations. I don't get it. What's your name, Sam? The nut job in Colorado? Just go on AI and look up nut job in Colorado.
2: Okay.
1: No, I would search this. Search a DSA member who won primary in Colorado. I can't think of her name. She changed her name recently. She became a Muslim recently. But it's something like IEA. Oh, I'm sorry. IER at the end of it, like Chevalier, something like that. People are yelling at the radio right now. They probably know the person's name. I purposely don't know her name because I didn't want to, you know, let her take up much brain space. But I'm going to keep on making fun of her. I have to know her name. It's going to pop up and you're going to be, oh, yeah, this is the person. We'll get into that in a second. So that's what the DSA stands for. By the way, the whole open borders and get rid of ICE. You know, the Secretary of War, Pete Hegseth, came out and talked about the success of ICE and the closure of the border.
5: For over a year, there's been effectively zero illegals crossing our border. Effectively zero, especially on the national defense areas, because we decided our soil, our homeland, will be defended. And we will utilize our troops in those places to do it and give them maximum authorities to ensure that we stop the invasion of our southwest border.
1: I mean, boom. That's what we're talking about. I mean, an open border means no country. There are no other planet. Only we have to have open borders because we are too successful. Sam, did you find out her name?
6: The Chevalier girl is not the girl who was on video. I don't think that she won anything. I think she's just maybe a spokesperson for them.
1: No, that wasn't the person. I just had her name is Romer, the person that I had in the video.
6: Okay, yeah, it's Daria Lazia Avila Chevalier.
1: Right, she won a race. She won the primary in Colorado. Yeah. What district in Colorado does it say?
6: I think it was New York, actually.
1: What? I feel like she was in Colorado.
6: Yeah, she is a 2026 New York member of the U.S. House elections.
1: I had it all wrong. Colorado, you did something wrong. I'm not in Colorado for some reason. Find out what the hell happened in Colorado. Just Google this or Grok this and just ask if there was a DSA member that won a race in Colorado. All right, so the person that I'm talking about, this Chevalier, whoever the hell her name is, do me a favor, write her name on the screen so I can see it. Put it on the screen here so I can see it. So
6: Also, the person who you're thinking of, Malak Kiros.
1: Boom.
6: Who won in Colorado. So boom. Super close, weird, foreign-sounding names.
1: Also DSA, though.
6: Yes.
1: Because it's not, for those who just think it's New York or Metro Detroit, it's not. It's also Colorado. It's also maybe Michigan. This thing, her name is Daria Lisa Avila Chevalier. So I didn't have the Chevalier part right, but I had the wrong state.
6: Yeah.
1: She's actually in New York. And she actually, right. I think she primaried like a longtime New York representative and won. So New York, either there's something really wrong with your voting systems or you guys are nuts. And I'm here to tell you, I love New York. I love New York. Sam, do you know that song?
6: No.
1: Why not?
6: I mean, who raised me?
1: Okay, so we're going to go back to the Rocky conversation. Is that what's going to happen here?
6: Oh, my gosh. No.
1: Sam, how many opportunities have you had to watch Rocky now since we started talking about it?
6: Zero.
1: Zero. What are you talking about?
6: Zero.
1: Okay, as you're watching On Patrol live, you can't be watching Rocky?
6: Why are you going to call me out? I relax watching those shows, sir, okay? I enjoy watching some live PD or On Patrol on the weekends and just relaxing my brain a little bit, okay?
1: Called out. You got the time. By the way, I texted Sean Larkin, our friend from that show last night.
6: Yeah.
1: One of the shows that we were watching had, I guess it's something about he had 60s vehicles in his garage or something. Oh. And I was like, what vehicles do you have? He's got like a Cadillac. He's got something else. Then he drives like a Toyota truck around. I'm like, what are you doing?
6: I mean, you got to do the safe route, right? You don't want to drive around your toys.
1: We should have Sean on soon. Former Tulsa PD. Should have him on. All right. So, the people in New York have to do better. You have to do better either with your voting or there needs to be a complete audit of the election system. Because at this point, I'm starting to think to myself, self, is there any way these people are really winning in New York? Daria Lisa Avila Chevalier. Do me a favor, look up her past tweets. There are some really like rancid tweets. She wants the destruction of America or something. And this person now could be a U.S. representative, really? Like an automatic entrant into the squad? Is that what we're looking at? Well, while we're on the topic of idiotic Democrats, here is John Ossoff, who's an idiot. Now, this is a guy who, again, he did the Star Wars parody, which was hilarious. I don't think he meant it to be hilarious. And he's also gone to, like, the Obama school of talking, pausing a lot, then talking. He's that guy. Like, I'm watching this soundbite. I'm like, did the soundbite stop? No, he's just pausing. I don't know why.
7: You all heard of Senator Mark Kelly, our colleague Mark Kelly?
8: Yeah.
7: So this man is a...
1: You know what I mean? What the hell was... You know what I mean? Say, what the hell
6: I
1: was that?
6: I thought you paused it.
1: I didn't.
6: That's bad.
1: I did not pause it. That was him. He didn't know what he was going to say, or he's doing this whole, really got your attention now because nobody's saying anything.
7: You all heard of Senator Mark Kelly, our colleague Mark Kelly?
8: Yeah.
7: So this man is a...
1: How many seconds is that?
6: Oh my gosh, let's count.
1: Okay, let's do it again. Here we go.
7: You all heard of Senator Mark Kelly, our colleague Mark Kelly?
8: Yeah.
7: So this man...
1: 1001, 1002, 1003, 2004.
7: Is a decorated combat.
1: 4 second pause between you guys. This man is a decorated combat.
8: If I get a call from the network,
6: that's bad.
8: I'm blaming you.
1: Blame John Ossoff. Don't blame me. I didn't do it.
8: I will.
1: I'm going to let it play. But so what is he? What does the alarm go off? What is it? 10 seconds?
8: Somewhere around there.
1: So it's not going to go off yet. But I mean, who knows how much he's going to pause coming up?
7: You all heard of Senator Mark Kelly, our colleague Mark Kelly?
4: Yeah.
7: So this man.
1: Say it. Say it. That
7: is a decorated combat veteran, naval aviator, astronaut, space shuttle commander, United States senator.
1: With a weird relationship with China. I'm glad he's doing it.
7: He's like the embodiment of patriotism.
1: He's got his hands like he's holding something.
7: And for the better part of a year, his own government.
1: He might have been holding Mark Kelly there. What do you think, Sam?
6: I don't know.
1: That's what he's doing. I don't know. He's not Italian.
6: He's holding something.
7: Trump administration has been trying to imprison him.
1: Oh, my God. I can't believe it.
7: They've been trying in military court. They've been trying to indict him in civilian court.
1: I couldn't
7: for
1: do it.
7: The apparent offense of having stated publicly a core principle of military law. And in so doing, criticizing the administration.
1: I couldn't talk this. I will never run for office. I couldn't talk that way. I cannot pause like that and say nothing. Paul, you going to say something?
8: No. And when you were playing that again, this time I took a breath. So at least there'd be some kind of noise there. So y'all are welcome.
1: I yelled at him. I yelled at him. Say it. I played it the whole time. I yelled say it in the middle of it. I'd say you wouldn't have any alarms going on. Sam, anything on this guy?
6: You know, I bet he's trying to run for president in a few years. There's no other reason why he would be acting like this.
1: This man, 1001, 1002, 1003, 1004, is a what? Does your brain not work? Do you not have neurons?
6: He really had to load that in.
1: What the hell was that? Right. Is somebody updating the software?
6: Right.
8: I mean, somebody turned his OS off.
1: That probably is. They had to turn the OS back on, off. Son. So there you go. I mean, listen, I can do this all day. Oh, what's that? You want me to do another one? Here's Chuck Schumer.
9: On the SAVE Act. It's a new week in Washington, but one thing remains the same. The SAVE Act is dead on arrival in the Senate. Trump keeps tiring himself out running the same play. Trump knows he can't defend Republicans' abysmal record, his abysmal record. So he whines for the GOP to pass the SAVE Act to disenfranchise voters who want to hold him accountable in November. Give it up, Donald. The SAVE Act ain't going to happen.
1: Wow, he's so street. SAVE Act ain't going to happen. I mean, Chuck Schumer brought it.
6: Wow.
1: Like, if he didn't do that,
6: burnt burgers.
1: I'm telling you something. If he didn't go there, he probably wouldn't have gotten the urban vote. It ain't going to happen. Really, Chuck? I mean, who's worse, Ossoff or Chuck? I'm going to go Ossoff. What do you think, Sam?
6: Oh, Chuck, a million
1: really?
6: Percent. I mean, he should have retired 20 years ago.
1: Paul, who are you going with? Who's worse, Ossoff or Chuck?
8: Probably the Ossoff guy.
1: I think so, too. Sam, I think you're wrong on that.
6: And wow, I am allowed to have my own opinion.
1: If you want a raw, uncooked burger right up the barbecue, he's your man. Otherwise, Ossoff is the guy getting it done. Can you imagine? I mean, if this guy, like, wants the TV remote, honey? Can I get the teep?
6: Oh, my gosh.
1: Feet?
6: Like, are you okay?
1: Remote? My brain doesn't work that way.
6: So
1: I can't do
6: bad.
1: It.
6: Bad. Just stop.
1: Stop what? This
6: stop
1: man.
6: Stop talking.
1: This man. You know, it's funny. Somebody called me a DJ on X a little while ago. You're just a DJ.
6: Okay.
1: I'm like, I'm not spinning any discs over here.
8: Wiki.
6: You could be.
1: Right? I mean, like, is that it's like when people say, you're just an entertainer. Thank you. I hope so. 3 hours right? a day. My intention is to entertain you. Oh, you got me. You figured out what my job description is. How stupid.
6: Whoa, got him.
1: Oh, my goodness. I don't understand it. 833-JOE-PAGS, 833-563-7247, joepags.com. Going to talk about energy coming up. We've got a lot of information to get to and not a whole lot of time. Actually, blackout fears in the United States. I'm going to outline that. It's from the Daily Mail, so it could be fake. Got that for you. Also, the president is asking for mail-in ballots, he said, to be targeted before the election, or mail-in bargaining is what I was going to say. Mail in bargeted.
6: Wow.
1: I'm just going to try to abbreviate it. Ossoff spoke so slowly, it actually messed me up.
6: You need to recalibrate, don't you?
1: I think I do. And Savannah Guthrie, I guess, and the family put out another video asking for the safe return of Nancy Guthrie, who I thought we were all assuming was dead. Now, look, I want her to be found. I want her to be found alive. If she's no longer with us, they should get her remains. I get it. But, I mean, the way this says, a new video pleads for Mom Nancy's safe return. I mean, do they have information that she's alive? Get into that as well. 833-JOE-PAGS, 833-563-7247, joepags.com. Definitely got to hear from you. Got to remind you about Lean again. Lean is an awesome supplement. It's going to help you get on the track to losing some meaningful weight. If you've got some weight to lose and it's more than 5 or 10 pounds, because at 5 or 10 pounds, I'm not being mean. I know it's not easy. You could exercise a little bit more. You could eat a little bit less. But if it's meaningful weight, something over 10 pounds, you're going to need the assist of this doctor and researcher devised plan that's a supplement you add to your daily healthy routine. Why not do that instead of going to the doctor, getting a GLP-1? 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Why mess with all that when you could do it yourself by going and get yourself some Lean? Lean has been shown to lower your blood sugar. That helps you lose weight. 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We're back after this.
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1: I agree to have you. Thanks. I appreciate it. I guess this person, this Chevalier person out of New York, not Colorado. You guys have a different nut job in Colorado. This person, I guess, is known for writing all sorts of strange tweets. And what bothers me about the CNN story, Sam, is that you got to click this and then click something else to see what the tweet said. I mean, the whole thing's a pain in the ass.
6: It is,
1: She's a sociology PhD student whose victory sent shockwaves for the Democratic establishment, CNN writes. But under fire because of her since-deleted Twitter account, previously reported by CNN that includes phrases such as seize the means of production, along with calls to abolish police, prisons, and borders. Other controversial tweets, including one that said black and Arab men are both fetishizing ugly colonizer women, and another that described wiping her dirty hands on the American flag in lieu of a napkin. I mean, and New York, you voted for this person. I don't understand. I must be missing something. There must be something redeeming that I don't see. Unless the majority of New Yorkers agree with this? Seize the means of production? Wipe your dirty hands on the American flag? Black and brown men or Arab men are somehow fetishizing colonizer women, ugly colonizer women. So she thinks, I guess she's talking about white women are all ugly and they're colonizers. How is this person in government? But then again, you think about it. In 2016, when President Trump was running the first time, Rashida Tlaib was one of the screaming lunatic protesters that had to be taken out of one of his rallies. She's now in Congress. Ilhan Omar is in Congress. She's somebody who says she's there to do the job, the work for the Somalian people. I mean, I don't know what I'm missing other than either you guys are really, really stupid or the elections are really screwed up. And I don't think it's the former. I don't think you're really stupid unless you're falling for the okey-doke. I'm actually kind of surprised that she did, or that CNN did, list this on their page. But then again, you got to click this to go see the tweet, got to click that to go see the archive of it, you got to click this other thing. So it's not easy to go and find the actual tweets, but she did this. She's never denied it. She's some smiling, giggling idiot that's probably going to end up in the House of Representatives. Congratulations. We need the Save America Act right now. We need to absolutely make sure that there are restrictions on mail-in balloting. Is it going to happen by November? Probably not. It's a lot of talk. A lot of yap, yap, yap. Keep it here. Daniel Turner up next.
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21: ABC News, I'm Stephanie Officer. A judge in Los Angeles has ruled there is enough evidence to put singer David, real name David Burke, on trial for the death and dismemberment of 14-year-old Celeste Rivas Hernandez, LA District Attorney Nathan Hochman.
22: Mr. Burke now is eligible for death penalty. The death penalty considerations are now being weighed.
21: Burke has pleaded not guilty, and his attorneys say there is insufficient evidence for murder. New details after Brian Koberger filed court documents to challenge his conviction in the Idaho college murders following his guilty plea last year. ABC's Kana Whitworth.
2: Koberger is currently serving four consecutive life sentences. He's representing himself and has provided no new evidence. Legal experts say that post-conviction petitions are rarely overturned.
21: The Idaho college killer once studied false confessions as a criminology PhD student. He wrote in his studies in 2022, the American system has, quote, produced many false confessions. This is ABC News.
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5: For the most part, a quiet and uneventful drive, but we are seeing some slower speeds due to construction in some areas. I-70 eastbound between Washington and Steel Street, Vasquez, lane closures in that area contributing to those slower speeds. Also, C-470 in both directions, basically between Wadsworth and Bowles. There's construction there as well, contributing to those slower speeds on C-470 east and westbound. With traffic, I'm Jeffrey Dalle.
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0: came out last week and started talking about nuclear energy. It was very good nuclear news. I'll be honest with you, I didn't run it on my show. I didn't talk about it because I don't want to do anything about nuclear or about energy until I talk to this guy from Power of the Future. It is the founder and executive director, Daniel Turner. Daniel, how are you? Good to see you.
1: No, it's great to be on your program as always. Thanks for having me back.
0: It's always an absolute pleasure. Fill me in. What did the president announce last week and why should I care?
1: So at the early start of his administration, the president launched an executive order, signed an executive order saying, hey, look, we want to fast track nuclear electricity production. And he threw out sort of like a challenge. Anyone who can have a viable product by July 4th, 2026, by the 250th, we will give a federal contract to go full scale. And four companies, many companies took them up on that opportunity. They obviously fast-tracked all the permitting that was requirement, right, cut through a lot of bureaucracy. And four companies actually succeeded. So the president had those four CEOs in to say, congratulations, you guys met the challenge in a year and a half. You got a minimal viable product. Now let's scale up. It's going to take a couple years, right? We didn't produce nuclear power yet, but they showed that their model is viable, and we need that for baseload power. So it's a really exciting thing.
0: You and I have talked about this in the past, Daniel. Go to powerofthefuture.com is his website. He could cure cancer and the left will complain about it. So what's the complaint on this? I mean, they're going to come back and say, we can't because nuclear is going to kill our kids, or radiation, something. Yeah. I mean, what's the argument that they're giving already?
1: I think nuclear always has scared people, and unnecessarily so. And we'll get into this more, I'm sure, as we have this conversation. But we already run the world's largest nuclear arsenal, except it's in our Navy. And we run it so well that, quite frankly, it's a bunch of 19-year-old farm boys, right? And they bunk on top of the nuclear reactor, and they're in submarines and on aircraft carriers for months and months on end. We know how to do nuclear well, but civilian populations are afraid of it. And that's really unfortunate, especially when you see what many countries around the world are doing with nuclear. So that's probably going to be the biggest pushback. Nuclear is dangerous. It's unsafe. Look at Fukushima is the thing that you'll hear the most.
0: Right.
1: And you know, I remind people, if a 9.5 earthquake tsunami hits America, the nuclear reactors are the least of your problem, quite frankly.
0: Absolutely. So Fukushima, Chernobyl, Love Canal, Three Mile Island, we've been all told that nuclear will melt your face off. And obviously it could if it's not contained. So is the technology that much better than it was in the 70s or even 80s and 90s? Are we at the point to where nuclear can not only be very, very effective, very low cost, but also absolutely contained?
1: Absolutely. And examples of that are some good examples and countries that are bad examples. Let's start with the good is France. And I don't think anyone would look at the French as some crazy, you know, risk-taking nation.
0: Right.
1: And 80% of their electricity comes from nuclear, right? They have, I believe, 16 viable nuclear reactors. They sell their surplus electricity to neighboring countries. The French can do it. We should be able to do it. I obviously already mentioned our Navy. The bad country examples, which I don't want to emulate, but I will tip my hat at them. China has 60 nuclear reactors and 35 under construction. They take their electric grid very seriously. Russia has 40 nuclear reactors and about 40 more that they've built in strategic locations around the world, and not for benevolence, right? They didn't build a nuclear reactor in Latin America or in sub-Saharan Africa because they care about those populations. They're trying to exploit them for some sort of mineral or raw materials, et cetera. But they have them viable and operating. You know, when I look at China example, you know, China pays 8 cents per kilowatt hour for electricity. We're paying 18 cents. And
0: The
1: reason why?
0: No, that's a big deal. Go ahead. I said, oh, wow. Go ahead.
1: Yeah. Oh, yeah. No, I thought you said hold up. Yeah. The reason why is that's a big deal is because they take their grid really seriously, right? They're not going to mess around. And they take their grid seriously because they use their electric grid to manufacture all the crap that we buy. So they're not going to run any risks with their electric grid. And we could have electricity be inexpensive again. We, you know, in 2019, electricity nationwide was 11 or 12 cents per kilowatt hour. It's up to 18 cents. That's a huge jump, and the reason why is because we don't produce baseload electricity. We closed over 100, Biden closed over 100 natural gas and coal plants. We haven't built a nuclear plant in 50 years. So we're really behind the eight ball when it comes to electricity production.
0: Was it the environmentalist Daniel Turner, founder and executive director of Power of the Future, powerofthefuture.com? Was it the green energy idiots? Because, listen, maybe I'm stupid, but isn't nuclear green energy? By their definition, it's not a petroleum product. It's not a fossil fuel. This is going to burn cleaner, if at all. I mean, why would the green side of the environmentalists say no? Just because of the potential for a leak?
1: I think ultimately the green movement just hates humanity, and they don't want anything they don't want anything that's viable and that is reliable and affordable, because they have a deep hatred for mankind. So they want to force us onto electrical systems that don't work, that are intermittent, that are incredibly expensive, and they will double down on it. You ask whether it's our John Kerry here or in a place like the UK, Ed Miliband, you ask these guys about wind and solar, and even though they will show the skyrocketing costs and the intermittency, they'll just say, well, we need more of it, right? They don't care if it's not working. They care about this larger agenda at stake. The Chinese don't play those games. And not only that, the climate activists never go to China. Right? They're never there asking the Chinese about their carbon footprint, which is roughly four times ours. So, there's no logic when it comes to the environmental left on these issues.
0: Where do we have nuclear now in this country? You said that we do have some nuclear, but we're way behind. Where is it nuclear?
1: I think we have, if I'm not mistaken, I think we have 12 or 14 nuclear power plants. I could be wrong on that. Certain areas have it more than others. Georgia is a big nuclear producer, a couple states in the south. New York used to have a very important nuclear power plant, Indian Point. Andrew Cuomo closed it. Why? Who the hell knows? Right. And now we have Governor Hochul, the current governor of New York, who said she wants to build the first nuclear reactor in the 21st century. You know, it's a load of crap, because my answer is, how about rather than build one, you just turn on the one that was shut down a couple years ago? Right. That's a lot easier than building. Gavin Newsom in California closed nuclear reactors. Why? Who the hell knows? And so when you produce less electricity and the demand stays the same, basic laws of economics say prices go up, and that's where we are. Prices have gone up because we're consuming as much or more, but we're producing less.
0: So a guy like Gavin Newsom is overseeing a state that has brownouts because they don't have enough electricity there. You're telling me that there are nuclear power plants now that he could just flip the switch on?
1: They could turn back on. Yeah, I mean, obviously, it's not going to happen overnight, but it's a lot faster than building something. It's certainly a lot faster even than building wind and solar farms, because they have to be erected from scratch, and they need to put these huge transmission lines towards them. So, you know, you're building these wind farms and these solar farms hundreds of miles in the middle of the desert. Well, that's a lot of transmission lines. And, you know, where I live in rural Virginia, transmission lines are a huge problem. They're trying to bring in coal electricity from West Virginia, go through the heartland, and get it to Northern Virginia, where all the data centers are. But the people in the heartland, farmers like myself, are like, well, I don't want a transmission line running through the middle of my farm. And the answer is, too damn bad. We're going to do it anyway. Eminent domain, bugger.
0: Yeah, let's talk about it. It's Daniel Turner, by the way. It's the AI problem has been front and center. I've done a lot on it. People are still complaining about they're not getting the straight information. Let's talk about specifically why people are so concerned about these data centers showing up, these AI centers showing up. Their fear, and this is one that's being put out there either by the Chinese government, maybe they're paying for the advertisement, or maybe it's true. Their fear is that it's going to not only use all the water, it's going to contaminate whatever water it doesn't use. So can you fill me in on these data centers? Why would they need so much water? And is there a problem with what's left over after they do use it?
1: Yeah, they use a lot of water for cooling, because like any machine, especially computers, you know, if you ever feel your laptop or even your phone after a little while, it is warm, right? Well, imagine a 4 million square foot multi-story building that these are running 24/7. They heat up tremendously. So those buildings have to be really cold. So they use the water for cooling them. Now, there are some solutions, right? We should build them in colder areas, quite frankly. I've always wondered why we're not building all of our data centers, you know, in the north. I don't know why Virginia.
0: Well, build them in Alaska. Put them all in Alaska. Yeah. That's the deal. Well, let me ask you this, because I'm a tech guy, although you and I just had some technical issues before we started, but I am a tech guy. I build my computers. I've got, you know, Macs and PCs and everything in between. I have high-powered GPUs in my PCs. My computers are water-cooled. But the water isn't used, Daniel. The water recirculates and is used. It's almost like a car where the coolant recirculates through the car. It gets hot, it gets cold, it gets cooled off, whatever. This appears to use the water. Why?
1: I don't know the answer to that. And I think it's only because when you build one of these 3 million square foot buildings, X amount of hundreds of thousands of gallons are taken from water sources. Okay. Yes, it is recirculated, but we're building these things at 30, 40, 50, it seems like a month. So that's a lot of water getting removed from aquifers. And, you know, in my neighborhood, for example, I'm in the middle of my farm, right? I know how much water is being pumped from my well. I know when it rains that it's filling the aquifers back up. But there is this cycle. I think the concern is that we're taking water out of the natural cycle of consumption, falling into aquifers, rain, et cetera, et cetera. We're taking it and we're isolating it. And that has people concerned. And I understand that that's a concern, right? But there are solutions to these concerns. And one of them is build the data centers where it's cold. People say, well, you know, those areas aren't connected. You're going to tell me Michigan isn't connected to the grid?
0: Of course, Maine isn't
1: connected to the grid. Of course these places are. We're building them where they're convenient to be built. Of course, if you're in the construction business, you want to build in Northern Virginia. You've got a million ports, airports. You've got a huge workforce nearby. It's a lot of work to move 100,000, you know, workers and to the North Slope of Alaska. We need practical, long-term solutions that are good for the community, and they exist. They just require a little bit of heavy-handedness to get done.
0: I think this administration was very smart in saying you have to build your own power plant to power these things, and that might necessarily lower the power price for those in the neighborhood. That could be a real benefit. The left isn't going to talk about that, but I think that could be a very good thing. It's Daniel Turner. Go to powerthefuture.com. Go check out his organization. Let me ask you about the problem with American natural gas. Natural gas burns clean. We've got an overabundance of it. Why are people attacking natural gas? What is their argument?
1: They're attacking fossil fuels writ large, which also explains why the data center thing is spun up by the environmental left. You're absolutely right. When the president said, hey, if you want to build a data center, build the power to go with it. So, for example, Meta is building a huge data center in Ohio, but they're building a natural gas plant because Ohio and Pennsylvania has a lot of natural gas. And they're building double what the data center actually requires. And they'll say, and then we'll give that to the larger community. I think that's awesome. That's why I support it, because I care about energy workers. And if energy workers are under threat to the environmental left, they're going to have a lot of opposition when Microsoft or Meta or Google is going to fight them. Right now, it's us fighting the environmental left, funded by China, funded by Soros. Wait till they have the tech community saying, oh, no, you're not going to shut down my natural gas pipeline. You're not going to shut down this coal plant because we need it. So I like data centers for that reason, because this is now an ally against a communist green movement that I think is absolutely essential. Why natural gas is why nuclear? Why any of these things? They do not like energy because energy is freedom. Energy is autonomy. Energy is the heart and soul of a truly free people. Because if you don't have the ability to move, to migrate, to express yourself, if you don't have the tools to do it, then how free are you? And energy gives us those tools. That's why energy is always under attack.
0: From breaking ground to starting the engine, I guess not really an engine, but starting the reactor, how long does it take to build a nuclear facility? Do we know?
1: It has taken up till 12 years, and all just because of stupidity. It should take three.
0: Right? It takes 12 years because of stupidity? Well, then I could probably build one. If all I could do be is stupid, I could build one. All right, it's because of the regulations and stuff?
1: Regulations and endless lawsuits, right? And this is a huge problem that this Congress is actually trying to address. when you can go to George Soros and say, hey, I don't want this nuclear reactor built. Give me money and I will sue them nonstop. Or if you're George Soros and you say, I don't like the fact that they're building a natural gas plant. So we're going to pay you. We're going to create this fake group and we will give you endless dollars to sue nonstop. Wow. You know, I work with oil and gas and coal companies who every day have dozens of lawsuits, not because there's anything legitimately wrong. It's because of the environmental left, funded by China, funded by Russia, says, you know what, how do we stop these guys? Well, let's use the American legal system to do that. And there's a huge problem that there's a piece of legislation by Harriet Hageman in the House and Ted Cruz in the Senate trying to address this, right? If I don't like the Joe Pags show, can I just go to George Soros and say, hey, give me constant dollars so I can sue Joe non-damn-stop? How is that legal? How can we function as a society? Exactly. And that's what they do to the energy industry.
0: It's Daniel Turner. Go to powerofthefuture.com. Find out more about exactly what we're talking about. Let me finish with this, and give me about a minute on this if you don't mind. Can America win the race to be the dominant AI provider over China? That's the big competition right now without nuclear energy.
1: It would be very difficult. We need baseload power, and nuclear is baseload power that has a huge advantage over oil and natural gas and coal in that it doesn't have the required supply chain, right? A downside of coal and natural gas is you need either a rail car with coal or a natural gas pipeline with gas. You've got to feed these things. Nuclear reactors are self-sustaining. That's their huge advantage. You can plop one anywhere, pull that ripcord, get the nuclear reactor going, and now you have nuclear power for 40 years with really no supply chain needs.
0: What is the enrichment level of a nuclear reactor? Because I think, what is it, 60% to have a warhead, to have a nuclear, you know, like a bomb? Something like that. I know that Iran is like pushing these numbers, where I thought it was like 6. Is it like 6% to have just energy?
1: The number in my head was, for some reason, 14, but I could be absolutely wrong. But yes, it is infinitely less than what is required for weaponization, which is why when Iran was hitting these 40, 50% enriched numbers, they were like, no, this is for peaceful. It's like, well, no, not really. It's not peaceful. This point, the only thing to do with 50% enriched uranium is weaponize it. And that's why we knew that they were lying to us.
0: But plus, why do they need nuclear energy? They're sitting on all these oil reserves. It's all very dumb. Daniel, thanks for hanging with us. People don't know this, but beforehand, we had some tech issues. You're a good man. I appreciate the information, because now I know what the president said last week. And let's do it again very soon.
1: Anytime, Joe. Great to be with you. Thank you.
0: Thank you, brother. That's it for this one. We're back after this on the Joe Pags Show. Stay right here. Joe Pags Show coming up on 630 KHOW.
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1: I appreciate Daniel coming on. I guess it was assumed that it was a little less than 5% to have a nuclear power plant. Now it could be as much as 19.75% in Richmond to have a nuclear power plant. Anything over 20% is seen as not for power, is seen as something else. And I could promise you, I feel as though the Iranians were on their way to 60% or something like that. So that wasn't necessary for energy. And I never bought the idea that Iran needed energy out of nuclear anyway. Anyway, because they're sitting on top of all this, all these fossil fuels. That's never made any sense to me. So there you go. We appreciate Daniel coming on. 833-JOE-PAGS, joepags.com. 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The entire interview with Kay Smythe Hill is up there. We talk about the DSA and more. That is Sam. That is Polo. I'm Joe. We'll see you later. Have a good night. See you tomorrow. Bye.
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8: ABC News, I'm Stephanie Officer. A judge in Los

0: Angeles has ruled there is enough evidence to put singer David, real name David Burke, on trial for the death and dismemberment of 14-year-old Celeste Rivas Hernandez. LA District Attorney Nathan Hochman.
1: Mr. Burke now is eligible for death penalty. The death penalty considerations are now being weighed.
0: Burke has pleaded not guilty, and his attorneys say there is insufficient evidence for murder. New details after Brian Koberger filed court documents to challenge his conviction in the Idaho college murders following his guilty plea last year. ABC's Kana Whitworth.
2: Koberger is currently serving four consecutive life sentences. He's representing himself and has provided no new evidence. Legal experts say that post-conviction petitions are rarely overturned.
0: The Idaho college killer once studied false confessions as a criminology PhD student. He wrote in his studies in 2022, the American system has, quote, produced many false confessions. This is ABC News. The number of cyclosporiasis cases has risen to nearly 12,000 nationwide, with another 7,400 not yet confirmed by a lab. Nearly every state is now reporting cases of the intestinal parasite. So far, a cluster of cases in at least 9 states has been linked to shredded iceberg lettuce at Taco Bell restaurants. North Carolina football general manager Michael Lombardi has been placed on administrative leave. ESPN senior college football insider Pete Thamel.
3: Sources told me recently that this stems from a human resources complaint filed by a former member of North Carolina's front office. And that led to Mike Lombardi being placed by the university, not by Bill Belichick, by the university on administrative leave.
0: Lombardi joined Bill Belichick in making the NFL to college move when the school hired the former New England Patriots coach in December 2024. The Clinton Foundation has launched a new initiative to develop nonpartisan solutions with state and local governments. I'm Stephanie Officer, ABC News.
4: Massive investment in a nicotine pouch production plant in Aurora is complete, providing a boost to the local job force.
5: The new Zyn production plant in Aurora will provide 500 jobs at an average pay of $90,000 per year. Aurora Mayor Mike Kaufman.
6: I think we deserve to be on the map for a long time, but this definitely puts us on the map because of the fact that we're pro-business here.
5: Senior Vice President of Philip Morris's U.S. Division, Marianne Saltzman, says the city has everything they need.
7: We needed people that were going to work with us and who needed our help, but we really needed their help.
5: The company is confident in their $1.2 billion investment in the state where they sold their first nicotine pouch. Reporting in Aurora, I'm Keenan Dixon.
4: Charges have been filed after bomb threats were phoned into Thornton's Recreation Center and the city pool last week. The district attorney's office announced charges against 28-year-old Lane Moreau. He faces two counts of a false reporting of explosive, weapons, or harmful substances. Both of those are Class 5 felonies. That's the latest. I'm Chad Bauer.
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9: Traffic moving pretty well around the metro area, aside from some lane closures due to construction. I-70 eastbound between Washington and Steel Street, Vasquez. There's road construction going on there and lane closures, so expect slower speeds, about a 3 to 4 minute slowdown in that area. Also in the southwest portion of the city, C-470 both east and westbound, lane closures there as well due to that construction causing slower speeds. With traffic, I'm Jeffrey Dalle.
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22: 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Up next, a story from the South Carolina Military Museum in Columbia, the state capital. The first successful submarine attack on February 17, 1864, was only a partial success. When it was all said and done, the USS Housatonic laid on the bottom of Charleston Harbor. But so did the sub, the CSS Hunley. Here's John Freeman with the story.
23: The Hunley wasn't built here. It wasn't even the first submersible-type craft used by the Confederacy, so they had something else called the David, which was called a semi-submersible. It was a boat, but it rode really low in the water. And because of that, they thought, well, it would be difficult to detect, difficult to hit. But they would call it a torpedo boat because it was supposed to be doing what the Hunley similar to what it did, which is take a torpedo, which torpedoes at that time were more mines, and run at the side of enemy ships. Well, the Hunley was built elsewhere. It was brought to Charleston, and it was brought here for testing, actually. It was hopeful that after testing, it could break the blockade that was going off the harbor by the Union fleet. And so when they initially built it, there was actually a rope and a floating mine behind them. And what they thought they would do is they would paddle or row. Neither of those are proper. So it was person-powered. The Hunley was. There was like a crankshaft. They were all sitting there hunched over in this little tin can, and they're working with their arms, just getting this thing to go. So it was man-powered. So what they're supposed to do is go out of the harbor, head out towards the fleet, which wasn't in the harbor. It was actually outside the harbor. So the fleet was, you wouldn't call it offshore, but it was a decent ways out. You had to get there by hand. And then when they got close, they would actually submerge, and then they would drag this mine, which was floating, into the side of the ship to destroy the ship. Well, during training, they realized it wouldn't work. Because at one point during training, due to the tides, they came to a stop, and they turned around and looked behind the boat while they were still on the surface, and the mine was coming up on them pretty fast. And they said, well, hang on, this might be a bad idea. We need to figure something else out so we don't just blow ourselves out of the water. So what they did is actually went to a spar system off the front of the Hunley. And for the longest time, I remember as a kid, I grew up in Charleston, there was a reproduction of the Hunley in front of the Charleston Museum. And it had the spar mounted to the top of the Hunley. And you can still find tons of publications and photos and paintings of the spar mounted to the top of the front of the Hunley, the bow, and just sticking out straight. And that's what everyone thought happened. And so they actually went and they recovered the Hunley in the harbor. And they realized the bar was mounted to the bottom and stuck upwards at more of an angle so it could hit into the bottom of the boat better. So they went to a bar mounted on the bottom. Unfortunately, there were some accidents during training. I think they lost multiple crews where something would happen. The billows would leak or a hatch would somehow be left open, if I recall, and it would just flood and they would lose crews. And they'd always go out, and it was too vital. They couldn't leave it. They'd always go out. They'd always recover it. They'd always manage to recruit a new crew for it. So the night of the attack, they got the crew in there. And I want to say one of the members is Dixon, is the name of the commander of the boat. Anyway, so Dixon, he's seen combat before. You know, he's been on the battlefield. He's actually got a gold coin in his pocket because on the battlefield, he got shot. And the gold coin actually caught the bullet and prevented it from him losing limb, losing an appendage or something like that. And it actually may have saved his life due to the medicine at the time. So he keeps it as a good luck charm, this gold coin that's cupped out looking kind of like the top of a mushroom. So they go out and they have signals they give to the shore of when they're leaving and when they're successful, just so they have some form of communication between shore and the Hunley. So it's nighttime, they're rowing out to the fleet, and out at the fleet is the Housatonic, which is a fairly large boat with pretty big guns. So the Hunley won't actually approach completely underwater, otherwise they'd have no idea where they were going. However, they have these little conning towers with these little glass viewports on them, so they can sort of see where they're going. So they start approaching the Housatonic. One of the lookouts sees it and raises the alarm, and they never get any heavy fire, like cannons onto the Hunley, but there is some small arms fire. But then the whole boat is just shuttered by a blast, and it actually goes down in a decently short amount of time. Well, the Hunley's never seen again after this. However, lookouts on the coast claim that they see the lights from the Hunley signaling that they're going to return, which is what is part of the mystery of it never shows up. It never returns. How did it sink? Some people believe that maybe small arms fire penetrated one of those lookout portholes and actually took on water and sunk. Some think that when the blast went off, because what was supposed to happen is the mine hits the side of the boat and then the Hunley actually kicks it in reverse. I guess they row their arms the other way and they start backing away from the Housatonic, and there's actually a rope that comes out. And as that rope hits a certain point, they're a safe distance away, it's supposed to go off on the side of the boat. So they're thinking, well, maybe it went off on impact. Maybe it went off before it was supposed to, and it actually, because the effects of an acoustic blast like that underwater are just devastating the human body, maybe that caused it. Maybe it sunk due to small arms fire. No one knows, but it doesn't explain the supposed lights that the lookout saw on shore, because it was after the Housatonic would have sunk, they received the light saying, we're coming in. So it's always been a bit of a mystery. And where it sunk as well, and the finding of it is also an interesting story in itself. There's two claims to the find of the Hunley. E. Lee Spence claims to have found a magnetic anomaly in the location where the Hunley was found, and therefore he found the Hunley. Another one is by big money bookseller Clive Cussler, also claims he's the one who found it. He's actually the one who funded a lot of it through NUMA, pulling the thing up, everything like that. So he tends to get the lion's share of it, but Spence still claims he's the one who found the Hunley to this day. Anyways, get to the end of it. I believe the Hunley is now done with conservation. I think they're actually looking to get it on permanent display sometime in the next couple of years. But in the process of going through, you know, they have to be delicate because there's remains. It's become a tomb for over 100 years. But when going through the remains and going through and cleaning out the inside, they find a gold coin. And it's the gold coin that actually has the bullet and the dimple of it, because it never knew if that was actually truthful or not. It was always is that a myth? Is it a legend? Is it a rumor? Did he even take it with him when he went on the boat? But they ended up finding the coin in the boat, and it's sort of an awesome little story that he took it with him to the very end. And it's still some debate of how it sunk exactly, but debate or not, it does stand as the first submarine in history to sink an enemy vessel.
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22: And we return to Our American Stories. Charles Carroll might be the most overlooked signer of the Declaration of Independence. A devout Catholic, he overcame religious prejudice and the difficulties of establishing a new nation, and in doing so became one of the most respected and wealthiest men in colonial America. Here to tell the story of this forgotten founder is professor of history at Hillsdale College, Dr. Bradley Berzer. He's also the author of American Cicero, The Life of Charles Carroll. Let's get into the story.
3: Charles Carroll is definitely one of the more forgotten founding fathers. And I think that's unfortunate because there's so much about his story that really tells us a lot about the greater understanding of America. Charles Carroll of Carrollton, you know, if for no other reason, he's the only one who signs his name with an aristocratic feel to it, right, of Carrollton at the end of it. But he's the only Roman Catholic signer of the Declaration. And I think that that speaks volumes about the nature of American Christianity at the time of the founding. Certainly, there were very few Roman Catholics at all, and those that did exist were distrusted by the larger population, which, understandably, we know that almost all of the Englishmen who settled in the North American colonies were coming out of the English Reformation itself. And so they had a very deep connection to Reformational theology, and they hadn't met that many Catholics because the Reformation in England was really about those who were somewhat pro-Catholic without wanting a pope, and those who wanted to purify the church of its Catholicism, that is the Puritans. So there weren't really Catholics that were still coming along, but there were images of Catholics that still existed, kind of shadows of Catholics, if you will. And so Catholicism could still be seen as a kind of boogeyman because of all of these people coming out of the Reformation. And so Charles Carroll of Carrollton really had to ride through that distrust. He had to overcome it, and he had to prove himself in some way. And he does in actually a variety of ways. But there were certainly a number of things that we can think about with Charles Carroll that made him important. Not only was he the only Roman Catholic signer of the Declaration, but he was one of the founders of the Maryland Constitution. And in particular, Maryland's Senate that he designed was seen as the model for the American Senate. So in Federalist Paper number 63, you have Madison saying, our model for the U.S. Senate is the Maryland Senate, which means that Charles Carroll was really the fountainhead, the touchstone beyond all of that. So yeah, there are a lot of things that we could think about that when we think about Charles Carroll, that he contributed to America. Even parts of Washington, D.C. sit on land that was formerly his. There's at least the one stop, the metro stop, Carrollton, and a lot of that property was Charles Carroll's. Charles Carroll, because he was a Catholic, always had a disadvantage when it came to his relations with the other founders. And my favorite is always John Adams. John Adams loved Charles Carroll. But every time Charles Carroll walked into a room, Adams would record it in his diary, but it would always be, that papist, Charles Carroll, has just walked into the room. That papist has signed the Declaration of Independence. And I don't think it's meant to be a jab. It's just a descriptive. He was that papist. It was always this marker. That is, Charles Carroll can never just be Charles Carroll. He was always Charles Carroll, the papist. I do think George Washington didn't see him that way. I think George Washington, who had relied on Carroll, relied on his money, saw him as a close ally. We know that Thomas Jefferson greatly respected Carroll and used him for all kinds of financial advice. They had a very close friendship. Alexander Hamilton really liked Carroll as well. In fact, Hamilton was trying to get Carroll to run for the presidency in 1796 when George Washington would have completed his two terms. And that's pretty shocking to imagine even the possibility of a Catholic president as early as our second president in the United States. Not possible, of course, but pretty amazing that Hamilton thought that highly of him. So yeah, Carroll was really well respected at the time. Starting in 1774, a number of what we might call proper governmental institutions began to fall apart. And we can see this through the intolerable and the coercive acts that were being passed by Britain. Britain was really putting the restraints on the American colonies. And one reaction of the American colonies was simply to create what they called extra legal governments. That is, they would create committees or they would create their own legislatures. And so one of my favorite stories of these is Maryland. Maryland has what was called the first convention in Annapolis. And basically, this was in 1774, a number of people get together. These are men who feel like they've not been able to express their wishes in the legitimate Maryland Assembly. So they meet as a group and they begin having political discussions. And it's pretty clear by the end of the first convention that this is the legitimate Maryland government. And so they meet again and they meet again and they meet again. And Governor Eden realizes after a certain amount of time that there's no sense in him dealing with the actual legislature because all the real power is in these conventions. And Charles Carroll was very much a part of that, creating again what we might call extra legal government. And yet, if we think about it in the larger scheme of things, it's not that surprising. The First Continental Congress is an extra-legal government. The Second Continental Congress is an extra-legal government. The Constitutional Convention is an extra-legal government. These were all in some ways not quite legitimate, but not illegitimate either. And they become legitimate merely by the great weight that they carry into the communities. One of my favorite stories with Maryland is they finally decided that they didn't need Governor Eden any longer. And so Governor Eden was trying to govern from his ship out in the harbor in Annapolis. And he would send men in with notes and then notes would be taken back to him and he would try to run the government this way. And finally, the convention of Annapolis just sends Eden about 6 to 8 weeks worth of food and tells him that his services are done and that they thank him for it. But it's time for him to go back to Britain. They no longer have use of him. And again, you know, that's just shocking to think about how these governments worked. Now, those could become dangerous as well, because you can imagine in these conventions, and many, many states had them, you always had a synthesis of monarchical and aristocratic and democratic powers all at once. There was no real separation of government. So Charles Carroll was not only famous for promoting the conventions at the beginning, but then he became equally famous in 1776 when he published a series of letters under the name CX. And he said, it's now very much time for us to write proper constitutions and for us to get rid of these constitutional conventions, because we now run the risk of them becoming tyrannical, replacing what was tyrannical.
22: And you've been listening to Dr. Bradley Berzer, professor of history at Hillsdale College, telling the story of Charles Carroll, who may be the most overlooked signer of the Declaration of Independence and the only Catholic signer. Christianity at the time, by the way, in America, as Dr. Berzer pointed out, was mostly filled with folks from the Reformation movement of England. And of course, that left Catholics out for the most part, and they were seen with a level of distrust in America and discrimination. And it's a point of Carroll's character. He was able to win over the trust of so many in the colonies. When we come back, more of this remarkable story, the story of Charles Carroll, and also the story of religion in America and Christianity in early America, here on Our American Stories.

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8: 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Guaranteed human. Now, impact traffic.
10: Traffic behaving itself quite well this evening. We do have some slight slowing going on the eastbound side of I-70 between Washington and Steel Street, Vasquez. There's road construction there and lane closures, so expect about a 2 to 3 minute slowdown there. Also, southwest of the city, C-470 in both directions between Wadsworth and Bowles. There's lane closures there as well due to construction, so expect those slower speeds in that area. Also, with traffic, I'm Jeffrey Dalle.
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16: ABC News, I'm Stephanie Officer. Tomorrow marks 5 months since the war with Iran started, and today, while on his way to Michigan, President Trump said he's in no rush to reach another ceasefire deal. The Strait of Hormuz is pretty much closed to maritime traffic, and there are threats to ships in the alternate route, the Red Sea.
17: I have a lot of patience. I have plenty of time. Plenty of time. Their whole shoreline's wiped out. The Strait is in very good shape. And we're talking right now. You know, they wanted to talk.
16: A spokesman for Iran's foreign ministry says they have not asked to resume talks. In Seattle, the King County Medical Examiner's Office has identified the victims of Sunday's shooting at a food festival. They are 56-year-old Ashley Whitehead and 44-year-old Carlos Israel Sanchez Villalaba. Officials say the third person who died is one of the suspects, 19-year-old Junior C. Nico Semo. A 15-year-old is in custody. Police are still searching for a third suspect. This is ABC News.
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0: And we return to Our American Stories, and with the story of Charles Carroll, the only Catholic to sign the Declaration of Independence. Here again is professor of history at Hillsdale College and the author of American Cicero, Dr. Bradley Burson.
1: So Charles Carroll, because he was Catholic, could not be raised properly by his family in Maryland. It was illegal to raise your children in a quote-unquote Catholic fashion. And if you attempted to, your child would be taken away from you and sent to a Protestant family in England. It was one of the most draconian laws in colonial America. So at the age of 11, Charles Carroll was sent to France to be educated by Jesuits, and he ends up going over to France for 17 years, along with his cousin John Carroll, whom I mentioned earlier, will become the first archbishop in North America, Charlie and Jackie, as they were known. And so Charlie and Jackie went over to France, again, for 17 years. They earned the equivalent, at least Charles did, he earned the equivalent of an M.A. in Platonic philosophy. And then he went on and got law degrees as well. So he's actually among the American founders by the way that we would mark what degrees have been earned. He's actually one of the highest degree earning Americans among the founders because of his MA and then his law degrees. But he loved, of all the people that he studied in the Western tradition, and he studied everyone from Socrates to Plato to Aristotle to Cicero to St. Augustine to Thomas Aquinas to Sir Thomas More. You know, of all the figures that he had studied, he loved Cicero. And so Cicero was always right there for him in everything he did. Cicero, not only as a model of statesmanship, but as a model of the intellect as well. And so I took the title American Cicero from one of the last statements that Charles Carroll made. He was asked, because he was in his 90s, if he felt lonely because he was the last of the signers to be alive. And he said, well, no. You know, I've got my two best friends. I have Jesus and I have Cicero. I talk to them always, and they talk to me. And so I love that idea of Charles Carroll being this great Western figure, being completely in line with the liberal arts tradition of the West, and being very Ciceronian. I think there are probably other founders. I think of someone like Nathan Hale, who actually gave his life for the founding, that may qualify more as an American Cicero. But I still think that Charles Carroll has at least some claim to the title. Another thing about Charles Carroll that people have found fascinating is his wealth. He was extremely wealthy. Some people argue that he was the single wealthiest man in North America, along with his father. His father will pass away in 1782. But prior to that, his father was also Charles Carroll, but he was Charles Carroll of Annapolis rather than Charles Carroll of Carrollton. They made a formidable team. And one of the interesting things about all of this is that Maryland forbade Catholics from participating in politics or participating in law. So as a Roman Catholic, I would not be allowed into a law court to represent myself, even to speak for myself. I certainly would not have been let into a political body at all. But the one thing that Catholics could do was they could own property. And you find the same story with Judaism during the Middle Ages that you find with Catholicism in Maryland. The Catholics absolutely took advantage of being able to own property. And so they bought and they sold property. They served as banks for other property owners. So this one restriction that didn't exist on them, they took to the fullest advantage. And again, the same thing that Jews did during the Middle Ages. When they were forbidden from being a part of usury and so forth, they used this to their economic advantage. So Charles Carroll and his father were immensely wealthy on the eve of the American Revolution. And Carroll spends a lot of his money on the American founding, supporting the American founding, supporting George Washington, and he loses a lot of his property during the founding as well. So he really puts his money on the line in all of this. Charles Carroll represents something unusual. He represents a lone Catholic, or you know, one of two or three Catholics in a Protestant world. But one of the things that Charles Carroll loved to remind his fellow compatriots of was that when they talked of natural law, when they talked of natural rights, when they talked of the Magna Carta, when they talked of common law, they were really all talking about Catholic history. That is, the Magna Carta, the greatest document, political document signed in the Middle Ages, was an absolutely Roman Catholic document. And so by the time we get to the Protestants of the American Revolution, most Protestants see themselves as really having a heritage of liberty. But as Carroll reminded us, that heritage is one that they inherited from the Catholics. And so I think that's a great reminder for all of us. Then when we think about those things that mean so much to us as Americans, again, natural rights, natural law, common law, all of these things, these are deeply rooted in our Catholic European past. And there's just no way to get around that at all. In 1826, July 4th of 1826, Thomas Jefferson and John Adams passed away, which seemed miraculous to Americans that they would die within hours of each other on the 50th anniversary of the Declaration. I mentioned, too, that Charles Carroll lives on until November 14th of 1832. During that time, he got to meet Alexis de Tocqueville. I love that, that de Tocqueville was here on his big trip and interviewed Charles Carroll as one of his great subjects for Democracy in America. But I also love that when Charles Carroll died, there were two newspaper headlines that went out across the United States. One is "The Last of the Romans Has Passed into Eternity," and the other was "A Great Man in Israel is Dead." And I love that idea that somehow Charles Carroll was both a Jewish prophet and a Roman demigod in some way. To me, that perfectly sums up his life and what he gave to the American experiment.
0: 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And what a story. The fact that Charles Carroll, well, it was illegal for him to be raised as a Catholic. So he was sent off to be educated in Paris by Jesuits for 17 years. And as a citizen, couldn't be a member of the bar or be in politics. But crafty as he was, he learned how to amass great wealth and how to use that wealth to fund the American Revolution and to be a central part of America's ideas and intellectual history and in the founding and formation of our government. The story of Charles Carroll, the only Catholic signer of the Declaration of Independence, here on Our American Stories. 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

0: continue with our American stories. Born in Kentucky, James Best was orphaned at the age of three and eventually adopted. After high school, he joined the United States Army Air Corps during World War II in July of 1944 and served with the military police in war-torn Germany. He founded the James Best Theater Center in Los Angeles, becoming one of the hottest acting coaches in Hollywood, training the likes of Clint Eastwood, Burt Reynolds, Glenn Campbell, Quentin Tarantino, and Regis Philbin. Best and his wife actually gave the young Tarantino a place to sleep while he struggled to make it in Hollywood. Just before landing his role as Roscoe P. Coltrane on The Dukes of Hazzard, Best taught drama for 2 years at the University of Mississippi, or Ole Miss, right here where we broadcast in Oxford, Mississippi. Here's James Best with his story.
1: After the war, there was what they call werewolf gangs in Wiesbaden, Germany. And they were teenagers that had actually been trained by the SS. And actually, a lot of them fought in the war. They'd be like 12-year-old. They'd get on a bicycle with a bazooka and fight the Russians with tanks. So they were rough. Well, we had to clean up the town, being a thing. So I was getting shot at more than most people did in the war, you know. And I was going up to get a cup of coffee and a donut at the PX. And a girl walked down the steps, and she had a green uniform on with CAT on her shoulder. I said, come in here, Bitte. I said, come here, please, in German. And she said, I beg your pardon. I said, are you an American? And she said, yes. And I said, what's going on? I said, what is the CAT? She said, a civilian actress technician. And I said, what is that? I'm an old country boy. I've never heard that much about anything. I had never seen a play. She said, well, we're doing a play at the Wiesbaden Opera House. I said, oh, great. I said, I'll pick you up after the play. So she said, well, I won't go out with you unless you come see the play. I said, I don't want to see the play. I'll pick up after it. She said, no, that's not the way it's going to work. So I go over to see the play. I'm sitting in the audience, old country boy. The curtain goes up. And I'm like a kid in Disneyland. And I could not believe this. This was like another world. I go back to the stage to pick up the young lady, and here's G.I. is getting dressed out of the from the show. I said, wait a minute, I'm a sergeant. What are these guys, what are these? And they said, they're in the show. They tour. They're treated like officers. We tour around the French, British, American zone. I said, wait a minute, I'm a sergeant. I'm getting shot at every night, and these guys are traveling around with you pretty girls. I'm in the wrong outfit. So I went to my commanding officer, and through certain circumstances, I had a pretty good record there, and so they transferred me into special service. I started acting, and I acted with these professional people and learned my craft. So later on, when I came back to the States, I hitchhiked in New York to be an actor. I had that experience, and so I spent about 3 years in New York, did a Broadway show in Summer Stock, Winter Stock, and then put under contract to Universal in 1949. And I was there for 2 years. So that started my career. I've counted over 600 television shows. I'm very fortunate because I got to work back in those days, the golden days when they used talent instead of reality stars. I really am a little sick of coming out of Hollywood. You know, they're doing remakes of things that we did 40 years ago. Only one thing that's different is that they use four-letter words, every other word, and body parts. And it's funny, I worked with Gene Autry and Hopalong Cassidy in five movies, Jimmy Stewart, and I worked with Bogart and Charlton Heston, Susan Hayward, all these wonderful people, Clint Eastwood, Burt Reynolds. It's funny, we didn't have to have body parts fly. We didn't need four-letter words to tell a guy we hated him. We just knocked him on his backside. I'd put a little chocolate syrup on my shirt, fall off my horse. You knew I was dead. You didn't have to see my spine go fly across the room. You know, I did Caine Mutiny with Bogart. I did Naked the Dead, you know, and Jimmy Stewart was my icon. I did five movies with him. I did Shenandoah, Fire Creek, Mountain Road, Hawkins, Sinner's Fella, and so forth. I was doing Mountain Road. And Mr. Stewart, in real life, flew 23 combat missions in World War II. And while we were up there, an act of Congress, they made Mr. Stewart a general. And I'm back there. I'm bored. I bore easy. I like action. So I called down to room service, and I said, room service? And they said, yes. He said, well, this is Mr. Stewart. Yes, this is Mr. Stewart. Let me ask you, do you have any wine? And they said, well, yes, sir, we have wine. He said, well, I don't mean just any old wine. French have good wine. He said, yes, we have some very fine French. Send a bottle up to Mr. Best Sweet. Make it two. Well, Mr. Stewart came back, and I said, General, he wasn't used to that. He just been made general. And he said, yeah, well, I said, Mr. Stewart, I used your voice to get two bottles of very fine French wine. Without hesitation, he said, well, who's going to pay for that? Yes, God love him. He loved for me to imitate him. He'd always pretend like he was upset, but he wasn't at all. He wanted me to do it. Get me in a position where I would have to try to imitate him, you know. God love him. He was marvelous. I was doing Hooper with Burt Reynolds, and I'd written a script and performed on it. And my agent called and said, I want to send you over on a series. I said, a series? And it says called Dukes of Hazzard. I said, I don't want to do a gang thing. I really don't. And they said, no. This is a good old boy thing, and they're going to shoot it in Conyers, Georgia. And I said, you're going to shoot it in Conyers, Georgia? The fishing's good. The people are nice. And they're going to shoot the whole series in? And they said, yeah. I said, I'm going to go over and see about that. So I go over there, and here is the producer and the director and the writers and the Inquisition. They're sitting there in a bunch of chairs, and they had one chair sitting out in front. And I sat down on that, and they said, I said, now what is this? And they said, sure. And I said, how do you want me to play? And they said, well, we would like for him to be amusing and funny. And I said, well, I played a lot of heavies, but I starred with Jerry Lewis in a movie called Three on a Couch. I said, I can do comedy. I did that in summer stock. So I thought, what am I going to do? Because I do not want to embarrass the sheriffs in this world, because I have too much respect for the fire department and the sheriffs and the military. So I said, I'll play him like a 12-year-old who likes hot pursuit. So what I did, when I said, let me read the script, I read the script, and when I'm reading it, I did what I used to do with my little girls when they were little, and I'd see chasing them, I'd go, could you do booty, get you a little rascal? Well, they fell off their chair, and they signed me. I was the first one they put under contract.
2: I have just caught the Duke boys going a half mile over the speed limit with my new radar gun.
1: And we shot 5 episodes down in Conyers, Georgia, and then they moved it back to that cesspool called L.A.
3: Look at there, fish. There goes those Dukes. Oh, they're going to run for it. Go, go, I love it. It's hot pursuit time, flies. My name is Jefferson Davis Hall.
4: Oh.
3: With 2 G's.
4: Oh.
3: And of who might you be?
4: Boss, you know who I am. Roscoe P. Coltrane.
2: Will you, something wrong with his eyes?
5: It's his head.
2: Oh, insanity.
5: No. J.D. Is suffering from a temporary case of amnesia.
3: Who is this lovely lady?
4: Oh, that's Lulu. That's your wife.
3: Oh, my wife?
5: Yeah, she's
3: precious. Oh, my. That's you in the picture, though, ain't it?
4: You should have shot.

0: should be a nice relationship with Sorrell and I. We can do sort of a modern-day Laurel Hardy type of thing. And if Roscoe likes Boss Hogg, then maybe other people will like him, too. And it did. It worked very well. And that's why I would go, you know, little fat little buddy and chubby buddy. And it really became a wonderful relationship. I believe in having fun, and I believe in making people laugh. I think there's not enough laughter in this world, and if I contribute to that, the enjoyment of anything, I think perhaps maybe that was my purpose, rather than digging coal in Kentucky, where my daddy and my family lived when I was a little boy.
1: And a terrific job on the production, editing, and storytelling by our own Greg Hengler. And you've been listening to James Best, the late James Best, who played Sheriff Roscoe P. Coltrane of the Dukes of Hazzard, here on Our American Stories.
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3: 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And happy 50th.
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18: ABC News, I'm Stephanie Officer. Tomorrow marks 5 months since the war with Iran started, and today, while on his way to Michigan, President Trump said he's in no rush to reach another ceasefire deal. The Strait of Hormuz is pretty much closed to maritime traffic, and there are threats to ships in the alternate route, the Red Sea.
19: I have a lot of patience. I have plenty of time. Plenty of time. Their whole shoreline's wiped out. The Strait is in very good shape. And we're talking right now. You know, they wanted to talk.
18: A spokesman for Iran's foreign ministry says they have not asked to resume talks. In Seattle, the King County Medical Examiner's Office has identified the victims of Sunday's shooting at a food festival. They are 56.

0: 36-year-old Ashley Whitehead and 44-year-old Carlos Israel Sanchez Villalaba. Officials say the third person who died is one of the suspects, 19-year-old Junior C. Nico Semo. A 15-year-old is in custody. Police are still searching for a third suspect. This is ABC News. The College Football Players Association, which advocates for unionization, says Stanford is the first team to organize a player-led chapter. A new push for safety and security of artificial intelligence.
1: The Open Secure AI Alliance is a new group composed of NVIDIA, Microsoft, Dell, and others that advocates for open source AI cybersecurity technology. Open source is a style of computer programming that makes a program's source code available to anyone to build upon or modify. China's AI industry has pitched open source AI as a competitive advantage, but detractors say open source makes proprietary information too available. OpenAI, Google, and Anthropic have not signed on to the alliance. Mike Dubusky, ABC News.
0: Her family confirms artist Betty Saar, whose work reflected Black identity, culture, and spirituality, died Sunday morning in Los Angeles at 99. Saar reclaimed Jim Crow era memorabilia as powerful totems of Black liberation. I'm Stephanie Officer, ABC News.
2: Victims from a deadly weekend rollover crash in Weld County have been identified. 20-year-old Cash Rinker, 19-year-old Jack Dirksen, and 19-year-old Cooper Nider died in the Saturday night crash near County Road 80 and County Road 39. The 20-year-old driver has critical injuries and a fifth person has minor injuries. Authorities say the vehicle was speeding when the driver lost control and rolled several times. Everyone was ejected from the vehicle. Denver nonprofit Fresh Food Connect is reminding gardeners how big a difference donating produce from their own gardens can go to addressing local food insecurity. CEO Kayla Birdsong says gardeners can make a big impact in their communities.
3: In 2025, we had nationally about 92,000 pounds of food that was shared through this network that fed 52,000 individuals.
2: Fresh Food Connect works with community gardens and food pantries to distribute fresh produce to families in need across the Denver metro area. That's the latest. I'm Chad Bauer.
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0: This is Lee Habib, and this is Our American Stories. And our next story is an unforgettable tale about an American icon whose voice everyone recognizes. Here's Greg Hengler.
1: If you added up all the hours from your childhood, chances are the voice of Mel Blanc made up the majority of dialogue spoken to you. Bugs Bunny, Daffy Duck, Porky Pig, Tweety, Sylvester, Yosemite Sam, Foghorn Leghorn, Marvin the Martian, Pepe Le Pew, Speedy Gonzales, Wile E. Coyote, Roadrunner, Elmer Fudd, Barney Rubble, Tom and Jerry, Woody Woodpecker, and the Tasmanian Devil, to name just a few of Blank's voice contributions. This man embodied a sense of innocence and good nature and was so adored and respected that all who knew him had something to say about him. For the sake of time, I won't be introducing all those who contributed to this story. They are fellow animators, inkers, and painters from Warner Brothers, Disney and Hanna-Barbera, animation and film historians, directors, voice artists like Hank Azaria from The Simpsons, Mel's former agents, film critics, his son Noel, and friends such as Kirk Douglas. Without any further ado, let's jump right into the story of Mel Blanc, the man of a thousand voices.
2: Allow me to introduce myself.
3: Mel Blanc. What an amazing guy.
4: What's up, Doc?
5: Oh, goody!
6: You can't look at the Warner Brothers characters without hearing his sound, his voice.
5: Launch!
7: There's such a delight to the sound of his voice in every character he did.
4: What'd I say?
6: Think about it today that everybody imitates these characters. He created them.
4: Gosh, what a crazy, screwy duck. That, my little cherub, is strictly a matter of opinion.
3: Mel was so unique at what he did.
8: Mel had the range that everyone wishes for.
4: Yahoo!
5: Great horny toads! I'm up north! Gotta burn my boots! They catch Yankee soil!
9: I think it was a shock when I got older to discover all those voices were one man.
10: His voice was like more powerful than a human body could contain.
5: Open that bridge, fireman! Open it, I say!
10: So it seemed to be coming out of every part of him.
11: Mel Blanc had this phenomenal voice box. That's the only way I can explain it. He just did all kinds of things that were just amazing.
6: He didn't just do voices. He played characters, and there's a difference.
12: He was just able to do that, to just totally, like, you know, animate with his voice, to create a complete three-dimensional character just with his voice alone.
5: Say, that's no chicken, son. I'm a chicken. Rooster, that is.
13: How can you beat a pair of vocal cords that had an 8-octave range, perfect pitch, great singer, and an incredible actor?
10: There's Mel, and there's, like, everybody else.
14: There was nobody better than Mel Blanc.
4: Well, as much as...
5: You know where Rosetta Kett?
4: Howdy doody.

0: Melvin Jerome Blank was born the youngest of two children on May 30th, 1908 in San Francisco to Russian Jewish parents, Frederick and Eva. After leaving New York to seek his fortune prospecting for gold in the Klondike region of the Alaskan Yukon, his father eventually settled the family down in Portland, Oregon. As a young boy growing up in the melting pot of the American West, Mel Blank would forever be affected by the medley of foreign accents and the way voices define personalities.
1: My dad was always interested in voices and in music and in singing and in entertaining. He started to entertain in grammar school.
2: From around about the age of 10, Mel Blank was very interested in dialects, Yiddish dialects and Chinese and Japanese dialects, Russian.
3: The school would have an assembly, the grammar school. I would entertain the kids with a dialect story or one of the a different dialect each time. And the kids loved it, and they got such a big kick out of it. They laughed, and the teachers laughed, and then gave me lousy marks.
0: Here's what Mel wrote in his autobiography, That's Not All, Folks. Except for music class, I loathed school. To be truthful, report card C's and D's had little to no effect on me. But that applause, what an impression it made on a 12-year-old.
4: Now, where'd that boy go? You gotta be a magician to keep a kid's attention more than 2 minutes nowadays.
0: My talents weren't appreciated by all. In particular, a crotchety old teacher by the name of Washburn. When I broke up a classroom discussion by giving an answer in four different voices, she reprimanded me sternly. Too sternly, if you ask me. You'll never amount to anything, she said scornfully. You're just like your last name, Blank. Her stinging insult so shamed me that when I was 16, I started spelling my surname with a C, B-L-A-N-C, instead of a K. Later as an adult, I changed it legally. I often wondered if Mrs. Washburn associated Mel Blank with the young student she had ridiculed so many years before.
1: He dropped out of high school in about the ninth grade.
5: Yeah, I used to say, I got lousy grades, but I developed some great voices because of the echo in his school in the hallways.
1: He started leading orchestras. He was an orchestra conductor, and the orchestras moved all around the Oregon area and the Washington area and Northern California area. In between, when he was conducting the music, he would do shtick. He'd do different voices and different comedy routines. Mel was the youngest orchestra leader in the country at that time, at 17.
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6: And we continue with Our American Stories and the story of Mel Blanc, the man behind 3,000 cartoon voices, the man behind Looney Tunes, and so much else. Let's pick up where we last left off.
17: I think my dad never thought of Hollywood when he was young. He thought of going on the radio when radio was quite new at that time.
18: And of course, radio is ideal for a schooling for someone who was going to do cartoon voices.
19: In 1932, with the blessing of his parents, he jumped into his 1920 Ford Model A convertible and drove south to Los Angeles, hoping to find a break. Instead, he met a young woman named Estelle Rosenbaum. A bright and attractive girl with a radiant smile who would become his biggest supporter for the rest of his life. She also shared Mel's deep interest in radio. Mel, 24, and Estelle, 22, married that spring and then proceeded up Route 101 back to Portland to write, produce, and perform their own sketch radio show called Cobwebs and Nuts. To maintain audience interest 6 hours a week, Mel had to come up with countless voices and lots of material, which was then presented to Mel's one-woman audience for approval.
17: My dad played 100 different male characters. My mother played all the different female characters. And they had a great time, although they were only paid $15 a week to write it, produce it, and voice it.
19: The show failed to provide a livable wage for the Blanks, so Mel seriously considered quitting in order to become an insurance salesman at a whopping $50 a week. Thanks to Estelle's encouragement, he rejected the offer and followed his dreams and talents back to Los Angeles in 1935. Here are Estelle's exact words. "Mel, if we're going to be broke, at least let's be broke someplace where it's warm."
3: I had seen some of the Warner Brothers voices, or heard some of the voices in the cartoons. And I thought, geez, they're missing out on an awful lot. The voices are pretty bad.
16: Usually Norman Spencer was there to greet him.
3: I said, I'd like to audition for you and show you what I can do. He says, I'm sorry, we've got all the voices we need. I said, but Mr. Schlesinger said that you were the one. He says, no, I'm sorry. Well, I was as stubborn as he was, and I went back in 2 weeks, and I said, look, won't you just listen to me? He says, I told you, we have all the voices we need. So I was still as stubborn as him, and I went to him every 2 weeks asking him to please listen to me. And he says, I told you 100 times, I've got all the voices we need.
1: So he kept knocking on the door for 2 years.
19: Finally, in March of 1937, Mel's perseverance paid off.
16: It was probably the week before Christmas. He came looking for a job, and that day, Traig Brown was sitting there.
1: Traig Brown, brilliant sound effects man for the Warner's cartoons. He happened to take over when this fellow passed away that wouldn't let my dad in the door.
3: And I said, Mr. Brown, I've been trying to get in here to audition, just have him hear me. But the guy kept saying, no, I've got all the voices we need. He says, well, let me hear what you do. So I auditioned for him, and he got a big kick out of it. He said, would you do it again for the directors? I said, gladly.
19: Warner Brothers decided to give Mel a shot in a supporting role for Picador Porky, a new cartoon animated by a 25-year-old lanky kid named Chuck Jones, featuring the studio's latest character, Porky Pig.
3: He said, I've got a cartoon coming up with a drunken bull. Do you think you can do the voice of a drunken bull? So I said, yeah, I think I could. He says, how would he talk? I have him talk like it was a little and looking for the sour mash. He says, great, great. He says, what are you doing next Tuesday? I wasn't doing the damn thing. I said, I think I can make her.
19: Warner Brothers quickly recognized Mel's talent and offered him the prize role of Porky Pig.
3: They said he's a timid little character. I told him, well, I want to be real authentic about it. So I went out to a pig farm and wallowed around with the pigs for a couple of weeks. And I come back and they kicked me out, so I go home and take a bath. When I did, I come back, I said, if a pig could talk, he'd talk with a grunt. You know, oi, oi, oi, oi, oi, oi, oi. That's what Porky talk. With a grunt. I said, oh, great, great.
2: In that same cartoon, he introduced a kind of embryonic version of Daffy Duck.
20: Don't let it worry you, Skipper. I'm just a crazy darn fool duck.
2: Now, here's a guy suddenly doing the craziest, most energetic voices they've ever had in one cartoon, and I think that that's when they suddenly thought, I think we're going to hang on to this guy.
19: It was Porky Pig and Daffy Duck that put Leon Schlesinger's Warner Brothers Cartoon Company and Mel on the map. But it was another character, a cool, sly, and wisecracking rabbit with a flair for survival named Bugs Bunny, who would become his most famous and unforgettable creation. Bugs made his cartoon debut on July 27, 1940, in an 8-minute and 15-second short titled A Wild Hare.
3: They showed me a picture of this little rabbit, and he's going to say, hey, what's cooking? I said, instead of him saying, hey, what's cooking, why don't you have him say, what's up, Doc? That's the new expression that was being so popular. And I said to Mr. Schlesinger, I said, why don't you name him after the guy who drew the first picture of him? His name was Bugs Hardaway. Why don't you call him Bugs Bunny?
21: What's up, Doc? Rabbit down there, and I'm trying to catch him.
3: Well, they told me that Bugs was a tough little stinker, and I thought, what kind of a voice can I give him? The tough character, maybe Brooklyn of the Bronx.
21: So I put the two of them together, Doc, and that's how Bugs Bunny came out.
22: Pardon me, but you know, you look just like a rabbit.
21: Come here. Listen, Doc. Now, don't spread this around, but, potentially, I am a rabbit!
19: The film was nominated for an Academy Award for best short subject, cartoons. Over the next 20 years, Mel would give life to nearly the entire cast of Looney Tunes characters.
22: Mayhap perchance, foppish that I am, I might be the Scarlet Pumpernickel.
17: Daffy is not a lisp. People say Daffy lisp. No, he is spraying the water out of the lip. It's not a lisp, by the way.
0: Tweety was a little baby bird, so I gave him a little tiny baby voice. Ooh, I thought I saw a pussy cat.
4: And Sylvester was a big sloppy cat, so I gave him a big sloppy voice.
22: Suffering fuckers ass.
4: Speedy Gonzalez was a little tiny mouse.
5: Gracias, señorita, mi amor. Adios, hasta la vista.
4: And he had to talk fast because his name was Speedy.
0: So I gave him a very fast little voice like this. My name is Speedy Gonzalez. I think this is what my game gave me to the mouse, I think. See, he talks so fast you can hardly understand what he says, I think.
23: Just to think, Radiant Flower, you do not have to come with me to the Casbah. We are already here.
4: He chased the pussycat and catch them and kiss them. I gave him more or less of a French voice, like so. Voila. And I said all the French words wrong, you know.
24: Now all of you skunks, clear out of here!
4: Yosemite Sam, they showed me he was a little cowboy. And he was only 2 feet tall with long red hair and had to be recognized. So I had to give him a recognizable voice.
24: So I gave him a real loud voice, like so. My name's Yosemite Sam.
4: This is one that almost gets me every time I use it.
6: And you've been listening to the story of Mel Blanc, and we learned that he wasn't just a great voice man. He didn't just create great characters. He didn't just have great timing, nearly perfect comic timing and comic pitch. What he really was one of the great actors to ever come out of Hollywood. And by the way, he got this compliment about being a great actor from none other than Jack Benny, and Bud Abbott and Lou Costello. And anyone who's ever acted knows comedy is the hardest because you've got to play it straight. You don't play it for laughs. When we come back, more of Mel Blanc, his story, the man behind 3,000 cartoon voices, here on Our American Stories. 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
16: ABC News, I'm Stephanie Officer. A judge in Los Angeles has ruled there is enough evidence to put singer David, real name David Burke, on trial for the death and dismemberment of 14-year-old Celeste Rivas Hernandez. LA District Attorney Nathan Hochman.
18: Mr. Burke now is eligible for death penalty. The death penalty considerations are now being weighed.
16: Burke has pleaded not guilty. His attorneys say there is insufficient evidence for murder. At least one tornado in the Midwest Monday. More than 500,000 customers lost power in Illinois, Wisconsin, and Indiana. ABC News meteorologist Danny Beckstrom.
20: Strong storms in the mid-Atlantic by morning and drenching downpours bringing flood concerns to the I-95 corridor by midday. Flood watches posted in Philly and New York City with this slow-moving storm keeping heavy rain in play Wednesday as well. The other big story is the dangerous heat in the center of the country. Millions under heat alerts, cities like Memphis. That heat holds into at least Wednesday.
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6: And we continue with Our American Stories and the story of Mel Blanc. Let's pick up where we last left off.
19: Arriving on the screen shortly before the bombing of Pearl Harbor, Bugs became a symbol of American strength in the face of the enemy.
32: The tall man with the high hat will be coming down your way. 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Come on and get him, folks. 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
2: Because of what was happening in Europe and the sneak attack on Pearl Harbor, audiences just found his sassy control of the situation just so heroic. Coolness in the face of danger.
32: Damn. What's up, Doc?
24: What's up, Doc? 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
32: It ain't.
19: The Blanks gave birth to their only child on October 19th, 1938, a son named Noel. This stretched the Blank household budget to the breaking point. At his wife's urging, Mel decided to ask for a salary increase from the tight-fisted, savvy head of Warner Brothers cartoons, Leon Schlesinger.
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34: Hello, Mr. Schlesinger. Hello, Leon.
33: Well, Parky, what's on your mind? What can I do for you?
19: What Schlesinger offered Mel was unprecedented for any voice actor to date. Sole screen credit on every cartoon produced by the studio. Mel was modest about his fame, and he enjoyed his private life. He made friends with everyone he worked with, but it was his friendship with Jack Benny that Mel cherished most.
17: Wednesday night used to be ping pong night. So ping pong night used to get all the people that were on the radio show, Lucille Ball and George Burns, Gracie Allen and Jack Benny and Jack Carson. They'd all come out and play ping pong. My dad would make them soda fountain drinks, and then they'd go home.
19: Mel is thought of as just a voice man, but he was so much more.
0: His timing was outstanding. You know, you can be a comic, and if you don't have the timing down, you have the best material in the world, it's meaningless.
32: Flipping is in Clumsy, the world's foremost jugglers. Fearless Freep and his sensational high diving act.
24: Fearless Freep! That's my boy!
32: Step aside, son, you bother me.
3: It's the acting. People say, oh, Mel Blanc, the man of a thousand voices, greatest voice man that ever lived, one of the best actors to ever come out of Hollywood. People don't take the voice person as seriously as they would like the Oliviers or Dustin Hoffman, De Niro, but, you know, to say, you know, Olivier, De Niro, Blanc, it sounds weird because of what genre he worked in. But, no, he was a brilliant actor.
24: Now I won't be able to get the bird.
32: Oh, Mr. Pussycat, don't you like me anymore?
24: I think you're delicious!
4: I'll tell you what I think Mel Blanc's most genius achievement was, and only if you're a voice actor do you realize how incredible this is. When Bugs and Daffy are fighting over whether it's rabbit season or duck season, and Daffy Duck comes out dressed up as Bugs Bunny doing a Bugs Bunny imitation, then Bugs Bunny comes out dressed as Daffy doing a Daffy impression.
32: What's up, Doc? Having any luck on those ducks? It's duck season, you know.
5: Just a darn minute. Where do you get that duck season stuff?
4: You know how hard that is to do, to take your own character, have it imitate another one of your own characters? It's almost impossible. Because if you try to, like, combine two voices that you're doing, you kind of just land in the middle. Like, if I try to do Apu imitating Mo, it'll sound just like Mo imitating Apu. We tried it one day at The Simpsons. We were talking about how we were marveling at Mel Blanc's ability to do this. And we all tried to do one of our characters imitating another one and have them sound different, and we couldn't do it.
32: You know what to do with that gun, Doc.
17: I'd say, you know, Dad, you're an incredible actor. I said, here's a picture signed by Bud Abbott and Lou Costello, says, to the greatest actor I know, Mel Blanc. I said, Jack Benny used to call you a great actor. Did you know you were a great actor? He says, no, I'm not really. I'm a voice person. But he didn't realize that was acting. He never took an acting lesson.
19: In all of his cartoons, when Mel wasn't performing all the voices, his chemistry with his fellow actors was apparent. None more so than with Arthur Q. Bryan, the voice behind Bugs' adversary, Elmer Fudd. Here's Brian and Blank rehearsing in the studio for the 6-minute and 49-second cartoon classic released in theaters on July 6, 1957, What's Opera Doc? The short is informally referred to as Kill the Wabbit, after the lines sung by Fudd to the tune of Wagner's Ride of the Valkyries.
10: I will do it with my spear and magic helmet.
32: Your spear and magic helmet?
10: Spear and magic helmet.
32: Magic helmet.
10: Helmet.
32: Magic helmet.
11: Magic, yes.
32: What?
11: It's a shame. That was going well. I don't think I'm right yet, and I'm going to kill the rabbit, am I?
13: That's fine.
14: Okay, kill it.
19: Mel and Arthur acted out the combative relationship between Bugs and the tiptoeing, shotgun-wielding Elmer in over 30 cartoons over the span of 20 years until Arthur's passing at the age of 60 in 1959.
21: Be very, very quiet. I'm hunting wabbits.
19: The classic voice of Elmer Fudd needed a replacement.
22: Chris Freeling, one of the directors, said to me, Mel, will you do a couple of lines for Elmer Fudd? He says, I've tried others and they can't come close. He said, just can you do a couple of lines? I said,
21: oh, I don't try, but I don't know if I could do it or not.
22: He says, that's it. So I also became Elmer Fudd.
19: Whereas audiences felt sorry for the witless Elmer Fudd, the pint-sized, pea-brained, ornery hombre named Yosemite Sam evoked no sympathy at all. He was conceived as a more challenging adversary for Bugs Bunny.
24: who I am.
1: You don't say. Well, come here, Shorty. Come here. Don't say I told you, but there's a guy in the next car that says he's the meanest, toughest, etc., etc., and he's got a seven-shooter to prove it. How's about that?
24: There he is! Oh, blast the vomit wide open! Yosemite Sam!
7: It's Yosemite Sam!
24: Yosemite! Yeah, Yosemite Sam! The roughest, toughest he-man, snuffest hombre has ever crossed the Rio Grande. I'm the fastest gun north, south, east, and west of the Pecos. I'm the...
8: Yeah, shut up!
24: Did I hear someone say shut up?
8: Yep.
24: Why, you fool!
19: By the late 1950s, Mel was on top of the world.
6: And when we come back, the final installment of this hour-long celebration of the life of Mel Blanc, his story continues here on Our American Stories.
14: What have I done? I've killed the rabbit. Poor little Bonnie.

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Can't you see you're next? Yes, you're next. You're so next.

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14: Hey, Tuesday at 4. I think you're going to be shocked and stunned by the number of Coloradans driving without insurance. 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
0: And we continue with our American stories and the story of Mel Blanc. Let's pick up where we last left off.
15: Although he never personally won an Academy Award, his voice earned Warner Brothers 5 Oscars. Then, on the night of January 24th, 1961, this happened.
16: My mom called me. I was with friends. She says, Dad didn't show up at the recording session. She says, wait a minute. The other phone is ringing. We had two lines. It was UCLA Hospital saying that he had been involved in a head-on collision on Dead Man's Curve, right above UCLA, and they had taken him to UCLA. They had to use a cutting torch to get him out of the Aston Martin. It happened that a kid driving a 98 Oldsmobile, a great big car, ran into a small Aston Martin sports car, and it just folded up. They didn't expect him to live for the first 12, 13 days.
17: I went to see him, and it was really, I was shocked because he was wired up with all kinds of gadgets to keep him together. Noel told me that almost every bone in his body was broken.
16: He was unconscious for a long time. Finally, a doctor got an idea because my dad had a television in his room. And it was playing Bugs Bunny cartoons. So the doctor went over to the bed and clapped his hands and said, Bugs, can you hear me? Bugs, can you hear me? My dad goes, what's up, Doc? The first words that he uttered were of Bugs. Then he says, Porky, can you hear me? And he would answer me, I can hear you. So he brought him around doing the characters' voices before my dad was fully awake as himself.
15: Blank continued working for Warner Brothers, but also began providing voices for television cartoons produced by Hanna-Barbera. His most famous role during this time was Barney Rubble from the Flintstones.
18: Oh boy, wait till Fred sees my new bowling ball. It'll bring my score up to at least 100.
19: And of course he was Mr. Spacely in the Jetsons.
20: Send up Jetson, Miss Gamma.
21: Yes, sir. Ready, Mr. Jetson?
20: Right.
21: Well, good luck.
19: But I don't think any of the characters he did in the later years of his life had the staying power of anywhere near the staying power of the immortal Looney Tune characters.
22: Everywhere you go, everybody knows Bugs Bunnies. They don't know Mel Blanc, but they know Bugs Bunny. Everybody knows that.
23: I cannot tell you the quantity of fan mail he received, and something really, really phenomenal about him. That man answered every piece of correspondence personally. He would call people. He'd get a letter. Oh, it's my daughter's birthday. She's turning 12. Her favorite character is Tweety Bird. It would be so terrific, sir. You know, if you ever have time, could you call my daughter? And Mel would call. There's people from all over the world and literally wish them happy birthday or happy anniversary or whatever the celebration was.
16: When he lived in Playa del Rey or Pacific Palisades, kids would come over every day and say, Mel, can we have your autograph? Do some voices. And we'd have kids at the door, I mean literally every day. Halloween, we'd have 1,500 to 2,000 kids. And he'd give out signed little autographs and candy.
23: The kids would always go to Mel and Estelle's house because they never knew who was going to answer the door. You know, Bugs or Porky or Peppy or Daffy or Wiley or Roadrunner. You never know. So it was great to watch that. It was really, really wonderful.
15: Here's legend of Hollywood's golden age, Kirk Douglas.
24: The longer I'm in this business, the more I feel that we really are very lucky people. Because in a strange way, we attain immortality. And if you judge immortality by the pleasure that you've given to others, I would certainly say that Mel Blanc is one of the greatest of the immortals.
23: Devoted a lot of time in burn units for ailing children. And I think he really had a great effect in doing so. And even if it made him feel better for just a minute, he did. We had to try to get him to leave, first of all. I mean, he would spend all day doing it. I mean, there would be times I would say, you know, Mel, we've got to go. It's getting dark, you know. We've got to get back on the road. And when there were children, you know, in that situation, he couldn't get him minutes and walk away.
3: If I saw a person smile, that to me was payment in itself. If I could make them laugh when they had been very sad, it was great payment to me.
15: On May 30th, 1988, Mel Blanc turned 80. Who Framed Roger Rabbit premiered that year, and Blanc contributed many voices to the summer blockbuster. A huge party was thrown by Warner Brothers on its Burbank lot. And again, Mel was asked the same question he had been asked every birthday since he turned 65. Mel, when are you going to retire? Mel's answer, the day I drop. That's when. Who'd want to quit making people laugh? On July 1989, when he agreed to star in a new commercial for Oldsmobile, neither he nor his son Noel would know that this would be his final performance. Here's Noel and Mel bantering inside the Cutlass Sierra in between takes. You'll hear Noel doing his father's character's voices too. Growing up, Mel trained Noel on the voices so that when the time came, he could take over for his father.
4: Is that any good?
5: We are the new generation of Olds?
4: Yes.
5: Yeah, that's pretty good.
4: We're the new generation of Olds. The director there is out pulling his hair, but we're going to do this commercial anyhow.
5: What hair?
4: It's that one. It's not the art director. Well, how would Yosemite Sam say this?
5: We are the new generation of Olds.
4: Look at the dealer right there and talk to him.
5: We are the new generation of Olds.
4: Now you heard that, you better believe it. We are, and we're going to try to do this commercial, but it's tough. Anyway, we got this director.
5: Tough, he says. Very simple. We've only been on it about 27 hours.
6: We had shot the Oldsmobile commercial all day. It's not your father's Oldsmobile. And I said, Dad, you're coughing a little bit. Why don't you go to the doctor and get your lungs cleared out? The doctor called me and said, yeah, Mel's over here. And the doctor said, well, I can keep him in the hospital overnight or just give him an inhaler to get the cough out of it. My dad said, no, let's stay in the hospital overnight. It was a mistake, of course. He fell out of bed. They forgot to put the bed rails up. He broke his femur, got fed emboli into the brain, and was basically gone in 48 hours. He was still at the height of his career. He could still do all the voices that he could before, and he was still really terrific.
15: Mel Blanc lays to rest in the Hollywood Forever Cemetery. Under a Star of David, the epitaph on Blanc's tombstone reads, "That's all, folks." Mel Blanc has a star on the Hollywood Walk of Fame at 6385 Hollywood Boulevard. He is the only person to have himself and two of his characters on the Walk of Fame, with both Bugs Bunny and Woody Woodpecker receiving a star. The only others to have received this honor are Walt Disney as both himself and Mickey Mouse, Jim Henson as both himself and Kermit the Frog, and Mike Myers as both himself and Shrek. Mel Blanc is one of the pillars of entertainment, an actor whose talents can still be marveled at today.
6: My dad's legacy is laughter. He wanted to make people feel good and laugh out loud. The thing I miss most about my dad is my dad and his personality, being the great father, listening to me, never doubting me, asking good questions, being great to my mom. The fact that he was such a marvelous human being, not only to the world, but to his family, that's what I remember most. I can turn his voice on anytime and see one of the cartoons. So I can really bring him back to life at any time I want to. I hear his voice every day.
5: And that's all, folks.
0: And a terrific job on the production.

0: stories about him with the fans and with the sick children, with the hurting children, how he just couldn't leave them. What a heart the man had. And ultimately how he dies in an accident, falling out of a hospital bed. What the son said was so true. His legacy was laughter. I love the line from Mel Blanc. He said, "When I see a person smile, that's my payment itself." The story of Mel Blanc, the man behind 3,000 cartoon voices, here on Our American Stories.
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16: ABC News, I'm Stephanie Officer. A judge in Los Angeles has ruled there is enough evidence to put singer David, real name David Burke, on trial for the death and dismemberment of 14-year-old Celeste Rivas Hernandez. LA District Attorney Nathan Hochman.
17: Mr. Burke now is eligible for death penalty. The death penalty considerations are now being weighed.
16: Burke has pleaded not guilty. His attorneys say there is insufficient evidence for murder. At least one tornado in the Midwest Monday. More than 500,000 customers lost power in Illinois, Wisconsin, and Indiana. ABC News meteorologist Danny Beckstrom.
18: Strong storms in the mid-Atlantic by morning and drenching downpours bringing flood concerns to the I-95 corridor by midday. Flood watches posted in Philly and New York City with this slow-moving storm keeping heavy rain in play Wednesday as well. The other big story is the dangerous heat in the center of the country. Millions under heat alerts, cities like Memphis. That heat holds into at least Wednesday.
16: This is ABC News. Critics liken the New York mayor's latest plan to communist breadlines.
19: In New York City, Mayor Zoran Mamdani says lower prices are coming to the Big Apple, announcing a project to open 5 government-owned grocery stores to offer a 30% discount on produce, meat, and other

0: food staples.
1: Once a month, our five city-run grocery stores will set prices for this core set of goods at 30% below typical retail prices. No exceptions, no gimmicks.
0: The first grocery store will open in the Bronx by the end of 2027, and the four others will follow by the end of his term. Michelle Franzen, ABC News.
2: Police say a circus artist was accidentally shot in the neck with an arrow during a New York County Fair performance Friday. The ringmaster says the 38-year-old was shot in soft tissue with no major blood vessels hit. Two separate meteor showers will peak in the last days of July. Depending on the weather and the moon, some could see 5 to 10 meteors an hour. I'm Stephanie Officer, ABC News.
3: Mandatory evacuations have been lifted for the Penly Fire in Douglas County near Sedalia as firefighters continue to make progress. Emergency Management Director Mike Alexander.
4: It's in really remote terrain, rugged access. We can't get any fire engines to it. So the only way to get to it is to hike people in. It's about a 30-minute uphill hike. And then the only way to get water to it is through our helicopter.
3: He says firefighters are on the hillside building containment lines and coordinating with a helicopter for water drops. The Penly Fire has burned about 3 acres and is now 75% contained. The Colorado State Shooting Association claims the Colorado Bureau of Investigation is purposely delaying firearm background checks for buyers of some semi-automatic firearms. The group contends the delays will force gun buyers to abide by what they refer to as the new law's burdensome and expensive permitting system that goes into effect August 1st, when buyers of this classification of guns will be required to satisfy the law's training, testing, permitting, and background requirements. 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I'm Chad Bauer.
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0: Now, it's Red Eye Radio. Gary McNamara and Eric Harley talk about everything from politics to social issues and news of the day. Whether you're up late or you're just starting your day, welcome to the show. From the Relief Factor Studios, this is Red Eye Radio.
1: 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He is Eric Harley and I'm Gary McNamara. Hi.
2: Good morning.
1: How are you? Just quickly, I wanted to mention this because it's been a tough five weeks. A great friend of mine, somebody who I trusted a lot, passed away yesterday morning and did it just before I got to the hospital room. Now, he's been seriously ill for the last 5 weeks. And it was, you know, we were there all weekend, and it was, you know, Sunday where they decided hospice was going to happen this week.
2: Yeah.
1: And it's really interesting because a great guy, Mike Cipriani, Sip we called him, head of the Buffalo Bills backers of DFW. And just, built so many relationships that he has,
2: yeah.
1: You know, and I think there's three different bars where they go to.
2: Wow.
1: And just a great guy. Always, you know, one of his favorite sayings was, you know, we're from Buffalo, we root for the Bills, but we live here, and so we get involved in charities here to help the local community.
2: Yeah.
1: Just very nice. The sweetest guy you would ever want to meet, the most passionate guy. Love talk radio. Mm-hmm. Didn't call me as much as Independent Bob on it, but but he would call. Last few years, you know, we didn't get together as much. You know, the show interferes a lot with me, as I've talked about before, you know, watching football and things like that. But we would constantly communicate. And we had planned to get together just before he went in the hospital. We had planned to get together to have lunch and then maybe watch one of the preseason games. Unfortunately, he got really, really sick. We've known him. It's been bad for a long time. But right when I got to the hospital yesterday morning, and we've been trying to alternate his friends here because all of his family is in New York.
2: Yeah, right.
1: And, you know, they've been down, but it's, you know, tough going back and forth. And then it was Sunday where they made the decision for hospice. And it's strange because it was the first time in my life. And it was interesting because one of the other people that were there with me, we walked out in the hallway, they were doing something, and she said, I want him to go now while we're here. And I said, my God, I had that same thought. And I've never had that thought before. I've never said, I hope somebody dies now. Mm-hmm. I mean, because everybody was there with him, and he was sort of conscious. He would squeeze my hand and, you know, would, you know, tell him I love him and, you know, squeeze my hand and stuff like that.
2: Yeah.
1: So you knew you were communicating with him. And she walked in because he wasn't eating. He didn't want to eat. He didn't want the feeding tube. You know, that's how sick. The prognosis, you know, because of the organ failure, there was no positive prognosis at all.
2: Yeah.
1: You know, for it. But she, you know, said, if I bring you apple pie, you know, and the day before. Mm-hmm. And he went, oh, yeah, yeah. And so brought it in that Sunday. And she said, I brought in the apple pie. And he went, oh, you know, there was the best reaction that we had gotten from him the entire day. But just a super sweet human being. So I went in right after I got in, just a couple of minutes after, and they'd taken out, by the time I got there, they'd taken out all the tubes and everything else. So I, you know, held his hand, said a prayer, made sure that his family knew, and then started making calls to friends, and, you know, and in between that, just, you know, saying prayers for him. And it's weird how you think, because I've been numb all day. There were people said, have you grieved yet? And I said, I've been numb. It's just, you know, it's surreal.
2: Yeah.
1: You know, it's like you're living it's like you're watching a TV show or something, like you're set behind that. And maybe that's the protection, you know, that your instinct or physiology gives you so you can get done what you need to get done. But the only thing I did
2: I felt that after my brother's passing. My sister and I both did, because after I learned that my brother had passed, immediately after I learned, I didn't think I was going to be able to pull it together to do the tasks that I needed to do for my mom and dad so they wouldn't have to do them. And my sister was involved, and she's done most of the heavy lifting. But I was, you know, I thought, I don't know how I'm going to get there. And, you know, I prayed a lot in the 2-hour drive, and I got there in 4 days. You know, I was able to get through that.
1: Yeah.
2: You know, and you're, because you're going through, I was going through his house, going through his belongings.
1: Oh,
2: and going
1: yeah.
2: through, we're still going through properties and things and records and basically his life. We're learning things about his life that, you know, most people don't share. They're not going to tell you, you know, oh, well, I bought this house on this day and then, you know, here's how much I paid for it, or here's when I moved in, and that kind of thing. And you learn about things that you didn't know before. And, but you, that numbness, you know, kind of, I think it is a protective mechanism. I thank God for it.
1: You're right, because things always need to have be done. You need to communicate with people, and
2: yeah.
1: And so when I was, you know, after about 90 minutes, you know, they'd come in, because they basically it's 2 hours, and then they, you know, want to clean them up, and then you take them down to the morgue.
2: Right.
1: And I don't know. I just had the thought. The thought came in my mind. I said, I just didn't want him to be alone, and he's a veteran, was so proud of serving. He was so proud of serving this country. And I said, can I make a request? Would you be okay with this? I said, can I basically escort the gurney with the body down to as far as I can go before you go to the morgue? I go, I just feel like I need to do that as if it's my own little personal honor guard for him. And they said, yeah.
2: Yeah.
1: And I'm so glad I did that, because I, when I posted it on Facebook and then I told the family about it, you know, I left a message to his brother, and they just, you know, they were so appreciative, because that's what you think. If you're family and you can't be there, you know, were the proper things, you know, done, and I could, you know, give them that, you know, solace, I guess, that, yeah, it was, you know, but.
2: Well, it's interesting in, you know, the older we get, the more we learn about our mortality, right?
1: Yeah. Yeah.
2: And a family member of ours passed away just days after my brother. And he was in a nursing home. And he called for one of the nurses in the middle of the night. And he said, can you wheel me out to the main living room area where people in the nursing home would gather? And can you sit with me there? She says, why? He says, because I'm going to die and I don't want to die alone.
1: Wow.
2: And sure enough, he did. Reagan passed away probably 45 minutes later, and he knew. And it had been a long time coming, but he knew. And there's again, I thank God for those moments where they, you know, at least had someone. And those people, yeah. Those professional caretakers, they're amazing.
1: Well, I want to say this, you know, because people talk about private hospitals versus public hospitals, and this is JPS in Fort Worth, Texas.
2: Yeah.
1: And this has been observing and talking to all the doctors, and really, the, you know, the family's been out, but the, you know, they've been out a few times.
2: Yeah.
1: You know, since he's been sick, and really care about him,
2: right.
1: But you know. When they go back, it's been my friend Paul and his wife Patty. I mean, he was the point person. So when, I, especially, you know, during the week, we could all go to, or weekend, but during the week, we tried to, okay, somebody's got to be there, you know, every day. And I would sit there and then, you know, call him, here's what I see, whatever, here's what the doctors told me, whatever. Mm. And at first, you know, they're a little weary because, you know, who are you? Then they finally realized it's okay. And Mike did at that point say, yes, you can tell them.
2: Right.
1: And it's like, look, we're the point people for the family, you know, and we get the information back to them. But JPS Hospital, I cannot say enough about them. I don't want to get into the specifics, but I knew, and I've talked to you about it off the air.
2: Yeah, yeah.
1: I knew what the problem was. You know, I knew what it was and what could be done and what could not be done. And right. Really from day one, because day one when I got there, when we found out about it, he had a cardiac arrest.
2: Hmm.
1: I was not optimistic for the last 5 weeks.
2: Yeah,
1: the doctors, and I'll say this because of my dad. My dad being 100 years old, I mean, he did walk in last time to the emergency room at a hospital in suburban Buffalo, and they basically said, he's 100 years old. This isn't survivable, you know.
2: Hmm. Yeah.
1: And my sister said, well, what has to be done? And they, well, this. And they go, well, that's not. What are you talking about? That's just giving him antibiotics and giving him blood pressure increase stuff.
2: Right.
1: You know, 36 hours later, my father's showing great improvement. By the time I got there, he was fine.
2: Hmm.
1: And, you know, there was none of the assumptions. Everything they did was, well, maybe we can help. Maybe we can do it. Every single doctor, every single nurse, and we were there over the weekend. We had nurses and doctors asking us if we wanted a soda or we wanted something to eat or anything we can do. And when I walked in this morning and I was in there, they walked in with water. Is there anything that we can get you? I mean, it was unbelievable. You know, people talk about American healthcare, and a lot of times public hospitals will get, you know, the bad reputations.
2: Yeah. Yeah.
1: All I experienced in 5 weeks, and this is in a regular hospital room, and then intensive care for a month, and then back to a regular hospital room, I found nothing but total and complete professionalism like you can't believe. I'm so impressed by that. And I told them,
2: yeah.
1: I said, as I was leaving today, I said, I'm going to make sure, I don't know how you rate hospitals, but I'm going to make sure that I call the people there. So, you know, say a prayer for his family,
2: yeah,
1: my buddy Mike's family. Greg, I lost a trusted friend.
2: Yeah.
1: You know, I lost a trusted friend. And like I said, it's still surreal for me now. But you know something? I haven't thought about it because, you know, you're numb the whole, you know, whole day.
2: Yeah.
1: It's like, I need to go to sleep, go to work.
2: Right.
1: And that thought is, should I go to work? I'm like, I can hear Mike going, yes, you got to go to work. What do you mean you're not going to go to work? Go to work.
2: Yeah. Yeah.
1: And as soon as I get here, you know, you and I talk about it, that really, as we do get older and a lot of things happen, I mean, people get sick, people die, whatever, that, you know, just the general things that happen in life, this is a great reprieve. It's not just work. And sometimes you're like, oh, wow, I can't wait to get there.
2: Well, I felt that I needed to be here because I thought after my brother passed, I thought sitting at home or anywhere in the dark, you know, during these hours would not be healthy.
1: No, it wouldn't be.
2: And I knew the grieving would come. But I love our little extended family we have here. A great audience, you know, our crew that's here. And it really is an enjoyable job to do, to come in. And honestly, and some people are different. Some people need to take it, I guess, depends on the person or the type of work they do. But, you know, taking time off of work is expected. And people sometimes do that. For me, I really looked forward to the return and it was weird. It was a surreal experience going from that to reassimilating back into everyday life. And I don't know that I've fully gotten to that point yet. But I'm, you know, it's because everything's changed. It's weird. Everything has changed for me since then about how my daily life goes. But the one thing that hasn't is what we do here.
1: Well, one more thing I got to tell you about Mike, because when I first met him, you know, and he's a talk radio fan.
2: Yeah.
1: He was like, wow, Gary Mack. And then, you know, you get to know somebody, you exchange numbers, and it was like, I know he was like impressed.
2: Yeah.
1: Because he's a talk radio fan. And yeah. So it's like, you know, Gary McNamara, hanging out with Gary McNamara doing it. And then, you know, a couple years later, whatever.
2: Yeah. Yeah.
1: Which is exactly what you want in a friendship.
2: Yeah,
1: right. It's not a friendship if somebody is viewing you, you know, from the imagery of your profession.
2: Yeah,
1: you know, real friends are like, I don't give a damn what you do. You're an idiot.
2: Right,
1: right.
2: I mean, that's
1: and so
2: all my buddies from Del Rio. I mean, we all have different jobs, and we all just see this, you know, the jobs we do.
1: Yeah,
2: you know, so. So I mean, we may have a conversation. Then sometimes we're talking about other things. Lately, it's more about life, of course.
1: And you probably would say the same thing about your brother. The things that I had to do today that are not things you'd normally, you know, do. I didn't wake up in the morning thinking in an hour I would be, you know, holding a dead person's, one of my great trusted friends. Sorry, I almost broke up there. You know, his still warm hand and saying a prayer that it wasn't expected. At the end of the day, I thought to myself, I'm so honored and privileged that I got to be there and see it and be the conduit of compassion and caring to his family. So they knew that their loved one was, was watched over.
2: Yeah.
1: Even after he was, while he was alive and then after.
2: Yeah.
1: So,
2: yeah.
1: But again, my buddy Paul and his wife Patty, the way that they were the point person for the family the last couple of weeks, I mean, the specific details, so the family knew every single thing. Hmm. So when it came time for hospice on Sunday when that came up, everybody was in agreement.
2: Yeah.
1: And it made it so much easier for the family who wasn't there to see him at that moment.
2: Yeah. Yeah.
1: So, well, but God bless you, Mike.
2: We'll keep everybody in prayer for sure.
1: We are Red Eye Radio.
2: Brought to you by Hotshot Secret.
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0: Radio. Excuse me. He's Eric Carley, and I'm Gary McNamara. Welcome, and good morning. Coming up, what a busy day it was yesterday. The White House missile shortage excuse.
1: Uh-huh.
0: That's the lead headline in the Wall Street Journal. We'll get to that because they make many of the points that we made. Also coming up here on the show tonight, Fauci.
1: Oh, no.
0: Did you notice? No one on the left. Go to social media. No one is defending Fauci. No one. There's not anybody.
1: And the liberal activist media was nothing. They did nothing.
0: Nothing. And I'm like, where's the defense of him? And the point is that his own words and diary are so damning.
1: Oh, yeah. Yeah.
0: That they can't touch it because they enabled everything from Fauci.
1: What was the headline at the Babylon Bee? Oh, man, I got to find it. Hold on.
0: I think I saw it.
1: All right. Let's see here. Let's see if I can find it. oh, my gosh. It was something.
0: Fauci starting to think that maybe keeping a daily perjury diary was a bad idea.
1: And it's absolutely true. I always wonder, you know, why do people, this is like the whole thing with Bolton and it's John, not Michael. And when John,
0: it could apply to Michael.
1: Go ahead. Maybe.
0: Why did you do that song?
1: Why in the world? What is with that kind of mullet? But when you look at it, it was, you know, it's one of these, you know, this is going to come about. You know someone is going to see this. By the way, what grown man keeps a diary? If a doctor wants
0: David Gates from Bread.
1: Yeah, I guess. Ozzy Osbourne.
0: Oh, no, wait a minute. He was reading her diary.
1: Yeah.
0: I'm sorry.
1: Ozzy Osbourne found the diary of a madman and made a song out of it. But other than that... And I thought to myself, because it's that ego.
0: Yeah.
1: It's that ego. He wants to tell himself all these things. And wow, there's a lot to unpack.
0: I don't keep a diary. I just talk on the radio every day about my life.
1: Exactly.
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4: ABC News, I'm Stephanie Officer. Seattle shaken by a deadly shooting at a food festival Sunday as the manhunt for a third suspect continues. Food vendors returned to the scene of the tragedy Monday to retrieve their belongings. ABC's Alex Stone spoke to these vendors.
5: It's really sad, but did you think that three innocent people aren't getting up with their families? That they had nothing to do with this. They just came to enjoy a food festival with people, with friends.
6: I'm still shocked.
4: Seattle police say there were three shooters, including a suspect in custody and another who was fatally shot. Ariana Grande's legal team Monday filed a lawsuit against several John Does who she claims hacked digital accounts of producers and photographers she has worked with and turned around and sold the materials, including pictures and unreleased songs, on the dark web for a large profit. Grande claims, quote, unlawful and egregious theft, dissemination, and exploitation of unreleased content. No winner in Monday's Powerball jackpot. The next drawing is Wednesday, a prize of $663 million. This is ABC News.
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0: Tell your friends. 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
1: And I'm Gary McNamara along with Eric Harley. We just mentioned all the things going on with Fauci, the Iran war. But there is a story out there that was handed to me by producer Alan.
2: Yeah.
1: That we have to hit. You, this is mind-boggling. It's just so stupid.
2: Yeah.
1: But coming up in just a minute.
2: You know, everybody's talking about weight loss injections because the results are so dramatic. 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
1: 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You ready?
2: I'm ready.
1: I'm just going to go right into it because I was just reading this during the bottom of the hour, and I'm just like, oh, my God. Alan gave it to me, so I didn't see it until a couple of minutes ago. Here we go.
2: All right.
1: From the College Fix.
2: Yeah.
1: Now, you know, if it's from the College Fix,
2: well,
1: you know it's about stupid liberal crap on college campuses.
2: Yeah.
1: Here we go.
2: All right.
1: The latest research. Society is not paying attention to how American women are disproportionately burdened by home tap water use.
2: Huh?
1: it draws you in, doesn't it? It does draw you in going, what the hell are they talking about? Okay, let me read further. Right. It is good clickbait.
2: Yeah.
1: Yeah, society is not paying attention to how American women are disproportionately burdened by home tap water use, according to a new study from the UCLA Streisand Center's Gender and Water Research Hub.
2: I wonder who funded that center.
1: And that's the, is it Babs?
2: I don't know of any other Streisands. There might be some, though. I don't know.
1: That was the thing. You picked up on that immediately, too.
2: Yeah.
1: I went,
2: yeah.
1: Is this Babs? Is this what Babs is doing? By the way, if I'm helping to fund that research group and they do that, I'm taking my money back. Even though women in the study claimed not to be unfairly burdened.
2: Wait, what?
1: Yes. Even though the women in the study claimed that they did not feel unfairly burdened.
2: So the subjects in the study said, no, we don't feel unfairly burdened. What are you getting at?
1: Even though the women in the study claimed not to be unfairly burdened, anthropology professor Jessica Catalino and her research team made the case that they are.
2: You're just too stupid to know it, ladies. That's what they're saying.
1: You know why I had to stop the show to do this? When Ellen gave it to me? The study, Gender and Residential Water Use in Los Angeles, Ingrained, Untapped, and Porous. That's the name of the research.
2: Okay.
1: Was published in June in the Journal of Environment and Planning, E-Nature and Space. It followed 36 families in the Los Angeles area for several years, tracking their residential water use through interviews and water diary entries. What the team found was a striking mismatch between what households believe and what they actually do. Across nearly all 36 households, women carry disproportionate responsibility for water-related labor, cooking, laundry, cleaning bathrooms, monitoring children's hygiene, and the ongoing mental work of remembering what needs to be done, according to the article. Yet when researchers asked the participants directly whether gender shaped their water use, the near universal answer was no, by the women.
2: Yeah.
1: Some participants seemed content. This is from the actual study, okay? This is from the study. Some participants seemed content with this arrangement. In the Camacho household in MacArthur Park.
2: Did someone leave a cake out in the rain there once?
1: Estefania habitually monitor her adult Justin's long showers in addition to her daily tasks of hand-washing delicate clothing, cleaning the house, washing the dishes, and cooking. In another household, Valerie embraced responsibility for maintaining the household for the family of four, though she was also juggling caretaking for two young children while working towards her associate's degree. She minimized her own contributions. She said, well, my poor husband, Juan, a construction worker, he works all day. He leaves at 5 in the morning and comes back at 8 at night.
2: Yeah. Yeah.
1: In another case, one woman described splitting the water-related chores in half with her partner, but the researchers found that the male partner was still doing less than she was. Professor Catalino and her team also noted that some participants looked confused or asked us to repeat the question when interviewers brought up gender.
2: Yeah, exactly. Like, what? Wow. They have to force this, right? As they're going along through their own study,
1: they're finding
2: was built to have a biased outcome. It was built, they wanted to show some kind of victimization here. That's what they're looking at. And the subjects of the study are like, what are you talking about?
1: When participants realized upon reflection and in response to questioning or water diary data, their practices diverge from what their ideals were. They quickly rationalized why household responsibilities might appear unequal between the men and women of the household, but were not, in their view, gendered, according to the study. Catalino and her team blamed this contradiction. Are you ready for this?
2: Uh-huh. Here we go.
1: On the neo-colonial gender blind spot that assumes that the global north has moved beyond gender as a basis for organizing life's inequality.
2: Okay.
1: The study concluded by urging policymakers and utility leaders to start listening to women more often. What the hell are they talking about? Now, did they do the study? How would I frame this? Would they do the UCLA Streisand Center's gender and lawn research hub?
2: Right. That was my first question.
1: Lawn and
2: because other than the vegetable garden, the lawn is all mine, and it's every week. I don't get a choice. Well, I do get a choice. I could have a crappy looking lawn.
1: What about the mulch and research hub?
2: Yeah.
1: The weed.
2: I'm here to tell you, my wife does all the heavy lifting. But if we're going to do this inequality on chores, now let's talk about Juan, the husband, who sometimes works in this study. 5 a.m. in construction, 5 a.m. as late as 8 p.m.
1: Right.
2: Who is getting the benefit of conditioned air more? Is it Juan or his wife?
1: Right. Who's facing more physical labor?
2: Exposure to the sun, which can be dangerous.
1: And of course, the danger of working in construction.
2: Right. Heavy equipment. Often in traffic, depending on, you know, what it is, type of construction, but often in traffic or at, you know, on a high rise, they're walking on beams. If we want to get into this, let's get into it.
1: This is from the study. Women are an untapped resource for water expertise. Women are decision makers about water for themselves and others. but their knowledge and labor often go unrecognized and undervalued. By who? If they're happily married, because you're talking about, you're not talking about somebody like me.
2: Yeah.
1: I got to do the lawn and all the water related work around my house. The cat doesn't do a damn thing.
2: Yeah. By the way, I do a lot of my own laundry. I do. If I make a mess in the kitchen, if I eat and use dishes, then I'm actually cleaning my dishes.
1: When we were able to when we were able to reach the washer and dryer controls in my house when we were growing up,
2: you do your laundry.
1: You did your own laundry, Mom.
2: Yeah,
1: it's right.
2: Right.
1: But I love it. Additionally, more attention to gendered water use may improve water conservation and, more importantly, contribute to justice both within and beyond households.
2: Now,
1: there needs to be more water justice in how these people are insane. Hey. Trump said it.
2: Yeah. No.
1: Did you say they're insane, they're crazy?
2: Well, no, they're forcing everything here. Now, I will admit, sometimes I do my own laundry so that my wife won't see the Raising Cane sauce stain on my T-shirt. So I put that in the laundry real quick, throw it in, you know, throw away your receipt, make sure she doesn't know you got an extra meal out of the day. It's ridiculous how they force this. They want to force this. And what did they have to do? They essentially, those in the study, had to be convinced that there was some kind of bias here.
1: Yeah.
2: And they built it out of essentially nothing.
1: Oh, yeah. They built it up. The women didn't feel it was unfair because they're like, the husband's doing that, I'm doing this.
2: I'm unclogging drains in every bathroom. We have three. I'm also, by the way, I'm cleaning the shower. I clean our shower and tub.
1: I never clean the shower.
2: Yeah, I always clean the shower and the tub. I do floors. Trying to think of what else. I mean, my wife did a massive painting. She repainted the interior of the house and all the common areas here recently. Not quite done, but she's pretty much done with that. We hired one of my granddaughters because she wanted to go on a trip, so we paid her to help us out on that. I'm trying to think.
1: But why can't this be? Because you look at it and you say, well, why are you trying to force people to believe that there's some type of discrimination? Instead, why isn't one of the if you're going to look and do studies, useless studies like this.
2: Yeah. Yeah.
1: Why isn't another option? It is a cooperation between a man and a woman.
2: Right.
1: To do what needs to be done to make their life better. And they don't see the gender roles. It's the situation that they're in.
2: It's the household as it runs.
1: It's the household as it runs.
2: For 30 years, my wife and I have been working opposite schedules. And so there are things that can be done during the day. Sometimes I'm doing my lawn on a weekday, right? Sometimes it's the weekend. It just depends on where it falls. But I have time during the day, quite often, to run errands or do things during the day. Sometimes I don't. But she takes care of things in the evening. We have an adult special needs daughter who requires attention and we're her caretakers. So I'm her caretaker during the day. Her mom is during the night. You know, there are all the... We've never, ever, ever measured it. I'll tell you, my wife does a lot. And, you know, I can measure a couple of things that I do that fall under my category or my list of chores, if you want to say it that way. But the fact of the matter is, we don't look at it as gender. My wife grew up on a ranch. She's stronger than I am. So if I need heavy lifting, she's there.
1: I look at it this way. If I was married, I'd win on the water-related thing, mm-hmm. especially during the summer when I push the button to put the sprinklers on the lawn all the time, and then I have to fill the pool.
2: Well, that's when I hear about water.
1: I'm using a lot more water than her in the washing machine and the dishwasher, which actually saves water.
2: Well, I hear from my wife on the water because she pays the water bill how much are we running the sprinklers? I'm like, mm-hmm. I don't know. Enough to keep the grass green.
1: Right. Is it gallons?
2: Right.
1: Because I would win in the summertime if I was married.
2: Mm.
1: We are Red Eye Radio.
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1: Radio. He is Eric Carlin. I'm Gary McNamara. You know, you were reading the Babylon Bee in the headline about Fauci earlier.
2: Yeah.
1: I just love this one. WNBA warns Sophie Cunningham the league will fold if only women are allowed to play in the WNBA.
2: You know, it's like that's what they're fighting for.
1: I know.
2: It's like, yeah, well, we can't keep doing this. Right. We're going to need some guys to play.
1: Guys play?
2: Yeah. Right.

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6: ABC News, I'm Stephanie Officer. Seattle shaken by a deadly shooting at a food festival Sunday as the manhunt for a third suspect continues. Food vendors returned to the scene of the tragedy Monday to retrieve their belongings. ABC's Alex Stone spoke to these vendors.
7: It's really sad because you think that three innocent people aren't getting up with their families, that they had nothing to do with this. They just came to enjoy a food festival with people, with friends.
8: I'm still shocked.
6: Seattle police say there were three shooters, including a suspect in custody and another who was fatally shot. Thank you. Ariana Grande's legal team Monday filed a lawsuit against several John Does who she claims hacked digital accounts of producers and photographers she has worked with and turned around and sold the materials, including pictures and unreleased songs, on the dark web for a large profit. Grande claims, quote, unlawful and egregious theft, dissemination, and exploitation of unreleased content. No winner in Monday's Powerball jackpot. The next drawing is Wednesday, a prize of $663 million. This is ABC News. Voters in Michigan this fall could have the chance to decide whether to ban utilities and large government contractors from spending in state elections. A state board certified petition signature is collected by a group, and now the legislature will decide if voters get a say. Some fast food history and maybe even a KFC recipe could be yours for the right price.
9: Colonel Sanders has been the face of the fast food giant for decades.
10: Hey, look at there. Didn't I tell you it was finger licking good?
9: And now the public has a chance to buy a piece of his fried chicken empire. Among the items for sale include some of the pressure cookers Sanders used to refine his frying technique, his iconic bow tie and suspenders, the butcher block and stove from his kitchen, and a planner believed to contain a list of his secret 11 herbs and spices. The auction is set to begin Tuesday evening, and online bidding has already begun. Peter Haralambos, ABC News.
6: Jackie.

0: the internet famous bald eagle from Big Bear Lake is said to be improving from a mysterious illness. I'm Stephanie Officer, ABC News.
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21: 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Gary McNamara and Eric Harley talk about everything from politics to social issues and news of the day. Whether you're up late or you're just starting your day, welcome to the show. From the Relief Factor Studios, this is Red Eye Radio.
22: All across America, we are Red Eye Radio. He is Eric Harley and I'm Gary McNamara. Here we go. Let's talk about Mamdani's grocery store. According to details released yesterday, Mamdani announced there would be a 30% price reduction that will apply to core basket of items, including all fresh produce, meat, seafood, milk, eggs, bread, and pasta. Other goods will be sold at standard market prices. Prices for the core items will be locked in at the beginning of each month to prevent weekly inflation, fluctuations, and checkout sticker shock. The discount applies to all shoppers regardless of income level and is expected to save families an average of $90 a month.
4: Mm-hmm.
22: Remember, this is government.
4: Yeah, right.
22: The city will finance construction on the city-owned land and waive rent and property taxes. Daily operations will be handled by private operators through a formal request for proposals process. Workers will be guaranteed family-sustaining wages and labor peace agreements. Does labor peace agreement mean you can't strike?
4: That sounds like it.
22: Wow. Now, let's analyze this. We already analyzed the cost of construction, and we looked and went to the specific details on what it takes in the private sector. Yeah. And it's way less upfront money to start a medium or large size grocery store than what Mamdani is putting together. We went through that a couple of months ago, remember? We went through point by point by point. And that came from the supermarket industry, not in response to Mamdani. It was just, it's out there. This is what it cost in order to, you know, create a grocery store.
4: Right.
22: And a grocery store, you know, if a bigger one with a, you know, deli, bakery, hot food, everything else, you know, what it actually cost. The interesting thing is, I read this yesterday, right after I read the Mamdani thing, and just happened to come upon this gentleman, Phil McAllister, who writes on Substack, has a column, Free Market for Free Men. He's a research, and does research and investment strategy. And he wrote this, and this is really fascinating, because it's true. Because basically his conclusion, the stupidest industry for socialists to go after is supermarkets.
4: Yeah, the margins really low.
22: Because the a few obvious points. The supply of the discounted groceries will run out on day one. And every day there is a new shipment. This is basic econ 101.
4: Mm-hmm.
22: This means only the people who are lucky enough or fast enough will get these discounted groceries. Expect to see the city ration these groceries in some way, eventually, by income or neighborhood or some lottery system.
4: Of course.
22: Grocery margins are notoriously low, like 2 to 3%. These stores will lose a bunch of money selling 30% below market, or they'll have such little supply that it will be insignificant.
4: Mm.
22: They'll have it, but it will be like, get that. Remember? Remember? Isn't it amazing how quickly Black Friday went away?
4: Yeah, right.
22: Remember, it was like people would stand out, you know, to get it. It was like, well, here we are, this big screen TV, normally, because this goes back a few years ago, $10,000 on sale.
4: For a 32-inch. It's huge.
22: That's right. That's right. $10,000 for a 32-inch TV.
4: I mean, it spans almost an entire nightstand.
22: Special discount, $99 for the first one buyer.
4: You'll barely have to squint watching movies.
22: It goes, so grocery margins are notoriously low, like 2 to 3%. These stores will lose a bunch of money selling 30% below market, or they won't have much to sell at that level. There is absolutely zero chance that government bureaucrats can source these products from global supply chains as efficiently as Walmart or any major grocery store chain like Whole Foods, whose survival depends upon it.
4: Yeah.
22: Their costs will be far higher unless they use the government hammer to force distributors to sell to them at lower prices. But I don't know how five grocery stores can do that.
4: You don't have the buying power. You're never going to have that kind of buying power. The buying power comes with huge volume.
22: It's actually an incredible triumph of capitalism that you can get a pound of bananas that were shipped to your neighborhood from Ecuador for like 60 cents.
4: Right.
22: Or fresh grapes from South America in the dead of Midwestern winter for $2 a pound. Or Norwegian salmon to cook in Italian olive oil for 15 to 20 bucks or so. Truly stop and think about that for a minute. It's a miracle. Every year when I go to make my banana bread, because I really, as a type 2 diabetic, can't eat bananas, I'm always, my mind is boggled by the prices, how cheap it is for bananas.
4: Yeah.
22: To go, wow.
4: Yeah, it's insane. Yeah.
22: The medium full-time hourly wage in the United States is around $31 an hour.
4: Hmm.
22: For 1 hour of work, except for taxes, as we all know, taxes, FICA, whatever. But for $31, the median working American can get all the groceries listed below, which is about 22,000 calories. They can feed themselves for 10 days or a family of four for around 2.5 days with an hour of labor. This is the stupidest industry for socialists to go after. And he lists there because, you know, the products that you can get to feed a family. This is the actual basket you could ring up at Aldi. Prices approximate but close. Walmart comes within a dollar or two for the very same basket.
4: Mm.
22: Whole chickens, £5, $1.29 a pound. A dozen eggs, $2.60. Gallon of whole milk, $2.95. 5-pound bag of russet potatoes, $3.40. 3-pound bag of yellow onions, $2.20. 2-pound bag of carrots, $1.55. 3 pounds of bananas, $1.55. 2 pounds of a bag of white rice, $1.90. 1 pound of dry black beans, $1.35. 1 pound of spaghetti, $1.15. Jar of pasta sauce, $1.85. Loaf of bread, $1.45. 42-ounce canister of oats, $3.15. Now, they're basic, you know, basic things, right. But you, what your point is, it came to $31.50.
4: Yeah.
22: Now, when you buy, as we do, processed foods and everything else, you know, the price can skyrocket. But if you're talking about needing to survive, will those grocery stores be able to beat that on all those particular products?
4: Well, they won't be able to compete because they'll never have the buying power. The buying power requires a lot of things. Sam Walton created his own proprietary, basically the entire supply chain for Walmart. He wanted to control as much of that as he could. He knew that if he could control those costs, he could compete with everybody and offer, Walmart could offer low prices. That brought about competition from, you name it, Target, Dollar General, wherever you want to go for discount retailers. Then the big box stores, you know, beyond that. What Jeff Bezos did when he bought those huge jumbo freight planes, this goes back a ways, several years. I thought to myself, well, he's in it to win it now because he's doing the same thing. He's looking to create a proprietary supply chain that can control the pricing. That's what you look to do. Control the pricing so that he could compete by bringing it to your door and not having to get up and go anywhere to order it. Just sit there right there on the couch and order it, and it could get to your door quickly. And so the difference is now Amazon has different sellers, but they also have massive buying power. They have their own brand on a number of things, and they have massive buying power, and also they control much of their supply chain. Not all of it, but a lot of it. And the same goes for Walmart. And other brands are learning the same thing. We talked about yesterday with legendary grocery stores, Wegmans, you mentioned, HEB here in our area that's expanding, and people get excited about it. It makes the news when they open a new store. And you can compete in two ways, low prices or greater offerings, and or both. what they all have in common is that buying power. And that buying power got to the point where Walmart changed a lot of things. The air that was in the box of cereal, a lot of that was taken out. And the cereal boxes became, they looked smaller because there was less air in them. The point they were making was you could put more of the same weight volume of product on one truck if you just take the air out of the boxes. Take the water out of the laundry detergent. Get it more concentrated. Smaller bottles means the same amount of cleaning power, but you can put more bottles on one truck. And we'll give, and that gives you more shelf space.
6: The efficiency, and they have, yeah, the efficiency and productivity of every little, they analyze everything,
4: everything
6: in order to compete.
4: And they have something called OTIF, on time in full. And it's, yep, which means it's got to be there on time, not before, not late, and in full, intact. No broken pieces, nothing. And it's got to be the entire order that's supposed to be delivered. And the retailers actually pay a fine. I'm sorry, the wholesalers pay a fine to the retailers if they don't meet the OTIF agreement. That's part of the agreement. You want shelf space in the big stores? That's what you get. The point that I'm making here is all of this goes into the buying power to be competitive. That competition is what serves families. The government will never be able to do that because they're spending other people's money.
6: Right.
4: And they want to do it through rulemaking, which eventually in this case would mean you have to qualify to get a certain card to go in and get certain discounted things. I'm certain before this all goes belly up, and it will.
6: But the big lie is they're actually not competing. They're actually not. The government grocery stores cannot compete.
4: Oh, no, they won't compete.
6: They're not compete. They're subsidizing. Somebody else is paying for you to get that discount, which is not happening at a regular grocery store. Jonathan Turley brought it up. Mayor Mamdani just gave another press conference on his city-run grocery stores, announcing that we're expecting New Yorkers will save $90 a month, about $1,000 a year. Of course, that is after spending tens of millions of dollars to create the first store, which New Yorkers will also pay for.
4: Yes.
6: They will also pay for the lost revenue from property, from the property in terms of taxes and rent. He is pledging a 30% deduction in an industry with an average profit margin of less than 3%. The reason is that he is not actually selling produce in a competitive market, but creating the false appearance of a business while distributing subsidized goods. The only way that a grocer can maintain such below market prices is to subsidize sales. In this case, Mamdani is putting the city budget behind his prices. So yeah, you're paying for it. It's not the same.
4: Yeah, taxpayer pays
6: right
4: for it. Yeah.
6: They're not competing with the grocery stores.
4: Nope. Nope.
6: They're taking other people's money to lower some prices.
4: Right.
6: On some products.
4: And if you're going to do that, don't build the grocery stores. Just give some people money.
6: Yeah. Yeah. That the old Milton Friedman.
4: Yeah. Don't go through the headache of, right, of creating all this mess when it's not going, right, to work in the end. If you were going to do that, then subsidize with, I don't know, instead of state-run food stamps, have city food stamps. You're still going to pay for it, but if, right, you're going to spend the money, right, just give them food stamps.
6: Right. The concept from Milton Friedman, if people have heard, the late economist, was like, look, if you're going to have welfare, don't have 20 programs.
4: Right.
6: Have one program.
4: Right.
6: Cash.
4: You're spending all this money to save,
6: right,
4: what, 90, what'd they say, 90 bucks a month?
6: Yeah, get rid of the bureaucracy, get rid of everything.
4: Right.
6: You know, what are they spending in order to save you $90 a month?
4: Right.
6: What are other taxpayers? Well, that'd be interesting for somebody. Somebody will do that. Somebody
4: will come up, sure,
6: okay, and figure it out. What? So you can save 90 bucks. What is the actual cost of to the taxpayer of saving 90 bucks? If you save 90 bucks at a grocery store, you're saving 90 bucks.
4: Right. Exactly.
6: Somebody else isn't paying that for you.
4: Right.
6: Plus, you've got the property taxes, that, you know, the property taxes that that they're paying, and the other taxes that the corporation has to pay.
4: And who's going to run loss prevention? There will be loss.
6: Yeah.
4: There will be losses. People will steal from these stores. And that happens.
6: Well, that's okay.
4: In every store.
6: They've got, they have a deal with Bragg. He will prosecute if you rob a government grocery store.
4: Yeah.
6: It's a private grocery store. No, you won't.
4: But not if you own a gun.
6: The secret police.
4: Not if you use a gun.
6: The secret communist police.
4: Well, you know, again, you're going to deal with all the things the private sector deals with. You're going to spend a lot of money doing it. You're going to lose money, taxpayer money going down the drain. If you're going to do this, just write checks for people to get groceries.
6: Right. We are Red Eye Radio.
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7: The final USDA Crop Progress Report for July 2026 produces some of these notable news tidbits. Presented by meteorologist Brad Rippey.
14: Corn, we started running out of moisture in some areas on July 26th. Only 63% of the crop rated good to excellent. That's down fairly significantly from last week's 67%. Very poor to poor ratings, creeping up to 12% nationally. Last week, it was 9%. Soybean condition, we didn't lop off quite as much as we did for corn, but still we did see a decline. Now 63% of the soybeans rated good to excellent, a 3-point drop from last week's 66%, 9% very poor to poor. That is up a point from last week. Meanwhile, the U.S. winter wheat crop harvesting continues. We're not quite as far ahead of the pace that we have been for most of the harvest season. Current numbers show that we've passed the 4/5 mark to reach 81% in the last report in July. That is ahead of the 5-year average of 79%.
7: I'm Rod Bain reporting for the U.S. Department of Agriculture in Washington, D.C.
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0: We're Red Eye Radio. He's Eric Carly, and I'm Gary McNamara. So you asked a question. If you could just not have all this bureaucracy and just give money to people in New York City saying, okay, we want a certain age, you know, a certain income here. If you have a certain income, you can get this voucher to go to any grocery store.
1: Yeah.
0: You can get $100, you know, whatever. A week, a month, whatever. I'm just throwing out a figure. Why wouldn't you do that instead of what Mondani is doing? And the reason you're doing it is you believe that the people that vote for you are idiots.
1: Yeah.
0: And you're trying to sell the fact that a communist society and communist industry can bring you lower prices.
1: Yep.
0: And you're hiding the fact that it does not bring lower prices. It brings higher prices. It's just somebody else has to pay for it. And that's the important note. Mondami does not learn this about communists. They actually don't care about the people.
1: Well, because what I mentioned, my approach, and it's not, by the way, something I believe in. I don't think you should be just handing out more money. But that approach is what? It would be a benefit to a certain group of people. They don't care about benefiting the people.
0: Right.
1: They're trying to demonstrate that they can control things and it will be better.
0: Right. And it's not. It's not going
1: to benefit anyone.
0: It's the socialist communist lie.
1: Yes.
0: Because just give them the money and let them go to where they want to go.
1: Right. They don't want that.
0: Nope.

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2: ABC News, I'm Stephanie Officer. A judge in Los Angeles has ruled there is enough evidence to put singer David, real name David Burke, on trial for the death and dismemberment of 14-year-old Celeste Rivas Hernandez. LA District Attorney Nathan Hochman.
3: Mr. Burke now is eligible for death penalty. The death penalty considerations are now being weighed.
2: Burke has pleaded not guilty. His attorneys say there is insufficient evidence for murder. At least one tornado in the Midwest Monday. More than 500,000 customers lost power in Illinois, Wisconsin, and Indiana. ABC News meteorologist Danny Beckstrom.
4: Strong storms in the mid-Atlantic by morning and drenching downpours bringing flood concerns to the I-95 corridor by midday. Flood watches posted in Philly and New York City with this slow-moving storm keeping heavy rain in play Wednesday as well. The other big story is the dangerous heat in the center of the country. Millions under heat alerts, cities like Memphis. That heat holds into at least Wednesday.
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1: And we are Red Eye Radio. He is Eric Harley, and I'm Gary McNamara. Coming up, where's the money flowing in the United States in 1 minute?
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1: We talk about free markets versus socialism, communism. And one of the things we've always said is, look, if you're going to promote socialist and communist philosophies and economic narratives, you have to lie.
2: Yeah.
1: You have to.
2: Right.
1: I mean, and I don't care whether it's a Republican promoting a more socialist agenda or a more communist agenda or a Democrat. Doesn't matter what party you're in. Mm-hmm. It's the economics that you are proposing. But when you look at Mamdani and you look at his grocery stores, the best point to be made, as we just made at the bottom of the hour, and I want to make it again before we move on to this next thing, which is also about economic growth, is the fact that Mamdani cannot tell you the truth. He's trying to tell you, and we'll repeat it again because it's important, that government grocery stores can compete with the private market.
2: And do a better job.
1: That they can compete, not subsidize,
2: no,
1: but compete. He doesn't talk about the subsidy. They don't talk about the total cost. And we said the important point is here, what does it cost to save you, a very few in New York City, $90 a month?
2: Right.
1: If everything else is going to be at market price, which still may have to be subsidized, but if everything is at market price except the staples that you need, and we don't know how many that's going to be. I don't know how many products that's going to be at 30% off, and you're going to save $90 a month. The question is, for any economist, what is the full cost of you saving $90?
2: Right.
1: And if, as we know, what is it? We figured out what is it? The money they're spending to build the first grocery store. So these grocery store, what they expect to do is 6, 7, 8 times greater. That's what we did about 2 months ago when we looked at it. The initial the startup cost are 6, 7, 8 times greater.
2: Right. Yeah.
1: You could not survive in the private market with that. So the point is, and this is very important, because whether we talk about the radical transgender movement, where they throw out the term, you're transphobic. What the hell? As we said, just say, define that. What does that even mean? Mm-hmm. And they claim you don't care. When we talk about the radical transgender movement, they don't care.
2: No.
1: They're the ones that are telling us there's a mental health problem here, and the solution is to allow kids to cut off their body parts.
2: Yep.
1: And what's the mental health problem? So many of them are committing suicide. Highest suicide rate. That's not coming from conservatives. That's coming from the liberals to defend them. And so they really don't care about people. And communists and socialists actually don't care about people. Because if your only goal was to ensure that more people have access to cheaper groceries, what would you do? You'd simply give them the cash to go.
2: Yep. If it was about benefiting certain people in society, then you would say, these are the people that need the help. This is who we're going to help. And we're going to help them directly.
1: And so there were two things that came out of Mamdani yesterday. Was first off, announcing, you know, announcing the people that they were going to go after, the properties and the people's name.
3: Yeah.
1: And you see what they came out and said, well, it's recorded by New York State that that you announce who the taxes are going to affect, not the names.
2: Right.
1: Mamdani's doing that because he wants to put out the notice that you're evil and we're coming at you.
2: Right.
1: We're coming after you. And that's what communists do. It's the whole class warfare. Let's get the addresses. Let's get the names.
2: Specific targets, not in groups.
1: Right. Not in groups. Not a demographic.
2: Individuals. No. And naming them.
1: Yep. So that came out yesterday because that's he wants you to believe that those people have somehow done something wrong by gaining that wealth, and therefore he's justified in doing it. And then he sort of wishes to mock them, and I'm coming after your money. Well, that's going to keep those people in town.
2: Yeah.
1: And then the same here with the grocery stores. He's lying to you by not fully explaining the economics of a government grocery store versus the economics of a private sector grocery store.
2: Mm-hmm.
1: He can't compete. The business model is not better. It is simply government taking money, as communists and socialists have to do. They take money from other people by force in order to tell you that you get the benefit, but don't worry, those people are evil, and so it justifies giving you this benefit because those people are evil and must have done something wrong.
2: Right.
1: It's the entire class warfare. It's, you know, it's being packaged the same way that it's communism and socialism has always been packaged, but the thing they have to do, they have to lie. Now, meanwhile, this has been a big story. We didn't get to it like the last two or three days. I've seen it. The latest Internal Revenue Service migration data and the money going with it. The latest Internal Revenue Service migration data shows billions of dollars in taxpayer wealth is flowing to Texas, while census figures show the state's largest metropolitan areas continue to outpace much of the country in population growth, strengthening a decades-long shift in America's economic center of gravity. What's more, Texas is not relying on a single boomtown. Dallas-Fort Worth added more residents than any metropolitan area in the country over the past 15 years. Over the past year. While Houston, Austin, and San Antonio also ranked in the top 10 of the nation's fastest-growing metropolitan areas. This unusual situation gives Texas multiple engines of economic growth, providing businesses with a larger labor pool, diversified industries, and a broader customer base than states anchored by a single dominant city. The population boom has been accompanied by an influx of wealth. IRS migration data analyzed by the Tax Foundation show that the Lone Star State gained more than $5 billion in adjusted gross income from interstate movers, while California and New York recorded multi-billion dollar losses. Capital flows where there is confidence, Texas Association of Business Chief Policy Officer previously told Fox News Digital, and right now there is a tremendous amount of confidence in Texas. The tax structure and predictable regulatory environment continues to attract business and investment from other states, helping to reinforce economic momentum. While Florida attracted the nation's largest influx of taxpayer wealth and South Carolina posted the strongest inbound migration rate, Texas stood out, but that's rate, but not people, by the way.
2: Hmm.
1: Texas stood out by combining billions in new taxable income with rapid growth across Dallas-Fort Worth, Houston, Austin, and San Antonio.
2: Mm.
1: Economists say the combination matters because higher income households bring spending, investment, entrepreneurship, and tax revenue that can accelerate job creation, fuel commercial development, and attract even more businesses over time. These forces can transform faster-growing metros into some of the nation's most influential economic hubs. You know what point we've gotten to, Eric? I thought about this the other day.
2: Hmm.
1: I think we might have mentioned it at one point.
2: Hmm.
1: Minimum wage doesn't matter anymore.
2: No.
1: I saw Bernie Sanders and some Democrats, minimum wage. Nobody talks about minimum
2: Nobody's
1: wage.
2: Talking about that anymore.
1: Nobody talks about it because it's, you know, what does the wage companies have to pay based on supply and demand?
2: Right.
1: You know, and I saw Bernie Sanders wrote the other day, it's still the national minimum wage is $7.25. Doesn't matter. Doesn't matter if it's $20 in New York, it's $7.25 in Texas. Does it matter?
2: Right.
1: Is anybody paying $7.25?
2: I don't know of anybody paying that. I'd love to see the percentage of employers paying that.
1: Right.
2: Or people making that.
1: And it might be a training job. I'll pay it. I'll pay and teach in this, an internship or
2: even
1: something like
2: then,
1: that.
2: I mean, my granddaughters are, my three oldest are in the workforce and they're working as they go through college. And they're making, I mean, they were making $15, $20 an hour and that wasn't enough.
1: Yeah.
2: So they went on to other jobs.
1: Yep.
2: And they're making now closer to $25, $30 an hour at those other jobs.
1: Going to college.
2: And they're going to college.
1: And it just, it took long enough to allow it to grow. I mean, remember, that used to be an issue. When I see it happen now, it goes nowhere. It doesn't go, it doesn't, you think about it, that was really the ultimate in class warfare.
2: Right.
1: You're paying $7.25 an hour, that won't buy anything. Well, nobody's really making $7.25 an hour in the state of Texas because the economy is growing so fast. It's very diversified, the economy that we have. It's not just oil anymore.
2: Right.
1: Well, it hasn't always been. I mean, oil has been a major influx. You could look at the 80s and things like that, but we've diversified.
2: In an energy state, I mean, if you think about it, there's always going to have to be that support, and there's going to have to be, if it's an energy state, they brought up, in fact, here, the regulatory environment means it's a predictable regulatory environment, which means companies know that they can invest long term. They know that it's not going to change in 4 years or in 2 years. It's not going to change. That this regulatory environment is going to be in place for them to be able to make a greater profit. And when that happens, people come here and they're still, I mean, right now, if you want to work in the DFW area, if you want a job, you can go to work.
1: Oh, yeah.
2: And it with zero experience, you can go to work. And those are the things that people look at. You know, this, all these promises of what government is going to do and everything else, there's still a few people out there that talk about this, but you know, we were joking about the basic monthly income when that was talked about, $1,000 a month. I'm like, are you kidding me? That wouldn't go anywhere. Now it would have to be $5,000 a month. You know, for you to even get anybody's attention. The point being is, where do people, they understand, in order to get ahead or get to a better level, I'm going to have to move. I'm going to have to get a better job. I'm going to have to get an education. I'm going to have to do this. I can't rely on the government to get there.
1: We are Red Eye Radio.
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0: Right Radio. He's Eric Carly, and I'm Gary McNamara. The other thing the census number shows, and why they talk about Texas, about the population growth, but the adjusted gross income of the people moving here, that's what's really doing it. Higher household incomes can contribute disproportionately to consumer spending, investment, and local tax collections.
1: Yeah.
0: That's the other thing, too.
1: Right.
0: Because we have a almost every state has a progressive tax, whether it's, you know, whether it's a property tax, the more expensive the home, the
2: sales
0: more you
2: tax.
0: Pay. And it's sales tax, whatever, because you're buying more. Early federal estimates show Texas wasn't just adding residents. It was becoming wealthier on a per-person basis. Despite adding roughly 419,000 residents in 2025, more than any other state, Texas economic output climbed to about $2.9 trillion, while per capita GDP continues to rise, suggesting the state's economy was becoming more productive rather than simply larger because more people are here and therefore working. So it's not just that companies are coming and people are coming. It's that the wealth of those people coming in is greater and continues to be greater than average and continues to grow, which means more people are becoming more wealthier. That is the whole per capita GDP going up. And that's what you want in an economy.
1: That's the expansion of that wealth and that we've talked about for years. And again, it lifts all boats. You know, when you have more industry coming here, then you need, you know, the people moving here, the employees that are going to move here or that are going to be here for those jobs are going to want more things. They're going to need more. It's the service industry benefiting, you know, and all of that. And that's what you want. That's the kind of policies, those are the kind of policies you want in place in any state because they're a predictive model for industry in general, and they can make long-term plans as corporations often need to do.
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8: ABC News, I'm Stephanie Officer. A judge in Los Angeles has ruled there is enough evidence to put singer David, real name David Burke, on trial for the death and dismemberment of 14-year-old Celeste Rivas Hernandez. LA District Attorney Nathan Hochman.
9: Mr. Burke now is eligible for death penalty. The death penalty considerations are now being weighed.
8: Burke has pleaded not guilty. His attorneys say there is insufficient evidence for murder. At least one tornado in the Midwest Monday. More than 500,000 customers lost power in Illinois, Wisconsin, and Indiana. ABC News meteorologist Danny Beckstrom.
10: Strong storms in the mid-Atlantic by morning and drenching downpours bringing flood concerns to the I-95 corridor by midday. Flood watches posted in Philly and New York City with this slow-moving storm keeping heavy rain in play Wednesday as well. The other big story is the dangerous heat in the center of the country. Millions under heat alerts, cities like Memphis. That heat holds into at least Wednesday.
8: This is ABC News. Critics liken the New York mayor's latest plan to communist breadlines.
11: In New York City, Mayor Zoran Mamdani says lower prices are coming to the Big Apple, announcing a project to open 5 government-owned grocery stores to offer a 30% discount on produce, meat, and other food staples.
12: Once a month, our 5 city-run grocery stores will set prices for this core set of goods at 30% below typical retail prices. No exceptions. No gimmicks.
11: The first grocery store will open in the Bronx by the end of 2027, and the 4 others will follow by the end of his term. Michelle Franzen, ABC News.
8: Police say a circus artist was accidentally shot in the neck with an arrow during a New York County Fair performance Friday. The ringmaster says the 38-year-old was shot in soft tissue with no major blood vessels hit. 2 separate meteor showers will peak in the last days of July. Depending on the weather and the moon, some could see 5 to 10 meteors an hour. I'm Stephanie Officer, ABC News.
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14: Now, it's Red Eye Radio. Gary McNamara and Eric Harley talk about everything from politics to social issues and news of the day. Whether you're up late or you're just starting your day, welcome to the show, the Relief Factor Studios. This is Red Eye Radio.
15: All across America, we are Red Eye Radio. He is Eric Harley, and I'm Gary McNamara. Hi. Oh, I saw that story that the CEO of Cracker Barrel is going to be gone in August.
16: Yeah, she's going to be out as of August 10th. I think that's a little bit of a delayed response by the company, if you ask me. You know, the whole rebranding thing. This is a problem. You know, I read someone wrote this line or quoted someone in one of the stories about it. It basically said that the brand doesn't come from what the executives want. It comes from what the customers believe.
15: Yeah.
16: So the perception by the customers is what matters. So before you would ever approach rebranding anything, you would look at it and say, do we have a problem here? Because traffic is one is the problem right now. People aren't going to Cracker Barrel in the same numbers they were. And they're trying to get that back up. They've, as the CEO, outgoing CEO, she posted, you know, we've been able to cut some costs, but basically, you know, we're trying to work on getting the traffic, basically, I'm paraphrasing, back up to where it used to be. But if traffic had been diminishing before you did a brand change, then you've got a few things you would want to explore. But the big question is, why? Why are people not going if that had been the case? If when it's this, hey, I've got an idea inside the boardroom and your numbers are pretty solid. In the restaurant industry, man, it's really fickle. It really is. People don't want you. The customer doesn't want you to move their cheese. Don't change the brand of cheese you use. Don't change this. Don't change that. Now, you can add certain things in a sit-down restaurant, in a casual sit-down restaurant like that. You can add certain things to the menu. It gets real tricky when you take things off of the menu because you start getting complaints. Oh, we don't have that anymore. Oh, really? And, you know, those are things you have to deal with in the restaurant industry. But when it comes to people not showing up anymore, you have to get right to it and answer the question as to why. And making this brand change, you know, to take out basically the mascot. And the response was, yeah, it looked old-fashioned. That was by design. And you had people, that was the intent. You wanted it to look old-fashioned.
12: That was the brand.
16: You had rocking chairs for sale, still do, on the front porch.
12: Yeah.
16: You had people waiting in line to eat.
12: You had the little store in front with everything that you did not need to survive in life.
16: Right. No.
12: Every knickknack.
16: That 12-foot candy bar.
12: Right.
16: I mean, they had everything. Actually bought shampoo in there. True story. I mean, it was everything. You could buy, I bought two or three vinyl albums in that store. I bought, trying to think, a number of, I don't know how many greeting cards. And as you're waiting or on your way out the door, as you're going maybe to check out or after you check out, you decide, oh, wait a minute, I want to look around. The next thing you know, you spent another $150. It's a great business model because you have this little boutique retail thing that really thrives on the emotion of nostalgia, you know? And then you have the restaurant thing, which is kind of the same thing. It's country cooking and the whole thing. We all know what it is.
12: If I was in the, for example, that type, what I call more comfort retail.
16: Yeah, right.
12: You know, where you go, I mean, you're going to eat, but there's you're very comfortable there. Yeah. And I think about the fear I would have if I owned a place like that that was successful. And you're always saying, how do we get more growth? How do we get more growth? Well, I would be scared to death to completely change, as they were attempting to do, the decor of it, to make it more modern, because I understanding that in the business that I'm in, and understanding as a customer, because I'm thinking about this one restaurant that I go to occasionally here in Dallas for breakfast, or outside of Dallas for breakfast. It's in a Victorian home. They got a beautiful porch and everything else. You know, and they serve, you know, basic, it's coffee. I always have the, you know, egg McMuffin sandwich, and they have a little bowl of fruit. And it's perfect because it's not, you know, for me, it's perfect. It's filling, not too high carb, whatever. And then they basically have sandwiches and stuff for lunch, but they're closed like by 2 or 3 in the afternoon. And I view that and say, you can't do major changes there. That is a brand. It's a beautiful Victorian home. You can go and you can, you know, eat on the porch and whatever, or go inside. And they have the place whenever I go there with a couple of my friends, we're always like,
15: They got couches available. Go, go, go, go, go. Get the couch. Get the chair. Mm-hmm. I mean, the familiar furnishings, the way that everything is set up, you know exactly what you're getting every single time, and you want that repetition every single time. I've been going there for about 4 years now, and there's nothing to me that says change.
16: Right.
15: You know, what right. Now, and so I look at Cracker Barrel the same way, beer. And I think you brought up one of the greatest points about beer, the whole Bud Light thing with Dylan Mulvaney, that the concept of, we know that beer is alcohol and you could get drunk on it, okay? It's a liquid drug.
16: Mm-hmm.
15: But the image of a beer, of a Bud Light or whatever, before the whole Dylan Mulvaney thing, was socializing. If you look at the commercials,
16: having a beer, you want to have a beer, that means you want
15: to
16: talk,
15: right? People socializing together and talking together. And I go back to the case of Ballantine beer that my father had in the house for 12 years because he only had two a year, one for him and one for my neighbor Mr. Duncan. When they were cutting the lawns, Mr. Duncan early in the year would give my dad a beer, and then my dad felt like he had to reciprocate. That's the only reason, because I tell this to people and they don't believe it, I never saw my parents drunk or even close to drunk in my life, ever, ever, not once.
16: Yeah.
15: So the beer for my father to buy a case of beer was simply to socialize. We did wonder, my brother and I always wondered, what was the 12th year like?
16: Yeah.
15: Was the beer still fresh?
16: Hmm.
15: It sat in the basement, I mean, for 12 years, every single year, just two of them.
16: I'm not sure if it ages well. I don't know.
15: I don't know how beer ages or whether it mattered. Whether it mattered back in the 60s, but there's a social concept and an imagery to even beer.
16: Well, and introducing yourself by making a statement into that quite often one-on-one setting, that conversation over a beer, is then you're putting a statement on the table between those two people, one of whom invited the other, hey, you want to go have a beer?
15: Right.
16: And they interjected themselves into conversations with a statement. Not a statement that the beer's great. A statement that this is what we're about and this is what this brand is about. And so now that it's going to be sitting in front of you, basically it's the same thing Schultz brought up at Starbucks years ago. Let's write on the cup, let's talk race.
15: You know, you think about...
16: Start a fight, baristas.
15: You think about some of the dumbest moves ever made. I mean, the Starbucks was, the Starbucks, the Bud Light, the Cracker Barrel. I mean, they're
16: horrible branding.
15: They're huge news. They're huge nude items. Wow. News items. Nude items.
16: Let's hope not.
15: Maybe we should try that at Cracker Barrel. Yeah. Everybody go in nude.
16: Let's not do that.
15: Right.
16: Yeah, let's not
15: nude
16: do that.
15: Cracker Barrel.
16: Yeah.
15: We'll say us some really unique clothes up front.
16: Yeah.
15: You and I were flabbergasted when the Starbucks thing happened. Schultz came up with that. Are you out of your freaking mind?
16: Yeah.
15: You're telling people that you wish to discuss the barista race with the baristas?
16: Yeah.
15: All right. I want to talk race with the pimply-faced guy over there who looks like he plays 20,000 video games a week.
16: Let's start a fight with a stranger. That's why when they ask me my name, when I go through the drive-thru, can I get a name? Tucker Carlson. It works every time.
15: Your name? Hassan Piker.
16: Those are the problems, because they spent $700 million, Cracker Barrel did, in this rebranding effort. Man, everything looks old-fashioned in here. We need to do something quick. Said the leaders of the company whose restaurants were designed to look old-fashioned.
12: And that's when you and I always ask the question, because we look at it and go, it's not just one person. They workshop this. They have meetings. And nobody raised their hand and said, or somebody did raise their hands and go, ignore that guy who said, what, are you out of your freaking mind?
16: You have to be insane to think that. You have to be insane to say, to look at something where the brand is, you know, that was the whole point. It's a level of comfort. Dusty Slay has a great line. He says, you know, great country songs will remind you of things you've never done. Like, you know, there's a song about going out on the lake, and he goes, I never went to a lake, but I hear that song, and I go, oh, yeah, I remember that. Well, it's nostalgic even if you didn't grow up eating in a place that looked like Cracker Barrel, even if your grandmother's home didn't look like Cracker Barrel or the food didn't taste like that. It's the idea is comfort food in an old-fashioned setting. And that was your entire brand. And your complaint was it looks too old-fashioned.
12: And part, if I was sitting in one of those meetings, I would look at them and say, guys, Hallmark movies.
16: Yeah. Yeah.
12: What are Hallmark movies based on? Imagery of what a small, beautiful, sometimes little rustic town looks like, where everything is available, everything is comfortable, everything is lovely.
16: Everybody drinks coffee.
12: Everybody drinks coffee. No politics are involved in it at all.
16: No.
12: You're talking about the big cookie that you eat. There's warm bakery smells. I mean, this isn't rocket science. It's people being comfortable. All right, let's inject politics into it. What politics should we inject into our beer? How about the radical transgender movement?
16: Right.
12: I like that idea. Any objections? If you do, you're transphobic. It's like, well, it's you know, with Howard Schultz, it's coffee. People come in, they sit down with their laptop if they come in. Yeah. And all of a sudden you're going, let's talk race.
16: Right. I mean, that's
12: out of your mind.
16: It's you're honestly asking for them basically to become a talk show host. Your barista. Sorry. I shouldn't be making coffee, and they shouldn't be trying to be a ad lib talk show host on the fly, face to face.
12: Could you imagine with the customer coming in? You know, we recorded your conversation yesterday with the customer. Are you doing your show prep?
16: Well, because here's my question. I mean, and I would love to hear the inside stories. You're going to ask them, so you want them to write that on every cup and hand it to every customer? Then what if the white barista hands it to a minority? Well, how did that go? It's like, wait a minute, what? Who just, because somebody, some barista had to be the first to do it. In some setting, some store, it was just one morning, people trying to get their coffee.
12: Right.
16: And they're pulling through, and then, or they're going up to the counter, and let's talk, right? What? Wait a minute, what?
12: And then Howard Schultz, remember the big page, the big, big ad?
16: Yeah.
12: You know, you should get to know. Many people probably don't even know the ethnicities of the people that live on their street.
16: Right.
12: Like, because I don't care.
16: Well, because it's weird. What would it require, Howard, that we all get a pen and paper and let's get, you know, make it look official. We'll get a clipboard and walk up and to the door and go, yeah, I live two doors down. What ethnicity are you? What about you? What about the rest of your family? How many live in the home? That sounds racist to me.
12: He wanted to turn us into census workers.
16: You want people to start going around counting? That's racist. Oh, Howard, you were right. I counted 23 minorities on my block. What? Wow. It was just weird.
12: I know. It was just...
16: I mean, and yet these brands come back and go, yeah, we don't know why sales are dropping. We don't know what's going on. We don't know what's going on.
12: You just wonder how somebody gets up to that level of management.
16: Well, because they
12: how do you get up to?
16: They don't live on the ground.
12: Now, the thing is, remember, they brought Howard back in order to straighten out the company then.
16: Which was weird.
12: It was like, well,
16: I guess he was the only one that would take the job. I don't know. But if you look at it, again, these individuals don't eat there. Who was it, the one executive about Campbell's soup that got caught saying, yeah, I don't eat that. I don't eat that soup.
12: I don't eat that crap.
16: It's for poor people or something like that. And I'm like, dude, it's your brand.
12: Of course.
16: Your pantry should be filled with it. And by the way, nothing better than their tomato soup and grilled cheese.
12: Right. Like, for example, I listen to nothing but Red Eye, but that's because I love the sound of my voice.
16: Yes. I'm more of a Nori fan, but you have a choice, is what I'm saying.
12: We are Red Eye Radio.
16: Brought to you by FPPF. Fuel Power Max.
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0: Radio. He is Eric Carlin. I'm Gary McNamara. Ooh, welcome and good morning. Suggestion for anybody who has any plans to get into any level of government, doesn't matter what department it is, do not keep a diary.
1: I don't get that at all.
0: The whole Fauci thing. We'll get to this probably in the bottom of the hour, but it was like, wow.
1: I just don't get that at all.
0: The stuff he put in there that Rand Paul got, it's just, and if you notice on social media or anywhere, nobody is defending Fauci. No one.
1: Yep.
0: This stuff is so bad, written in his own words, that it's obvious to see how he was trying to evade the truth.
1: Yes.
0: In COVID.
1: Oh, yeah.
0: And we'll have the details coming up.

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1: it. ABC News, I'm Stephanie Officer. Tomorrow marks 5 months since the war with Iran started, and today, while on his way to Michigan, President Trump said he's in no rush to reach another ceasefire deal. The Strait of Hormuz is pretty much closed to maritime traffic, and there are threats to ships in the alternate route, the Red Sea.
2: I have a lot of patience. I have plenty of time. Plenty of time. Their whole shoreline's wiped out. The Strait is in very good shape. And we're talking right now. You know, they wanted to talk.
1: A spokesman for Iran's foreign ministry says they have not asked to resume talks. In Seattle, the King County Medical Examiner's Office has identified the victims of Sunday's shooting at a food festival. They are 56-year-old Ashley Whitehead and 44-year-old Carlos Israel Sanchez Villalaba. Officials say the third person who died is one of the suspects, 19-year-old Junior C. Nico Semo. A 15-year-old is in custody. Police are still searching for a third suspect. This is ABC News.
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1: And he is Eric Carly, and I'm Gary McNamara. 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All right, some highlights from Trump yesterday.
2: Okay.
1: You ready?
2: All right.
1: Speaking before auto workers.
2: Okay.
1: All right, my favorite to a heckler.
2: All right.
1: All right, here we go.
2: Okay.
3: He's a communist. He's a communist. Thank you. He's a communist. We're running against communists. Now, this is great.
1: Now, I wasn't sure where he was going with this one. I'm not sure when the president gets off and ad-libs at times, sometimes you're a little bit befuddled. What is the point you're trying to make?
2: Yeah, yeah.
1: All right,
2: yeah,
1: here
2: yeah,
1: we go.
2: Okay.
3: The people that count, those people love Trump. Because I've done more for you than your parents, okay? Your parents are good. I'm not going to knock your parents, but I have been better to you than your parents.
2: Was that for Chris Rock, maybe?
1: I don't know.
2: Yeah, who said years ago, I look at the Obamas as my mom and dad.
1: Yeah, exactly.
2: Yeah. Right.
1: Could the White House clarify what that means?
2: I think I'll call my dad tomorrow. I go, hey, Dad.
1: Are we to take that literally, or yeah, is there a subliminal message in there?
2: Hey, Dad, Trump says he's better to me than you guys were. So care to comment? Anything I can quote for the radio show? Yeah. I don't know what that means. I don't know.
1: I have no idea. Stop. Follow what's on the teleprompter, Mr. President.
2: Yeah. I love you more than your own parents. If he would have said it that way, oh, that would have been even funnier. I love you more than your mom loves you. Oh my gosh.
1: All right. Fauci.
2: Yeah.
1: For the life of me, I mean, the hearings, what was the hearing Thursday? I forgot what day it is.
2: Is it Thursday? I think it's Thursday. Yeah,
1: and today's Tuesday, right? As far as I know. We were having that discussion the other day. I was talking to when I was at the hospital for my
2: buddy. Wednesday, so it'll be tomorrow. Yeah. So.
1: Oh, the hearings are Wednesday.
2: Yeah.
1: I thought you meant today's Wednesday. You had me completely, totally screwed up. When I was at the hospital for my buddy, who passed away yesterday, I was talking to one of the doctors, and we started talking about somebody forgot something. The doctor said, that happens to me. And I said, you know, I can be sitting there talking about some kind of economic concept or whatever, and all of a sudden somebody says, well, what day is that happening? I go, what day is it now?
2: Yeah. It's amazing. It all kind of blends together.
1: So, doctor, can you explain how the human mind works?
2: Yeah.
1: He goes, no.
2: Well, see, this is why we should keep a diary.
1: We do. It's our podcast.
2: Exactly.
1: It's the record of what we do. But
2: I can't remember what I said yesterday, but it's there.
1: Well, I've always said in this modern day and age, I would never be a part of a presidential administration. Yeah. I would never be a part of an executive branch. I don't care who the president is. Doesn't matter. This isn't a shot at Trump or anybody. I just wouldn't do it, because if you get called up, if you have to testify to Congress, mm-hmm, if they call
2: mm-hmm,
1: you up,
2: mm-hmm.
1: I remember one of the, oh, who was it? It was Michael Caputo, whatever, from Buffalo, who actually was doing some talk radio at times, who worked in the Trump administration.
2: Mm.
1: He wasn't making a lot of money. Every time he went up, what was it like?
2: $50,000
1: in lawyer fees every single time he had to testify before Congress is what it cost him.
2: Yeah,
1: and the chance of getting a lawsuit, the people that work for the president, You know, they're not making a great deal in a lawsuit. The people that work for the president, you know, they're not making a great deal of money.
2: Right.
1: They may be making, what, $180,000? And you're saying that's a great deal of money. It's not a great deal of money for how you can expose yourself, especially if you're young, earlier in your career, to financial devastation from lawsuits.
2: And you may not be connected in any way to anything that that has happened, but it doesn't matter if you're called as a witness. You got to go.
1: But, you know, Fauci was in the government a long time, though, and, you know.
2: Yeah.
1: But still, to write a diary?
2: I just don't get that part.
1: I would never, if I was in that kind of position, never write a diary. But that's the problem. That's why you go on social media. You're like, where are the people? Why aren't Democrats? Where are the Democrats in Congress defending Fauci? Where are they?
2: Right.
1: They may be there on Wednesday. I don't know. Or maybe they won't show. Nah. If we don't show for any topic that deals with an F. Fraud, now we're not going to show.
2: Yeah.
1: Fauci,
2: yeah,
1: no, we're not going to show.
2: No.
1: If it's fraud, they're probably thinking, look,
2: And Fauci fraud is a double F. So.
1: Exactly.
2: Yeah. So that's definitely out.
1: Is that a bra size?
2: Yeah. Maybe.
1: I'm going to get to, because we had talked about this yesterday, that, look, they got fouled. Fauci lied about gain of function. He absolutely lied.
2: Mm-hmm.
1: But they write here in the Wall Street Journal, one conclusion is that on the important points, Dr. Fauci was both wrong and dishonest. For instance, he and his allies in the government science industrial complex still cling to the theory that COVID-19 evolved naturally in animal populations before spreading to humans. Yet on February 1st, 2020, his diary records a meeting with a dozen prominent virologists in which only two credited this natural origins theory. The rest

0: suspected the virus might have been created artificially, not least because a leading scientist in Wuhan, Shi Zhengli, was known to engage in the sort of gain-of-function research that could produce such a result. The diary suggests that by January 26, 2020, Dr. Fauci believed the virus had not originated in the Wuhan wet market, often identified as the source by natural origin advocates. This did not stop him and his allies from painting skeptics of the natural origin theory as politicized cranks and conspiracy theorists. Previously released documents shed light on how Dr. Fauci orchestrated publication of a scientific paper to suppress the theory that COVID leaked from the Wuhan Institute of Virology. The diary also brags on Dr. Fauci's influence, persuading the likes of California Governor Gavin Newsom and then New York Mayor Bill de Blasio to shut schools and lock down large parts of the economy. This is in his diary.
1: Yeah.
0: Yet he later claimed in public, that was it when he testified.
1: Yes.
0: He was testifying, wasn't he?
1: Right. I believe so.
0: He claimed in public that he never argued for locking anything down. Liberals lie Dr. Fauci now for his antagonism towards President Trump. But early in the pandemic, the diary suggests the doctor was infatuated with Trump. Mainly, it appears, because Mr. Trump said nice things about him. He is very susceptible to the flattery of celebrities if you read the diary.
1: Yeah.
0: Conversely, Dr. Fauci gloated to himself about his viciousness towards critics. July 14, 2020 saw him trying to squash a skeptical memo about his policies by journal contributor Steve Moore. I told the White House that either Meadows or POTUS need to shut up Stephen Moore and stop his publication of Dr. Wrong Paper. The Dr. Wrong Paper is what they called it instead of Dr. Fauci. If he does not, the entire academic community will dump all over POTUS. The attempt to freeze lockdown skeptics out of policymaking roles, he refers to the authors of the lockdown critical Great Barrington Declaration as the Three Stooges. The most embarrassing entries relate to Dr. Fauci's fixation on his own press coverage. He makes a note of his many interviews, and a positive newspaper profile can garner as much mention in the diary as the important scientific and policy debates of the day. The media idolatry is something to behold, and may be one reason that most of the press will ignore the diaries and these hearings. They incriminate the press in Dr. Fauci's deception. Amazing profile on me today on Nightline, he writes at one point. Multiple editorials, Washington Post, and opinion pieces, Newsweek, written about me. Cannot keep up or even read all of them. Country needs someone to look up in the face of the Trump presidency, he writes in his diary. Wow. All of which points to a larger lesson still unlearned from the COVID debacle. The doctor of the diaries comes across as all too human, stubborn, biased, vain, and vindictive. Yet the media and most of the political class treat him as the Solomonic sage, the perfect technocrat, capable of managing all in society. The COVID record shows that his advice was often wrong, and in the case of lockdowns, catastrophically so.
1: Well, you see here what you and I recognized along the way, and that was the ego and also the power that he had, that he was really infatuated with all of it. Getting the attention and having the power. That really took hold of him. And it was very obvious when Trump was no longer president as Biden came in. because you would see him on interviews and he would act differently. And that's the difference between, that's when you know what they're up to. You know, I said the same thing about John Bolton. John Bolton, not once in his life did he smile. I think it's documented. It's a fact I'm making up just for this point. Yes. But it's probably close to being true. Until he had that book in his hand that he wrote after taking all those notes. He wrote that book while Trump was still president. Not years down the road. Which is dangerous. And you look at what Fauci did, also dangerous, because what are you doing? At the very beginning, if it's accurate and true, that it was widely believed that this came out of some kind of man-made enhancement, gain of function, and came from that lab, and we knew it as early as February of 2020, there would have been a much different reckoning.
0: Yep. Yep.
1: And
0: early on, the vast majority of scientists
1: right.
0: that he gathered together did not believe that it was natural origin.
1: And so the reason you keep the false story going is the same reason they kept the Russian hoax going. Because you're going to have to pound it in the minds of people who will be willfully ignorant, and then they'll just look at it and turn away and see it as the two sides going back and forth, and then want to ignore it.
0: Right.
1: And that's exactly what happened.
0: Right.
1: They'll see it exactly the way they did with the Russian. There are people that still believe the Russian collusion hoax.
0: I had that, the couple that I met about 6 months ago.
1: Yeah. And they still believe it was true, that it actually happened.
0: When I told
1: not
0: them.
1: Not the hoax part of it, that it actually was going on and Trump colluded with the Russians.
0: When I told them, I said, no, Hillary set it up.
1: Yeah.
0: It was campaign money that did it. You can follow it. It's there.
1: Right.
0: You can read it. Well, where the hell are you coming from on this? You're making this stuff
1: right.
0: up. No, I'm not.
1: It can't.
0: Let me go find it right now for you.
1: Exactly.
0: And they go, well, we don't believe any news sources.
1: Right.
0: Well, then how do you know I'm wrong?
1: It can't be true. They hired Robert Mueller to do a special investigation. Of course everything really happened.
0: We tore that apart.
1: Yep.
0: We are Red Eye Radio.
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0: He is Eric Carly, and I'm Gary McNamara.
1: Since we were talking about Dr. Fauci, still we did it once this morning already, but still that, if you're just waking up right now, the Babylon Bee headline, Fauci starting to think that maybe keeping a daily perjury diary was a bad idea.
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1: Wow.

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7: ABC News, I'm Stephanie Officer. Seattle shaken by a deadly shooting at a food festival Sunday as the manhunt for a third suspect continues. Food vendors returned to the scene of the tragedy Monday to retrieve their belongings. ABC's Alex Stone spoke to these vendors.
8: It's really sad because you think that three innocent people aren't getting up with their families, that it had nothing to do with this. They just came to enjoy a food festival with people, with friends.
9: I'm still shocked.
7: Seattle police say there were three shooters, including a suspect in custody and another who was fatally shot. Ariana Grande's legal team Monday filed a lawsuit against several John Does who she claims hacked digital accounts of producers and photographers she has worked with and turned around and sold the materials, including pictures and unreleased songs, on the dark web for a large profit. Grande claims, quote, unlawful and egregious theft, dissemination, and exploitation of unreleased content. No winner in Monday's Powerball jackpot. The next drawing is Wednesday, a prize of $663 million. This is ABC News. Voters in Michigan this fall could have the chance to decide whether to ban utilities and large government contractors from spending in state elections. A state board certified petition signature is collected by a group, and now the legislature will decide if voters get a say. Some fast food history and maybe even a KFC recipe could be yours for the right price.
10: Colonel Sanders has been the face of the fast food giant for decades.
11: Hey, look at there. Didn't I tell you it was finger licking good?
10: And now the public has a chance to buy a piece of his fried chicken empire. Among the items for sale include some of the pressure cookers Sanders used to refine his frying technique, his iconic bow tie and suspenders, the butcher block and stove from his kitchen, and a planner believed to contain a list of his secret 11 herbs and spices. The auction is set to begin Tuesday evening, and online bidding has already begun. Peter Haralambos, ABC News.
7: Jackie, the internet-famous bald eagle from Big Bear Lake, is said to be improving from a mysterious illness. I'm Stephanie Officer, ABC News.
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0: Now, it's Red Eye Radio. Gary McNamara and Eric Harley talk about everything from politics to social issues and news of the day. Whether you're up late or you're just starting your day, welcome to the show. From the Relief Factor Studios, this is Red Eye Radio.
1: All across America, we are Red Eye Radio. He is Eric Harley and I'm Gary McNamara. Hi!
2: Good morning.
1: How are you? Just quickly, I wanted to mention this because it's been a tough five weeks. A great friend of mine, somebody who I trusted a lot, passed away yesterday morning and did it just before I got to the hospital room. Now, he's been seriously ill for the last 5 weeks. And it was, you know, we were there all weekend, and it was, you know, Sunday where they decided hospice was going to happen this week.
3: Yeah.
1: And it's really interesting because a great guy, Mike Cipriani, Sip we called him, head of the Buffalo Bills backers of DFW. And just, built so many relationships that he has,
3: yeah.
1: You know, and I think there's three different bars where they go to.
3: Wow.
1: And just a great guy. Always, you know, one of his favorite sayings was, you know, we're from Buffalo, we root for the Bills, but we live here. And so we get involved in charities here to help the local community.
3: Yeah.
1: Just the sweetest guy you would ever want to meet, the most passionate guy. Love talk radio. Mm-hmm. Didn't call me as much as Independent Bob on it, but but he would call. Last few years, you know, we didn't get together as much. You know, the show interferes a lot with me, as I've talked about before, you know, watching football and things like that. But we would constantly communicate. And we had planned to get together just before he went in the hospital. We had planned to get together to have lunch, and then maybe watch one of the preseason games. Unfortunately, he got really, really sick. We've known him, it's been bad for a long time, but right when I got to the hospital yesterday morning, and we've been trying to alternate his friends here because all of his family is in New York.
3: Yeah, right.
1: And you know they've been down, but it's, you know, tough going back and forth. And then it was Sunday where they made the decision for hospice. And it's strange because it was the first time in my life. And it was interesting because one of the other people that were there with me, we walked out in the hallway, they were doing something, and she said, I want him to go now while we're here. And I said, my God, I had that same thought. And I've never had that thought before. I've never said, I hope somebody dies now. Mm-hmm. I mean, because everybody was there with him, and he was sort of conscious. He would squeeze my hand and, you know, would, you know, tell him I love him and, you know, squeeze my hand and stuff like that.
3: Yeah.
1: So you knew you were communicating with him. And she walked in because he wasn't eating. He didn't want to eat. He didn't want the feeding tube. You know, that's how sick the prognosis, you know, because of the organ failure, there was no positive prognosis at all.
3: Yeah.
1: You know, for it. But she, you know, said, if I bring you apple pie, you know, the day before. Mm-hmm. And he went, oh, yeah, yeah. And so brought it in that Sunday, and she said, I brought in the apple pie, and he went, oh! You know, there was the best reaction that we had gotten from him the entire day. But just a super sweet human being. So I went in right after, I got in just a couple of minutes after, and by the time I got there, they'd taken out all the tubes and everything else. So I, you know, held his hand, said a prayer, made sure that his family knew. And then started making calls to friends, and you know, and in between that, just, you know, saying prayers, for him. And it's weird how you think, because I've been numb all day. There were people said, "Have you grieved yet?" And I said, "I've been numb. It's just, you know, it's surreal."
3: Yeah,
1: you know, it's like you're living it's like you're watching a TV show or something. Like you're set behind that. And maybe that's the protection, you know. The protection, that your instinct or physiology gives you, so you can get done what you need to get done. But the only thing I did
3: I felt that after my brother's passing. My sister and I both did, because after I learned that my brother had passed, immediately after I learned, I didn't think I was going to be able to pull it together to do the tasks that I needed to do for my mom and dad, so they wouldn't have to do them. And my sister was involved, and she's done most of the heavy lifting, but I was, you know, I thought, I don't know how I'm going to get there. And, you know, I prayed a lot in the 2-hour drive, and I got there in 4 days. You know, I was able to get through that.
1: Yeah.
3: You know, and you're, because you're going through, I was going through his house, going through his belongings.
1: Oh,
3: and going through, we're still going through properties and things and records and basically his life. We're learning things about his life that, you know, most people don't share. They're not going to tell you, you know, oh, well, I bought this house on this day and then, you know, here's how much I paid for it or here's when I moved in and that kind of thing. And you learn about things that you didn't know before. And, but you, that numbness, you know, kind of, I think it is a protective mechanism. I thank God for it.
1: You're right, because things always need to have be done. You need to communicate with people. And and so when I was, you know, after about 90 minutes, you know, they'd come in because basically it's 2 hours and then they, you know, want to clean them up and then you take them down to the morgue.
3: Right.
1: And I don't know. I just had the thought. The thought came in my mind. I said, I just didn't want him to be alone, and he's a veteran, was so proud of serving. He was so proud of serving this country. And I said, can I make a request? Would you be okay with this? I said, can I basically escort the gurney with the body down to as far as I can go before you go to the morgue? I go, I just feel like I need to do that as if it's my own little personal honor guard for him. And they said, yeah.
3: Yeah.
1: And I'm so glad I did that, because I, when I posted it on Facebook and then I told the family about it, you know, I left a message to his brother, and they just, you know, they were so appreciative, because that's what you think. If you're family and you can't be there, you know, were the proper things, you know, done, and I could, you know, give them that, you know, solace, I guess, that, yeah, it was, you know, but.
3: Well, it's interesting in, you know, the. The older we get, the more we learn about our mortality, right?
1: Yeah. Yeah.
3: And a family member of ours passed away just days after my brother. And he was in a nursing home. And he called for one of the nurses in the middle of the night. And he said, can you wheel me out to the main living room area where people in the nursing home would gather? And can you sit with me there? She says, why? He says, because I'm going to die and I don't want to die alone.
1: Wow.
3: Then sure enough, he did. Reagan passed away probably 45 minutes later, and he knew. And it had been a long time coming, but he knew. And there's again, I thank God for those moments where they, you know, at least had someone. And those people, those professional caretakers, they're amazing.
1: Well, I want to say this, you know, because people talk about private hospitals versus public hospitals, and this is JPS in Fort Worth, Texas.
3: Yeah.
1: And this has been observing and talking to all the doctors, and really, the, you know, the family's been out, but the, you know, they've been out a few times.
3: Yeah.
1: You know, since he's been sick, and really care about him,
3: right.
1: But you know. When they go back, it's been my friend Paul and his wife Patty. I mean, he was the point person. So when, I, especially, you know, during the week, we could all go to, or weekend, but during the week, we tried to, okay, somebody's got to be there, you know, every day. And I would sit there and then, you know, call him, here's what I see, whatever, here's what the doctors told me, whatever. Mm. And at first, you know, they're a little weary because, you know, who are you? Then they finally realized it's okay. And Mike did at that point say, yes, you can tell them.
3: Right.
1: And it's like, look, we're the point people for the family, you know, and we get the information back to them. But JPS Hospital, I cannot say enough about them. I don't want to get into the specifics, but I knew, and I've talked to you about it off the air.
3: Yeah, yeah.
1: I knew what the problem was. You know, I knew what it was and what could be done and what could not be done. And right. Really from day one, because day one when I got there, when we found out about it, he had a cardiac arrest.
3: Hmm.
1: I was not optimistic for the last 5 weeks.
3: Yeah,
1: the doctors, and I'll say this because of my dad. My dad being 100 years old, I mean, he did walk in last time to the emergency room at a hospital in suburban Buffalo, and they basically said, he's 100 years old. This isn't survivable, you know.
3: Hmm. Yeah.
1: And my sister said, well, what has to be done? And they, well, this. And they go, well, that's not. What are you talking about? That's just giving him antibiotics and giving him blood pressure increase stuff.
3: Right.
1: You know, 36 hours later, my father's showing great improvement. By the time I got there, it was fine.
3: Hmm. Hmm.
1: And, you know, there was none of the assumptions. Everything they did was, well, maybe we can help. Maybe we can do it. Every single doctor, every single nurse, when we were there over the weekend, we had nurses and doctors asking us if we wanted a soda or we wanted something to eat or anything we can do. And when I walked in this morning and I was in there, they walked in with water. Is there anything that we can get you? I mean, it was unbelievable. You know, people talk about American health care, and a lot of times public hospitals will get, you know, the bad reputations.
3: Yeah. Yeah.
1: All I experienced in 5 weeks, and this is in a regular hospital room, and then intensive care for a month, and then back to a regular hospital room, I found nothing but total and complete professionalism like you can't believe. I'm so impressed by that. And I told them,
3: yeah.
1: I said, as I was leaving the day, I said, I'm going to make sure, I don't know how you rate hospitals, but I'm going to make sure that I call the people there. So, say a prayer for his family,
3: yeah,
1: my buddy Mike's family. Greg, I lost a trusted friend.
3: Yeah.
1: You know, I lost a trusted friend. And like I said, it's still surreal for me now. But you know something? I haven't thought about it because, you know, you're numb the whole day.
3: Yeah.
1: It's like, I need to go to sleep, go to work.
3: Right.
1: And that thought is, should I go to work? I'm like, I can hear Mike going, yes, you got to go to work. What do you mean you're not going to go to work? Go to work.
3: Yeah. Yeah.
1: And as soon as I get here, you know, you and I talk about it, that really, as we do get older and a lot of things happen, I mean, people get sick, people die, whatever, that, you know, just the general things that happen in life, this is a great reprieve. It's not just work. It's sometimes you're like, oh, wow, I can't wait to get there.
3: Well, I felt that I needed to be here because I thought after my brother passed, I thought sitting at home or anywhere in the dark, you know, during these hours would not be healthy.
1: No, it wouldn't be.
3: And I knew the grieving would come. But I love our little extended family we have here. A great audience, you know, our crew that's here. And it really is an enjoyable job to do, to come in. And honestly, some people are different. Some people need to take it, I guess, depends on the person or the type of work they do. But, you know, taking time off of work is expected. And people sometimes do that. For me, I really looked forward to the return and it was weird. It was a surreal experience going from that to reassimilating back into everyday life. And I don't know that I've fully gotten to that point yet. But I'm, you know, it's because everything's changed. It's weird. Everything has changed for me since then about how my daily life goes. But the one thing that hasn't is what we do here.
1: Well, one more thing I got to tell you about Mike, because when I first met him, you know, he's a talk radio fan.
3: Yeah.
1: He was like, wow, Gary Mack. And then, you know, you get to know somebody, you exchange numbers, and it was like, I know he was like impressed.
3: Yeah.
1: Because he's a talk radio fan. And so it's like, you know, Gary McNamara, hanging out with Gary McNamara doing it. And then, you know, a couple years later, whatever.
3: Yeah.
1: Which is exactly what you want in a friendship.
3: Yeah.
1: Because it's not a friendship if somebody is viewing you, you know, from the imagery of your profession.
3: Yeah.
1: You know, real friends are like, I don't give a damn what you do. You're an idiot.
3: Right.
1: Right.
3: I mean,
1: So,
3: all my buddies from Del Rio, I mean, we all have different jobs and we all just see this, you know, the jobs we do.
1: Yeah,
3: you know? So. And I mean, we may have a conversation, then sometimes we're talking about other things. Lately, it's more about life, of course.
1: And you probably would say the same thing about your brother. The things that I had to do today that are not things you'd normally, you know, do. I didn't wake up in the morning thinking in an hour I would be, you know, holding a dead person's, one of my great trusted friends. So I almost broke up there. You know, his still warm hand and saying a prayer that wasn't expected. At the end of the day, I thought to myself, I'm so honored and privileged that I got to be there and see it and be the conduit of compassion and caring to his family. So they knew that their loved one was was watched over.
3: Yeah.
1: Even after he was, while he was alive and then after.
3: Yeah.
1: So,
3: yeah.
1: But again, my buddy Paul and his wife Patty, the way that they were the point person for the family the last couple of weeks, I mean, the specific details, so the family knew every single thing. Hmm. So when it came time for hospice on Sunday when that came up, everybody was in agreement.
3: Yeah.
1: And it made it so much easier for the family who wasn't there to see him at that moment.
3: Yeah. Yeah.
1: So, well, but God bless you, Mike.
3: We'll keep everybody in prayer for sure.
1: We are Red Eye Radio.
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0: Radio. Excuse me. He's Eric Carly, and I'm Gary McNamara. Welcome and good morning. Coming up, what a busy day it was yesterday. The White House missile shortage excuse. That's the lead headline in the Wall Street Journal. We'll get to that because they make many of the points that we made. Also coming up here on the show tonight, Fauci. Did you notice? No one on the left. Go to social media. No one is defending Fauci. No one. There's not anybody.
1: And the liberal activist media was nothing. They did nothing on
0: nothing. And I'm like, where's the defense of him? And the point is that his own words and diary are so damning.
1: Oh, yeah, yeah.
0: That they can't touch it because they enabled everything from Fauci.
1: What was the headline at the Babylon Bee? Oh, man, I got to find it. Hold on.
0: I think I saw
1: it. All right. Let's see here. Let's see if I can find it. It was something.
0: Fauci starting to think that maybe keeping a daily perjury diary was a bad idea.
1: And it's absolutely true. I always wonder, you know, why do people, this is like the whole thing with Bolton. And it's John, not Michael.
0: It could apply to Michael. Go ahead.
1: Maybe.
0: Why did you do that song?
1: Why in the world? What is with that kind of mullet? But when you look at it, it was, you know, it's one of these, you know, this is going to come about. You know, someone is going to see this. By the way, what grown man keeps a diary? If a doctor wants
0: David Gates from Bread.
1: Yeah, I guess. Ozzy Osbourne.
0: Oh, no, wait a minute. He was reading her diary.
1: Yeah.
0: I'm sorry.
1: Ozzy Osbourne found the diary of a madman and made a song out of it. But other than that, and I thought to myself, because it's that ego.
0: Yeah.
1: It's that ego. He wants to tell himself all these things. And wow, there's a lot to unpack.
0: I don't keep a diary. I just talk on the radio every day about my life.
1: Exactly.
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4: ABC News, I'm Stephanie Officer. A judge in Los Angeles has ruled there is enough evidence to put singer David, real name David Burke, on trial for the death and dismemberment of 14-year-old Celeste Rivas Hernandez. LA District Attorney Nathan Hochman.
5: Mr. Burke now is eligible for death penalty. The death penalty considerations are now being weighed.
4: Burke has pleaded not guilty. His attorneys say there is insufficient evidence for murder. At least one tornado in the Midwest Monday. More than 500,000 customers lost power in Illinois, Wisconsin, and Indiana. 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
6: Strong storms in the mid-Atlantic by morning and drenching downpours bringing flood concerns to the I-95 corridor by midday. Flood watches posted in Philly and New York City with this slow-moving storm keeping heavy rain in play Wednesday as well. The other big story is the dangerous heat in the center of the country. Millions under heat alerts, cities like Memphis. That heat holds into at least Wednesday.
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0: Tell your friends. 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Eric Hartley and Gary McNamara on Red Eye Radio.
1: And I'm McNamara along with Eric Hartley. We just mentioned all the things going on with Fauci, the Iran war. But there is a story out there that was handed to me by producer Alan.
2: Yeah.
1: We have to hit. This is mind-boggling. It's just so stupid.
2: Yeah.
1: But coming up in just a minute.
2: You know, everybody's talking about weight loss injections because the results are so dramatic. 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
1: Okay, stop what you're doing unless you're driving. You ready?
2: I'm ready.
1: I'm just going to go right into it because I was just reading this during the bottom of the hour, and I'm just like, oh my God, Alan gave it to me. So I didn't see it until a couple of minutes ago. Here we go.
2: All right.
1: From the College Fix.
2: Yeah.
1: Now, you know, if it's from the College Fix,
2: well,
1: you know it's about stupid liberal crap on college campuses.
2: Yeah.
1: Here we go.
2: All right.
1: The latest research. Society is not paying attention to how American women are disproportionately burdened by home tap water use.
2: Huh?
1: It draws you in, doesn't it? It does draw you in going, what the hell are you talking about? Okay, let me read further. It is good clickbait.
2: Yeah.
1: Yeah, society is not paying attention to how American women are disproportionately burdened by home tap water use, according to a new study from the UCLA Streisand Center's Gender and Water Research Hub.
2: I wonder who funded that center.
1: And is it Babs?
2: I don't know of any other Streisands. There might be some, though. I don't know. I
1: mean, that was the thing. You picked up on that immediately, too.
2: Yeah.
1: I went,
2: yeah.
1: Is this Babs? Is this what Babs is doing? By the way, if I'm helping to fund that research group and they do that, I'm taking my money back. Even though women in the study claimed not to be unfairly burdened.
2: Wait, what?
1: Yes. Even though the women in the study claimed that they did not feel unfairly burdened.
2: So the subjects in the study said, no, we don't feel unfairly burdened. What are you getting at?
1: Even though the women in the study claimed not to be unfairly burdened, anthropology professor Jessica Catalino and her research team made the case that they are.
2: You're just too stupid to know it, ladies. That's what they're saying.
1: You know why I had to stop the show to do this? When Ellen gave it to me? The study, Gender and Residential Water Use in Los Angeles, Ingrained, Untapped, and Porous. That's the name of the research.
2: Okay.
1: Was published in June in the Journal of Environment and Planning, E-Nature and Space. It followed 36 families in the Los Angeles area for several years, tracking their residential water use through interviews and water diary entries. What the team found was a striking mismatch between what households believe and what they actually do. Across nearly all 36 households, women carry disproportionate responsibility for water-related labor, cooking, laundry, cleaning bathrooms, monitoring children's hygiene, and the ongoing mental work of remembering what needs to be done, according to the article. Yet when researchers asked the participants directly whether gender shaped their water use, the near universal answer was no, by the women.
2: Yeah.
1: Some participants seemed content. This is from the actual study, okay? This is from the study. Some participants seemed content with this arrangement. In the Camacho household in MacArthur Park.
2: Did someone leave a cake out in the rain there once?
1: Yeah. Estefania habitually monitored her adult Justin's long showers in addition to her daily tasks of hand-washing delicate clothing, cleaning the house, washing the dishes, and cooking. In another household, Valerie embraced responsibility for maintaining the household for the family of four, though she was also juggling caretaking for two young children while working towards her associate's degree. She minimized her own contributions. She said, well, my poor husband, Juan, a construction worker, he works all day. He leaves at 5 in the morning and comes back at 8 at night.
2: Yeah. Yeah.
1: In another case, one woman described splitting the water-related chores in half with her partner, but the researchers found that the male partner was still doing less than she was. Professor Catalino and her team also noted that some participants looked confused or asked us to repeat the question when interviewers brought up gender.
2: Yeah, exactly. Like, what?
1: Wow.
2: They have to force this, right? As they're going along through their own study,
1: they're finding
2: was built to have a biased outcome. It was built, they wanted to show some kind of victimization here. That's what they're looking at. And the subjects of the study are like, what are you talking about?
1: When participants realized upon reflection and in response to questioning or water diary data, their practices diverged from what their ideals were. They quickly rationalized why household responsibilities might appear unequal between the men and women of the household, but were not, in their view, gendered, according to the study. Catalino and her team blamed this contradiction. Are you ready for this?
2: Uh-huh. Here we go.
1: On the neo-colonial gender blind spot that assumes that the global north has moved beyond gender as a basis for organizing life's inequality.
2: Okay.
1: The study concluded by urging policymakers and utility leaders to start listening to women more often. Utility leaders? What the hell are they talking about? Now, Did they do the study? I mean, how would I frame this? Would they do the UCLA Streisand's Center's gender and lawn research hub?
2: Right. That was my first question.
1: Lawn and
2: because other than the vegetable garden, the lawn is all mine, and it's every week. It's I don't get a choice. Well, I do get a choice. I could have a crappy-looking lawn.
1: What about the mulch and research hub?
2: Yeah.
1: The weed.
2: I'm here to tell you my wife does all the heavy lifting. But if we're going to do this inequality on chores, now let's talk about Juan, the husband, who sometimes works in this study. 5 a.m. in construction, 5 a.m. as late as 8 p.m.
1: Right.
2: Who is getting the benefit of conditioned air more? Is it Juan or his wife?
1: Right. Who's facing more physical labor?
2: Exposure to the sun, which can be dangerous.
1: And of course, the danger of working in construction.
2: Right. Heavy equipment. Often in traffic, depending on, you know, what it is, type of construction, but often in traffic or at, you know, on a high rise, they're walking on beams. If we want to get into this, let's get into it.
1: This is from the study. Women are an untapped resource for water expertise. Women are decision makers about water for themselves and others. but their knowledge and labor often go unrecognized and undervalued. By who? If they're happily married, because you're talking about, you're not talking about somebody like me.
2: Yeah.
1: I got to do the lawn and all the water related work around my house. The cat doesn't do a damn thing.
2: Yeah. By the way, but, I do a lot of my own laundry. I do. If I make a mess in the kitchen, if I eat and use dishes, then I'm actually cleaning my dishes.
1: When we were able to
2: by hand.
1: When we were able to reach the washer and dryer controls in my house when we were growing up,
2: you do your laundry.
1: You did your own laundry, Mom.
2: Yeah,
1: it's right.
2: Right.
1: But I love it. Additionally, more attention to gendered water use may improve water conservation and, more importantly, contribute to justice both within and beyond households.
2: Now,
1: there needs to be more water justice in how these people are insane. Hey. Trump said it.
2: Yeah. No.
1: Did you say they're insane, they're crazy?
2: Well, no, they're forcing everything here. Now, I will admit, sometimes I do my own laundry so that my wife won't see the Raisin Cane's sauce stain on my T-shirt. So I put that in the laundry real quick, throw it in, you know, throw away your receipt, make sure she doesn't know you got an extra meal out of the day. It's ridiculous how they force this. They want to force this. And what did they have to do? They essentially, those in the study had to be convinced that there was some kind of bias here.
1: Yeah.
2: And they built it out of essentially nothing.
1: Oh, yeah. They built it up. The women didn't feel it was unfair because they're like, the husband's doing that, I'm doing this.
2: I'm unclogging drains in every bathroom. We have three. I'm also, by the way, I'm cleaning the shower. I clean our shower and tub.
1: I never clean the shower.
2: Yeah, I always clean the shower and the tub. I do floors. Trying to think of what else. I mean, my wife did a massive painting. She repainted the interior of the house and all the common areas here recently. Not quite done, but she's pretty much done with that. We hired one of my granddaughters because she wanted to go on a trip, so we paid her to help us out on that. I'm trying to think.
1: But why can't this be? Because you look at it and you say, well, why are you trying to force people to believe that there's some type of discrimination? Instead, why isn't one of the if you're going to look and do studies, useless studies like this.
2: Yeah. Yeah.
1: Why isn't another option? It is a cooperation between a man and a woman.
2: Right.
1: To do what needs to be done to make their life better. And they don't see the gender roles. It's the situation that they're in.
2: It's the household as it runs.
1: It's the household as it runs.
2: For 30 years,
1: right.
2: My wife and I have been working opposite schedules. And so there are things that can be done during the day. Sometimes I'm doing my lawn on a weekday, right? Sometimes it's the weekend. It just depends on where it falls. But I have time during the day, quite often, to run errands or do things during the day. Sometimes I don't. But she takes care of things in the evening. We have an adult special needs daughter who requires attention and we're her caretakers. So I'm her caretaker during the day. Her mom is during the night. You know, there are all the, we've never, ever, ever measured it. I'll tell you, my wife does a lot. And, you know, I can measure a couple of things that I do that fall under my category or my list of chores, if you want to say it that way. But the fact of the matter is, we don't look at it as gender. My wife grew up on a ranch. She's stronger than I am. So if I need heavy lifting, she's there.
1: I look at it this way. If I was married, I'd win on the water-related thing, especially during the summer when I push the button to put the sprinklers on the lawn all the time, and then I have to fill the pool.
2: Well, that's when I hear about
1: water. I'm using a lot more water than her in the washing machine and the dishwasher, which actually saves water.
2: Well, I hear from my wife on the water because she pays the water bill how much are we running the sprinklers? I'm like, mm-hmm. I don't know. Enough to keep the grass green.
1: Right. Is it gallons?
2: Right.
1: Because I would win in the summertime if I was married.
2: Mm.
1: We are Red Eye Radio.
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1: Radio. He is Eric Carlin. I'm Gary McNamara. You know, you were reading the Babylon Bee in the headline about Fauci earlier.
2: Yeah.
1: I just love this one. WNBA warns Sophie Cunningham the league will fold if only women are allowed to play in the WNBA.
2: You know, it's like that's what they're fighting for.
1: I know.
2: It's like, yeah, well, we can't keep doing this. Right. We're going to need some guys to play.
1: Like guys play?
2: Yeah.
1: Right. Let's see how it goes.
2: Right. Maybe that's where LeBron should have ended up.
1: Well, he did. Philly.
2: Well, okay. You said it. I did.
1: I'm dead now.
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4: ABC News, I'm Stephanie Officer. A judge in Los Angeles has ruled there is enough evidence to put singer David, real name David Burke, on trial for the death and dismemberment of 14-year-old Celeste Rivas Hernandez. LA District Attorney Nathan Hochman.
5: Mr. Burke now is eligible for death penalty. The death penalty considerations are now being weighed.
4: Burke has pleaded not guilty. His attorneys say there is insufficient evidence for murder. At least one tornado in the Midwest Monday. More than 500,000 customers lost power in Illinois, Wisconsin, and Indiana. ABC News meteorologist Danny Beckstrom.
6: Strong storms in the mid-Atlantic by morning and drenching downpours bringing flood concerns to the I-95 corridor by midday. Flood watches posted in Philly and New York City with this slow-moving storm keeping heavy rain in play Wednesday as well. The other big story is the dangerous heat in the center of the country. Millions under heat alerts, cities like Memphis. That heat holds into at least Wednesday.
4: This is ABC News. Critics like in the New York mayor's latest plan to communist breadlines.
7: In New York City, Mayor Zoran Mamdani says lower prices are coming to the Big Apple, announcing a project to open 5 government-owned grocery stores to offer a 30% discount on produce, meat, and other food staples.
8: Once a month, our 5 city-run grocery stores will set prices for this core set of goods at 30% below typical retail prices. No exceptions. No gimmicks.
7: The first grocery store will open in the Bronx by the end of 2027, and the 4 others will follow by the end of his term. Michelle Franzen, ABC News.
4: Police say a circus artist was accidentally shot in the neck with an arrow during a New York County Fair performance Friday. The ringmaster says the 38-year-old was shot in soft tissue with no major blood vessels hit. 2 separate meteor showers will peak in the last days of July. Depending on the weather and the moon, some could see 5 to 10 meteors an hour. I'm Stephanie Officer, ABC News.
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10: 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Gary McNamara and Eric Hurley talk about everything from politics to social issues and news of the day. 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
11: All across America, we are Red Eye Radio. He is Eric Hurley and I'm Gary McNamara. Here we go. Let's talk about Mamdani's grocery store. According to details released yesterday, Mamdani announced there will be a 30% price reduction that will apply to core basket of items, including all fresh produce, meat, seafood, milk, eggs, bread, and pasta. Other goods will be sold at standard market prices. Prices for the core items will be locked in at the beginning of each month to prevent weekly inflation, fluctuations, and checkout sticker shock. The discount applies to all shoppers regardless of income level and is expected to save families an average of $90 a month.
12: Mm-hmm.
11: Remember, this is government.
12: Right.
11: The city will finance construction on the city-owned land and waive rent and property taxes. Daily operations will be handled by private operators through a formal request for proposals process. Workers will be guaranteed family-sustaining wages and labor peace agreements. Does labor peace agreement mean you can't strike?
12: That sounds like it.
11: Wow. Now, let's analyze this. We already analyzed the cost of construction. And we looked and went to the specific details on what it takes in the private sector. Yeah. And it's way less upfront money to start a medium or large size grocery store than what Mamdani is putting together. We went through that a couple of months ago, remember? We went through point by point by point. And that came from the supermarket industry, not in response to Mamdani. It was just, it's out there. This is what it costs in order to, you know, create a grocery store.
12: Right.
11: And a grocery store, you know, if a bigger one with a, you know, deli, bakery, hot food, everything else. you know, what it actually cost. The interesting thing is, I read this yesterday right after I read the Mandani thing, and just happened to come upon this gentleman, Phil McAllister, who writes on Substack, has a column, Free Market for Free Men. He's a research and does research and investment strategy. And he wrote this, and this is really fascinating because it's true. Because basically his conclusion, the stupidest industry for socialists to go after is supermarkets.
12: Yeah, the margin's really low.
11: Because a few obvious points. The supply of the discounted groceries will run out on day one. And every day there is a new shipment. This is basic econ 101.
12: Mm-hmm.
11: This means only the people who are lucky enough or fast enough will get these discounted groceries. Expect to see the city ration these groceries in some way, eventually, by income or neighborhood or some lottery system.
12: Of course.
11: Grocery margins are notoriously low, like 2 to 3%. These stores will lose a bunch of money selling 30% below market, or they'll have such little supply that it will be insignificant.
12: Mm.
11: They'll have it, but it will be like, get that. Mm-hmm. Remember? Mm. Remember? Isn't it amazing how quickly Black Friday went away?
12: Yeah, right.
11: Remember, it was like people would stand out, you know, to get it. It was like, well, here we are, this big screen TV normally, because this goes back a few years ago, $10,000 on sale.
12: For a 32-inch. It's huge.
11: That's right. That's right. $10,000 for a 32-inch TV.
12: I mean, it spans almost an entire nightstand.
11: Special discount, $99 for the first one buyer.
12: You'll barely have to squint watching movies.
11: It goes, so grocery margins are notoriously low, like 2 to 3%. These stores will lose a bunch of money selling 30% below market, or they won't have much to sell at that level. There is absolutely zero chance that government bureaucrats can source these products from global supply chains as efficiently as Walmart or any major grocery store chain like Whole Foods, whose survival depends upon it.
12: Yeah.
11: Their costs will be far higher unless they use the government hammer to force distributors to sell to them at lower prices. But I don't know how five grocery stores can do that.
12: You don't have the buying power. You're never going to have that kind of buying power. The buying power comes with huge volume.
11: It's actually an incredible triumph of capitalism that you can get a pound of bananas that were shipped to your neighborhood from Ecuador for like 60 cents.
12: Right.
11: Or fresh grapes from South America in the dead of Midwestern winter for $2 a pound. Or Norwegian salmon to cook in Italian olive oil for $15 to $20 or so. Truly stop and think about that for a minute. It's a miracle. Every year when I go to make my banana bread, because I really, as a type 2 diabetic, can't eat bananas, I'm always, my mind is boggled by the prices, how cheap it is for bananas.
12: Yeah.
11: To go, wow.
12: Yeah, it's insane. Yeah.
11: The medium full-time hourly wage in the United States is around $31 an hour.
12: Hmm.
11: For 1 hour of work, except for taxes, as we all know, taxes, FICA, whatever.
12: Mm-hmm.
11: But for $31, the median working American can get all the groceries listed below, which is about 22,000 calories. They can feed themselves for 10 days or a family of four for around 2.5 days with an hour of labor. This is the stupidest industry for socialists to go after. And he lists there because, you know, the products that you can get to feed a family. This is the actual basket you could ring up at Aldi. Prices approximate but close. Walmart comes within a dollar or two for the very same basket.
12: Mm.
11: Whole chickens, £5, $1.29 a pound. A dozen eggs, $2.60. Gallon of whole milk, $2.95. 5-pound bag of russet potatoes, $3.40. 3-pound bag of yellow onions, $2.20. 2-pound bag of carrots, $1.55. 3 pounds of bananas, $1.55. 2 pounds of a bag of white rice, $1.90. One pound of dry black beans, $1.35. 1 pound of spaghetti, $1.15. Jar of pasta sauce, $1.85. Loaf of bread, $1.45. 42-ounce canister of oats, $3.15. Now, they're basic, basic things, right. But what your point is, it came to $31.50.
12: Yeah.
11: Now, when you buy, as we do, processed foods and everything else, mm-hmm. The price can skyrocket. But if you're talking about needing to survive, will those grocery stores be able to beat that on all those particular products?
12: Well, they won't be able to compete because they'll never have the buying power. The buying power requires a lot of things. Sam Walton created his own proprietary, basically the entire supply chain for Walmart. He wanted to control as much of that as he could. He knew that if he could control those costs, he could compete with everybody and offer... Walmart could offer low prices. That brought about competition from, you name it, Target, Dollar General, wherever you want to go for discount retailers. Then the big box stores, beyond that. What Jeff Bezos did when he bought those huge jumbo freight planes, this goes back a ways, several years. I thought to myself, well, he's in it to win it now because he's doing the same thing. He's looking to create a proprietary supply chain that can control the pricing. That's what you look to do. Control the pricing so that he could compete by bringing it to your door and not having to get up and go anywhere to order it. Just sit there right there on the couch and order it, and it could get to your door quickly. And so the difference is now Amazon has different sellers, but they also have massive buying power. They have their own brand on a number of things, and they have massive buying power, and also they control much of their supply chain. Not all of it, but a lot of it. And the same goes for Walmart. And other brands are learning the same thing. We talked about yesterday with legendary grocery stores, Wegmans, you mentioned, HEB here in our area, that's expanding, and people get excited about it. It makes the news when they open a new store. And you can compete in two ways, low prices or greater offerings, and or both. What they all have in common is that buying power, and that buying power got to the point where Walmart changed a lot of things. The air that was in the box of cereal, a lot of that was taken out, and the cereal boxes they looked smaller because there was less air in them. The point they were making was you could put more of the same weight volume of product on one truck if you just take the air out of the boxes. Take the water out of the laundry detergent. Get it more concentrated. Smaller bottles means the same amount of cleaning power, but you can put more bottles on one truck, and that gives you more shelf space.
11: The efficiency the efficiency and productivity of every little. They analyze everything in order to compete,
12: and they have something called OTIF, on time in full, which means it's got to be there on time, not before, not late, and in full, intact, no broken pieces, nothing, and it's got to be the entire order that's supposed to be delivered. And the retailers actually pay a fine. I'm sorry, the wholesalers pay a fine to the retailers if they don't meet the OTIF agreement. That's part of the agreement. You want shelf space in the big stores? That's what you get. The point that I'm making here is all of this goes into the buying power to be competitive. That competition is what serves families. The government will never be able to do that because they're spending other people's money.
11: Right.
12: And they want to do it through rulemaking, which eventually in this case would mean you have to qualify to get a certain card to go in and get certain discounted things, I'm certain, before this all goes belly up, and it will.
11: But the big lie is they're actually not competing. They're actually not. The government grocery stores cannot compete.
12: Oh, no, they won't compete.
11: They're not compete. They're subsidizing. Somebody else is paying for you to get that discount, which is not happening at a regular grocery store. Jonathan Turley brought it up. Mayor Mamdani just gave another press conference on his city-run grocery stores, announcing that we're expecting New Yorkers will save $90 a month, about $1,000 a year. Of course, that is after spending tens of millions of dollars to create the first store, which New Yorkers will also pay for.
12: Yes.
11: They will also pay for the lost revenue from property, from the property in terms of taxes and rent. He is pledging a 30% deduction in an industry with an average profit margin of less than 3%. The reason is that he is not actually selling produce in a competitive market, but creating the false appearance of a business while distributing subsidized goods. The only way that a grocer can maintain such below market prices is to subsidize sales. In this case, Mamdani is putting the city budget behind his prices. So yeah. You're paying for it. It's not the same.
12: Yeah, taxpayer pays
11: right.
12: For it. Yeah.
11: They're not competing with the grocery stores.
12: Nope.
11: They're taking other people's money to lower some prices
12: right.
11: On some products.
12: And if you're going to do that, don't build the grocery stores. Just give some people money.
11: Yeah. Yeah. That the old Milton Friedman.
12: Yeah. Don't go through the headache of right. Of creating all this mess when it's not going right. To work in the end. If you were going to do that, then subsidize with, I don't know, instead of state-run food stamps, have city food stamps. You're still going to pay for it, but if right. You're going to spend the money, right. Just give them food stamps. Right.
11: The concept from Milton Friedman, if people haven't heard, the late economist, was like, look, if you're going to have welfare, don't have 20 programs.
12: Right.
11: Have one program.
12: Right.
11: Cash.
12: You're spending all this money to save,
11: right.
12: $90 a month?
11: Yeah. Get rid of the bureaucracy. Get rid of everything.
12: Right.
11: You know, what are they spending in order to save you $90 a month?
12: Right.
11: What are other taxpayers? Well, that'd be interesting for somebody. Somebody will do that. Somebody
12: will come up
11: with it and figure it out. So you can save $90. What is the actual cost to the taxpayer of saving $90? If you save $90 at a grocery store, you're saving $90.
12: Right. Exactly.
11: Somebody else isn't paying that for you.
12: Right.
11: Plus, you've got the property taxes that you know the property taxes that that they're paying, and the other taxes that the corporation has to pay.
12: And who's going to run loss prevention? There will be loss.
11: Yeah,
12: there will be losses. People will steal from these stores, and that happens.
11: Well, that's okay.
12: In every store,
11: they've got. they have a deal with Bragg. He will prosecute if you rob a. Government grocery store.
12: Yeah.
11: It's a private grocery store. No, you won't.
12: But not if you own a gun.
11: The secret police.
12: Not if you use a gun.
11: The secret communist police.
12: Well, you know, again, you're going to deal with all the things the private sector deals with. You're going to spend a lot of money doing it. You're going to lose money, taxpayer money going down the drain. If you're going to do this, just write checks for people to get groceries.
11: Right. We are Red Eye Radio.
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13: The final USDA Crop Progress Report for July 2026 produces some of these notable news tidbits. Presented by meteorologist Brad Rippey.
14: Corn, we started running out of moisture in some areas on July 26th. Only 63% of the crop rated good to excellent. That's down fairly significantly from last week's 67%. Very poor to poor ratings, creeping up to 12% nationally. Last week, it was 9%. Soybean condition, we didn't lop off quite as much as we did for corn, but still we did see a decline. Now 63% of the soybeans rated good to excellent, a 3-point drop from last week's 66%. 9% very poor to poor. That is up a point from last week. Meanwhile, the U.S. winter wheat crop Harvesting continues. We're not quite as far ahead of the pace that we have been for most of the harvest season. Current numbers show that we've passed the 4/5 mark to reach 81% in the last report in July. That is ahead of the 5-year average of 79%.
13: I'm Rod Bain reporting for the U.S. Department of Agriculture in Washington, D.C.
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11: We're here at Red Eye Radio. He's Eric Carlin. I'm Gary McNamara. So you asked a question. If you could just not have all this bureaucracy,
12: mm-hmm.
11: and just give money to people in New York City saying, okay, we want a certain age, you know, a certain income here. If you have a certain income, you can get this voucher to go to any grocery store.
12: Yeah.
11: You can get $100, you know, whatever. A week, a month, whatever. I'm just throwing out a figure. Why wouldn't you do that instead of what Mondani is doing? And the reason you're doing it is you believe that the people that vote for you are idiots.
12: Yeah.
11: And you're trying to sell the fact that a communist society and communist industry can bring you lower prices.
12: Yep.
11: And you're hiding the fact that it does not bring lower prices. It brings higher prices. It's just somebody else has to pay for it. And that's the important note. Mondami does not learn this about communists. They actually don't care about the people.
12: Well, because what I mentioned, my approach, and it's not, by the way, something I believe in. I don't think you should be just handing out more money. But that approach is what? It would be a benefit to a certain group of people. They don't care about benefiting the people.
11: Right.
12: They're trying to demonstrate that they can control things and it will be better.
11: Right. And it's not. It's not going
12: to benefit anyone.
11: It's the socialist communist lie.
12: Yes.
11: Because just give them the money and let them go to where they want to go.
12: Right. They don't want that.
11: Nope.

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1: ABC News, I'm Sherry Preston. Some rough weather in the Midwest, including a reported tornado.
2: A line of severe storms slamming the Midwest. AccuWeather storm chasers tracking a twister near Appleton, Wisconsin. Multiple cars buried under twisted sheet metal. The National Weather Service estimating it was an EF2, packing winds of at least 111 miles per hour.
1: ABC Sophie Flay, those storms now moving into the east. A strong earthquake registering magnitude 7.1, shaking southern Japan today. A tsunami advisory issued, but no reports of unusual activity at any of Japan's nuclear power plants. French authorities ordering another 4,000 people to evacuate along the Atlantic coast as returning heat threatens firefighters' efforts to contain wildfires. Elsewhere in France, 54-year-old Zinedine Zidane, arguably France's greatest player ever, has been hired to coach the men's national soccer team. And today marks the beginning of the sixth month in the war with Iran. This is ABC News.
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13: And we are Red Eye Radio. He is Eric Harley and I'm Gary McNamara. Coming up, where's the money flowing in the United States? In 1 minute.
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13: We talk about free markets versus socialism, communism. And one of the things we've always said is, look, if you're going to promote socialist and communist philosophies and economic narratives, you have to lie.
14: Yeah.
13: You have to.
14: Right.
13: I mean, I don't care whether it's a Republican promoting a more socialist agenda or a more communist agenda or a Democrat. Doesn't matter what party you're in. Mm-hmm. It's the economics that you are proposing. But when you look at Mamdani and you look at his grocery stores, the best point to be made, as we just made it at the bottom of the hour, and I want to make it again before we move on to this next thing, which is also about economic growth, is the fact that Mamdani cannot tell you the truth. He's trying to tell you, and we'll repeat it again because it's important, that government grocery stores can compete with the private market.
14: And do a better job.
13: That they can compete, not subsidize, but compete. He doesn't talk about the subsidy. They don't talk about the total cost. And we said the important point is here, what does it cost to save you, a very few in New York City, $90 a month.
14: Right.
13: If everything else is going to be at market price, which still may have to be subsidized, but if everything is at market price except the staples that you need, and we don't know how many that's going to be. I don't know how many products that's going to be at 30% off, and you're going to save $90 a month. The question is for any economist, what is the full cost of you saving $90?
14: Right.
13: And if, as we know, what is it? We figured out what is the money they're spending to build the first grocery store. So these grocery store, what they expect to do is 6, 7, 8 times greater. That's what we did about 2 months ago when we looked at it. The initial, the startup cost are 6, 7, 8 times greater.
14: Right.
13: Yeah. You could not survive in the private market with that. So the point is, and this is very important, because whether we talk about the radical transgender movement, where they throw out the term, you're transphobic. What the hell? As we said, just say, define that. What does that even mean? Mm-hmm. And they claim you don't care. When we talk about the radical transgender movement, they don't care.
14: No.
13: They're the ones that are telling us there's a mental health problem here, and the solution is to allow kids to cut off their body parts.
14: Yep.
13: And what's the mental health problem? They're all, so many of them are committing suicide. Highest suicide rate. That's not coming from conservatives. That's coming from the liberals to defend them. And so they really don't care about people. And communists and socialists actually don't care about people. Because if your only goal was to ensure that more people have access to cheaper groceries, what would you do? You'd simply give them the cash to go.
14: Yep. If it was about benefiting certain people in society, then you would say, these are the people that need the help. This is who we're going to help, and we're going to help them directly.
13: And so there were two things that came up Mandana yesterday was, first off, announcing the people that they were going to go after, the properties and the people's name.
14: Yeah.
13: And then you see what they came out and said, well, it's recorded by New York State that you announce who the taxes are going to affect, not the names.
14: Right.
13: Mamdani's doing that because he wants to put out the notice that you're evil and we're coming at you.
14: Right.
13: We're coming after you. And that's what communists do. It's the whole class warfare. Let's get the addresses. Let's get the names.
14: Specific targets, not in groups.
13: Right. Not in groups. Not a demographic.
14: Individuals. No. Naming them.
13: Yep. So that came out yesterday because he wants you to believe that those people have somehow done something wrong by gaining that wealth, and therefore he's justified in doing it. And then he sort of wishes to mock them, and I'm coming after your money. Well, that's going to keep those people in town.
14: Yeah.
13: And then the same here with the grocery stores. He's lying to you by not fully explaining the economics of a government grocery store versus the economics of a private sector grocery store.
14: Mm-hmm.
13: He can't compete. The business model is not better. It is simply government taking money, as communists and socialists have to do. They take money from other people by force in order to tell you that you get the benefit, but don't worry, those people are evil, and so it justifies giving you this benefit because those people are evil and must have done something wrong.
14: Right.
13: It's the entire class warfare. It's being packaged the same way that it's communism and socialism has always been packaged, but the thing they have to do, they have to lie. Now, meanwhile, this has been a big story. We didn't get to it like the last two or three days. I've seen it. The latest Internal Revenue Service migration data and the money going with it. The latest Internal Revenue Service migration data shows billions of dollars in taxpayer wealth is flowing to Texas, while census figures show the state's largest metropolitan areas continue to outpace much of the country in population growth, strengthening a decades-long shift in America's economic center of gravity. What's more, Texas is not relying on a single boom town. Dallas-Fort Worth added more residents than any metropolitan area in the country over the past 15 years. Over the past year. While Houston, Austin, and San Antonio also ranked in the top 10 of the nation's fastest-growing metropolitan areas. This unusual situation gives Texas multiple engines of economic growth, providing businesses with a larger labor pool, diversified industries, and a broader customer base than states anchored by a single dominant city. The population boom has been accompanied by an influx of wealth. IRS migration data analyzed by the Tax Foundation show that the Lone Star State gained more than $5 billion in adjusted gross income from interstate movers, while California and New York recorded multi-billion dollar losses. Capital flows where there is confidence, Texas Association of Business Chief Policy Officer previously told Fox News Digital. And right now there is a tremendous amount of confidence in Texas. The tax structure and predictable regulatory environment continues to attract business and investment from other states, helping to reinforce economic momentum. While Florida attracted the nation's largest influx of taxpayer wealth and South Carolina posted the strongest inbound migration rate, Texas stood out, but that's rate, but not people, by the way. Texas stood out by combining billions in new taxable income with rapid growth across Dallas-Fort Worth, Houston, Austin, and San Antonio. Economists say the combination matters because Higher income households bring spending, investment, entrepreneurship, and tax revenue that can accelerate job creation, fuel commercial development, and attract even more businesses over time. These forces can transform faster-growing metros into some of the nation's most influential economic hubs. You know what point we've gotten to, Eric? I thought about this the other day. I think we might have mentioned it at one point. Minimum wage doesn't matter anymore.
15: No.
13: I saw Bernie Sanders and some Democrats, minimum wage. Nobody talks about minimum
15: wage. Nobody's talking about that anymore.
13: Nobody talks about it because it's, you know, what does the wage companies have to pay based on supply and demand?
15: Right.
13: You know, and I saw Bernie Sanders wrote the other day, it's still the national minimum wage is $7.25. Doesn't matter. Doesn't matter if it's 20 bucks in New York, it's $7.25 in Texas. Does it matter?
15: Right.
13: Is anybody paying $7.25?
15: I don't know of anybody paying that. I'd love to see the percentage of employers paying that.
13: Right.
15: Or people making that.
13: And it might be a training job. I'll pay it. I'll pay in teaching this an internship or something
15: even
13: like
15: then,
13: that.
15: I mean, my granddaughters are, my three oldest are in the workforce and they're working as they go through college. And they're making, I mean, they were making $15, $20 an hour and that wasn't enough.
13: Yeah.
15: So they went on to other jobs.
13: Yep.
15: And they're making now closer to $25, $30 an hour at those other jobs.
13: Going to college.
15: And they're going to college.
13: And it just, it took long enough to allow it to grow. I mean, remember, that used to be an issue. When I see it happen now, it goes nowhere. It doesn't go. You think about it, that was really the ultimate in class warfare.
15: Right.
13: You're paying $7.25 an hour. That won't buy anything. Well, nobody's really making $7.25 an hour
15: right. In
13: the state of Texas because the economy is growing so fast. It's very diversified, the economy that we have. It's not just oil anymore.
15: Right.
13: Well, it hasn't always been. I mean, oil has been a major influx. You could look at the 80s and things like that, but we've diversified.
15: In an energy state, I mean, if you think about it, there's always going to have to be that support, and there's going to have to be, if it's an energy state, they brought up, in fact, here, the regulatory environment means it's a predictable regulatory environment, which means companies know that they can invest long term. They know that it's not going to change in 4 years or in 2 years. It's not going to change. That this regulatory environment is going to be in place for them to be able to make a greater profit. And when that happens, people come here and they're still, I mean, right now, if you want to work in the DFW area, if you want a job, you can go to work.
13: Oh, yeah.
15: And it with zero experience, you can go to work. And those are the things that people look at. You know, this, all these promises of what government is going to do and everything else, there's still a few people out there that talk about this, but you know, we were joking about the basic monthly income when that was talked about, $1,000 a month. I'm like, are you kidding me? That wouldn't go anywhere. Now it would have to be $5,000 a month. You know, for you to even get anybody's attention. The point being, right, is where do people, they understand, in order to get ahead or get to a better level, I'm going to have to move. I'm going to have to get a better job. I'm going to have to get an education. I'm going to have to do this. I can't rely on the government

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0: Radio. He's Eric Carly, and I'm Gary McNamara.
1: The other thing the census number shows, and why they talk about Texas, about the population growth, but the adjusted gross income of the people moving here, that's what's really doing it. Higher household incomes can contribute disproportionately to consumer spending, investment, and local tax collections.
2: Yeah.
1: That's the other thing, too.
2: Right.
1: Because we have a almost every state has a progressive tax, whether it's, you know, whether it's a property tax, the more expensive the home, the
2: sales
1: more you
2: tax.
1: Pay in it, sales tax, whatever, because you're buying more. Early federal estimates show Texas wasn't just adding residents. It was becoming wealthier on a per-person basis. Despite adding roughly 419,000 residents in 2025, more than any other state, Texas economic output climbed to about $2.9 trillion, while per capita GDP continues to rise, suggesting the state's economy was becoming more productive rather than simply larger because more people are here and therefore working. So it's not just that companies are coming and people are coming. It's that the wealth of those people coming in is greater and continues to be greater than average and continues to grow, which means more people are becoming more wealthier. That is the whole per capita GDP going up. And that's what you want in an economy.
2: That's the expansion of that wealth and that we've talked about for years. And again, it lifts all boats. You know, when you have more industry coming here, then you need, you know, the people moving here, the employees that are going to move here or that are going to be here for those jobs are going to want more things. They're going to need more. It's the service industry benefiting, you know, and all of that. And that's what you want. That's the kind of policies, those are the kind of policies you want in place in any state because they're a predictive model for industry in general, and they can make long-term plans as corporations often need to do.
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4: ABC News, I'm Sherry Preston. Some rough weather in the Midwest, including a reported tornado.
5: A line of severe storms slamming the Midwest. AccuWeather storm chasers tracking a twister near Appleton, Wisconsin. Multiple cars buried under twisted sheet metal. The National Weather Service estimating it was an EF2, packing winds of at least 111 miles per hour.
4: ABC Sophie Flay, those storms now moving into the east. A strong earthquake registering magnitude 7.1, shaking southern Japan today. A tsunami advisory issued, but no reports of unusual activity at any of Japan's nuclear power plants. French authorities ordering another 4,000 people to evacuate along the Atlantic coast as returning heat threatens firefighters' efforts to contain wildfires. Elsewhere in France, 54-year-old Zinedine Zidane, arguably France's greatest player ever, has been hired to coach the men's national soccer team. And today marks the beginning of the sixth month in the war with Iran. This is ABC News. A new message from Today host Savannah Guthrie, begging for information about her missing mom.
6: Nearly 6 months after Nancy Guthrie was abducted from her Tucson area home by a masked man in the dark of night, a new anguished plea from daughter Savannah.
7: Nothing about our situation has changed. We have done our part. We will never stop looking for her. We will always ache for her and feel that hole in our hearts.
6: In a new Instagram post, the Today host says she is begging her mother's captor to do the right thing now.
4: ABC's Aaron Katursky, Guthrie asking, tell us where to look for her. Singer Ariana Grande is now suing dozens of hackers she says stole personal information and unreleased music from her. The hackers so far have been unidentified. Going up for auction today, memorabilia from KFC founder Colonel Harlan Sanders, including a Daily Planner from 1964 that might have the secret recipe of 11 herbs and spices. Sherry Preston, ABC News.
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10: It's Red Eye Radio. Gary McNamara and Eric Harley talk about everything from politics to social issues and news of the day. Whether you're up late or you're just starting your day, welcome to the show. From the Relief Factor Studios, this is Red Eye Radio.
11: All across America, we are Red Eye Radio. He is Eric Harley and I'm Gary McNamara. Here we go.
0: Let's talk
11: about Mamdani's grocery store. According to details released yesterday, Mamdani announced there will be a 30% price reduction that will apply to core basket of items, including all fresh produce, meat, seafood, milk, eggs, bread, and pasta. Other goods will be sold at standard market prices. Prices for the core items will be locked in at the beginning of each month to prevent weekly inflation, fluctuations, and checkout sticker shock. The discount applies to all shoppers regardless of income level and is expected to save families an average of $90 a month.
0: Mm-hmm.
11: Remember, this is government.
0: Yeah, right.
11: The city will finance construction on the city-owned land and waive rent and property taxes. Daily operations will be handled by private operators through a formal request for proposals process. Workers will be guaranteed family-sustaining wages and labor peace agreements. Does labor peace agreement mean you can't strike?
0: That sounds like it.
11: Wow. Now, let's analyze this. We already analyzed the cost of construction. And we looked and went to the specific details on what it takes in the private sector. Yeah. And it's way less upfront money to start a medium or large size grocery store than what Mamdani is putting together. We went through that a couple of months ago, remember? We went through point by point by point. And that came from the supermarket industry, not in response to Mamdani. It was just... It's out there. This is what it costs in order to, you know, create a grocery store.
0: Right.
11: And a grocery store, you know, if a bigger one with a, you know, deli, bakery, hot food, everything else, you know, what it actually cost. The interesting thing is I read this yesterday right after I read the Mamdani thing and just happened to come upon this gentleman, Phil McAllister, who writes on Substack, has a column, Free Market for Free Men. He's a research and does research and investment strategy. And he wrote this, and this is really fascinating because it's true. Because basically his conclusion, the stupidest industry for socialists to go after is supermarkets.
0: Yeah, the margin's really low.
11: Because the a few obvious points. the supply of the discounted groceries will run out on day one. And every day there is a new shipment. This is Basic Econ 101.
8: Mm-hmm.
11: This means only the people who are lucky enough or fast enough will get these discounted groceries. Expect to see the city ration these groceries in some way, eventually, by income or neighborhood or some lottery system.
8: Of course.
11: Grocery margins are notoriously low, like 2 to 3%. These stores will lose a bunch of money selling 30% below market, or they'll have such little supply that it will be insignificant.
8: Mm.
11: They'll have it, but it will be like, get that. Mm-hmm. Remember? Mm. Remember? Isn't it amazing how quickly Black Friday went away?
8: Yeah. Right.
11: Remember? It was like people would stand out, you know, to get it. It was like, well, here we are. This big screen TV normally, because this goes back a few years ago, $10,000 on sale.
9: For a 32-inch. It's huge.
11: That's right. That's right. $10,000 for a 32-inch TV.
9: I mean, it spans almost an entire nightstand.
11: Special discount, $99 for the first one buyer.
9: You'll barely have to squint watching movies.
11: It goes, so grocery margins are notoriously low, like 2 to 3%. These stores will lose a bunch of money selling 30% below market, or they won't have much to sell at that level. There is absolutely zero chance that government bureaucrats can source these products from global supply chains as efficiently as Walmart or any major grocery store chain like Whole Foods, whose survival depends upon it.
8: Yeah.
11: Their costs will be far higher unless they use the government hammer to force distributors to sell to them at lower prices. But I don't know how five grocery stores can do that.
9: You don't have the buying power. You're never going to have that kind of buying power. The buying power comes with huge volume.
11: It's actually an incredible triumph of capitalism that you can get a pound of bananas that were shipped to your neighborhood from Ecuador for like 60 cents.
9: Right.
11: Or fresh grapes from South America in the dead of Midwestern winter for $2 a pound. Or Norwegian salmon to cook in Italian olive oil for 15 to 20 bucks or so. Truly stop and think about that for a minute. It's a miracle. Every year when I go to make my banana bread, because I really, as a type 2 diabetic, can't eat bananas, I'm always, my mind is boggled by the prices, how cheap it is for bananas.
9: Yeah.
11: To go, wow.
9: Yeah, it's insane. Yeah.
11: The medium full-time hourly wage in the United States is around $31 an hour.
8: Hmm.
11: For 1 hour of work, except for taxes, as we all know, taxes, FICA, whatever.
8: Mm-hmm.
11: But for $31, the median working American can get all the groceries listed below, which is about 22,000 calories. They can feed themselves for 10 days or a family of four for around 2.5 days with an hour of labor. This is the stupidest industry for socialists to go after. And he lists there because, you know, the products that you can get to feed a family. This is the actual basket you could ring up at Aldi. Prices approximate but close. Walmart comes within a dollar or two for the very same basket.
8: Mm.
11: Whole chickens, £5, $1.29 a pound. A dozen eggs, $2.60. Gallon of whole milk, $2.95. 5-pound bag of russet potatoes, $3.40. 3-pound bag of yellow onions, $2.20. 2-pound bag of carrots, $1.55. 3 pounds of bananas, $1.55. 2 pounds of a bag of white rice, $1.90. 1 pound of dry black beans, $1.35. 1 pound of spaghetti, $1.15. 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Now, they're basic, you know, basic things, but what your point is, it came to $31.50.
8: Yeah.
11: Now, when you buy, as we do, processed foods and everything else, mm-hmm. you know, the price can skyrocket. But if you're talking about needing to survive, will those grocery stores be able to beat that on all those particular products?
9: Well, they won't be able to compete because they'll never have the buying power. The buying power requires a lot of things. Sam Walton created his own proprietary, basically the entire supply chain for Walmart. He wanted to control as much of that as he could. He knew that if he could control those costs, he could compete with everybody and offer, Walmart could offer low prices. That brought about competition from, you name it, Target, Dollar General, wherever you want to go for discount retailers. Then the big box stores, you know, beyond that. What Jeff Bezos did when he bought those huge jumbo freight planes, this goes back a ways, several years. I thought to myself, well, he's in it to win it now because he's doing the same thing. He's looking to create a proprietary supply chain that can control the pricing. That's what you look to do. Control the pricing so that he could compete by bringing it to your door and not having to get up and go anywhere to order it. Just sit there right there on the couch and order it, and it could get to your door quickly. And so the difference is now Amazon has different sellers, but they also have massive buying power. They have their own brand on a number of things, and they have massive buying power, and also they control much of their supply chain. Not all of it, but a lot of it. And the same goes for Walmart. And other brands are learning the same thing. We talked about yesterday with legendary grocery stores, Wegmans, you mentioned, HEB here in our area. That's expanding, and people get excited about it. It makes the news when they open a new store. And you can compete in two ways, low prices or greater offerings, and or both. What they all have in common is that buying power, and that buying power got to the point where Walmart changed a lot of things. The air that was in the box of cereal, a lot of that was taken out, and the cereal boxes became, they looked smaller, because there was less air in them. The point they were making was you could put more of the same weight volume of product on one truck if you just take the air out of the boxes. Take the water out of the laundry detergent. Get it more concentrated. Smaller bottles means the same amount of cleaning power, but you can put more bottles on one truck. And we'll give, and that gives you more shelf space.
11: The efficiency, the efficiency and productivity of every little, they analyze everything in order to compete.
9: And they have something called OTIF, on time in full. And it's, which means it's got to be there on time, not before, not late, and in full, intact. No broken pieces, nothing. And it's got to be the entire order that's supposed to be delivered. And the retailers actually pay a fine. I'm sorry, the wholesalers pay a fine to the retailers if they don't meet the OTIF agreement. That's part of the agreement. You want shelf space in the big stores? That's what you get. The point that I'm making here is all of this goes into the buying power to be competitive. That competition is what serves families. The government will never be able to do that because they're spending other people's money.
11: Right.
9: And they want to do it through rulemaking, which eventually in this case would mean you have to qualify to get a certain card to go in and get certain discounted things. I'm certain before this all goes belly up, and it will.
11: But the big lie is they're actually not competing. They're actually not. The government grocery stores cannot compete.
9: Oh, no, they won't compete.
11: They're not competing. They're subsidizing. Somebody else is paying for you to get that discount, which is not happening at a regular grocery store. Jonathan Turley brought it up. Mayor Mamdani just gave another press conference on his city-run grocery stores, announcing that we're expecting New Yorkers will save $90 a month, about $1,000 a year. Of course, that is after spending tens of millions of dollars to create the first store, which New Yorkers will also pay for.
9: Yes.
11: They will also pay for the lost revenue from property from the property in terms of taxes and rent. He is pledging a 30% deduction in an industry with an average profit margin of less than 3%. The reason is that he is not actually selling produce in a competitive market, but creating the false appearance of a business while distributing subsidized goods. The only way that a grocer can maintain such below market prices is to subsidize sales. In this case, Mamdani is putting the city budget behind his prices. So yeah, you're paying for it. It's not the same.
9: Yeah, taxpayer pays
11: right
9: for it. Yeah.
11: They're not competing with the grocery stores.
9: Nope.
11: They're taking other people's money to lower some prices.
9: Right.
11: On some products.
9: And if you're going to do that, don't build the grocery stores. Just give some people money.
11: Yeah. Yeah, that the old Milton Friedman.
9: Yeah. Don't go through the headache of of creating all this mess when it's not going to work in the end. If you were going to do that, then subsidize with, I don't know, instead of state-run food stamps, have city food stamps. You're still going to pay for it. But if you're going to spend the money, just give them food stamps.
11: Right. The concept from Milton Friedman, if people have heard, the late economist, was like, look, if you're going to have welfare, don't have 20 programs.
9: Right.
11: Have one program.
9: Right.
11: Cash.
9: You're spending all this money to save, $90 a month?
11: Yeah. Get rid of the bureaucracy. Get rid of everything.
9: Right.
11: You know, what are they spending in order to save you $90 a month?
9: Right.
11: What are other taxpayers? Well, that'd be interesting for somebody. Somebody will do that. Somebody will come
9: I'm
11: up
9: sure.
11: Okay, and figure it out. What do you, so you can save $90. What is the actual cost of to the taxpayer of saving $90? If you save $90 at a grocery store, you're saving $90.
9: Right. Exactly.
11: Somebody else isn't paying that for you.
9: Right.
11: Plus, you've got the property taxes. That you know the property taxes that that they're paying and the other taxes that the corporation has to pay.
9: And who's going to run loss prevention?
11: There will be loss.
9: Yeah. There will be losses. People will steal from these stores. And that happens.
11: Well, that's okay.
9: In every store.
11: They've got, they have a deal with Bragg. He will prosecute if you rob a government grocery store.
9: Yeah.
11: It's a private grocery store. No, you won't.
9: But not if you own a gun.
11: The secret police.
9: Not if you use a gun.
11: The secret communist police.
9: Well, you know, again, you're going to deal with all the things the private sector deals with. You're going to spend a lot of money doing it. You're going to lose money, taxpayer money going down the drain. If you're going to do this, just write checks for people to get groceries.
11: Right. We are Red Eye Radio.
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12: The final USDA Crop Progress Report for July 2026 produces some of these notable news tidbits. Presented by meteorologist Brad Rippey.
13: Corn, we started running out of moisture in some areas on July 26th. Only 63% of the crop rated good to excellent. That's down fairly significantly from last week's 67%. Very poor to poor ratings, creeping up to 12% nationally. Last week, it was 9%. Soybean condition, we didn't lop off quite as much as we did for corn, but still we did see a decline. Now 63% of the soybeans rated good to excellent, a 3-point drop from last week's 66%, 9% very poor to poor. That is up a point from last week. Meanwhile, the U.S. winter wheat crop harvesting continues. We're not quite as far ahead of the pace that we have been for most of the harvest season. Current numbers show that we've passed the 4/5 mark to reach 81% in the last report in July. That is ahead of the five-year average of 79%.
12: I'm Rod Bain reporting for the U.S. Department of Agriculture in Washington, D.C.
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0: We're here at Red Eye Radio. He's Eric Carlin. I'm Gary McNamara. So you asked a question. If you could just not have all this bureaucracy and just give money to people in New York City saying, okay, we want a certain age, you know, a certain income here. If you have a certain income, you can get this voucher to go to any grocery store.
1: Yeah.
0: You can get $100, you know, whatever. A week, a month, whatever. I'm just throwing out a figure. Why wouldn't you do that instead of what Mondani is doing? And the reason you're doing it is you believe that the people that vote for you are idiots.
1: Yeah.
0: And you're trying to sell the fact that a communist society and communist industry can bring you lower prices.
1: Yep.
0: And you're hiding the fact that it does not bring lower prices. It brings higher prices. It's just somebody else has to pay for it. And that's the important note. Mondami does not learn this about communists. They actually don't care about the people.
1: Well, because what I mentioned, my approach, and it's not, by the way, something I believe in. I don't think you should be just handing out more money. But that approach is what? It would be a benefit to a certain group of people. They don't care about benefiting the people.
0: Right.
1: They're trying to demonstrate that they can control things and it will be better.
0: Right. And it's not. It's not going
1: to benefit anyone.
0: It's the socialist communist lie.
1: Yes.
0: Because just give them the money and let them go to where they want to go.
1: Right. They don't want that.
0: Nope.

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6: ABC News, I'm Sherry Preston. Strong storms battering parts of the Midwest, including Menasha, Wisconsin.
7: I just wanted some rain, Lord, not this.
8: It was intense. A lot of noise.
6: Their town taking a direct hit by a tornado, at least four more touching down in Illinois. Southern Japan rattled by a 7.1 magnitude earthquake. Japanese broadcaster NHK saying there are injuries at a shopping mall where the roof collapsed. It's been 5 months since the president first ordered attacks on Iran. For now, the latest pause in fighting holding. Javed Ali is a former senior director of counterterrorism at the National Security Council.
9: We're looking at the potential for perhaps a diplomatic breakthrough. But again, if talks break down, if the Iranians start to try to impose costs on the U.S., then we're going to go back to the fighting we've seen the past couple of weeks.
6: President Trump welcomes Israel's prime minister and Ukraine's president to Washington today. This afternoon, he will attend the funeral for Senator Lindsey Graham. This is ABC News.
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1: And we are Red Eye Radio. He is Eric Harley, and I'm Gary McNamara. Coming up, where's the money flowing in the United States in 1 minute?
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1: We talk about free markets versus socialism, communism. And one of the things we've always said is, look, if you're going to promote socialist and communist philosophies and economic narratives, you have to lie.
2: Yeah.
1: You have to.
2: Right.
1: I mean, I don't care whether it's a Republican promoting a more socialist agenda or a more communist agenda or a Democrat. Doesn't matter what party you're in. Mm-hmm. It's the economics that you are proposing. But when you look at Mamdani and you look at his grocery stores, the best point to be made, as we just made it at the bottom of the hour, and I want to make it again before we move on to this next thing, which is also about economic growth, is the fact that Mamdani cannot tell you the truth. He's trying to tell you, and we'll repeat it again because it's important, that government grocery stores can compete with the private market.
2: And do a better job.
1: That they can compete, not subsidize, no, but compete. He doesn't talk about the subsidy. They don't talk about the total cost. And we said the important point is here, what does it cost to save you, a very few in New York City, $90 a month?
2: Right.
1: If everything else is going to be at market price, which still may have to be subsidized, but if everything is at market price except the staples that you need, and we don't know how many that's going to be. I don't know how many products that's going to be at 30% off, and you're going to save $90 a month. The question is, for any economist, what is the full cost of you saving $90?
2: Right.
1: And if, as we know, what is it? We figured out what is the money they're spending to build the first grocery store. So these grocery store, what they expect to do is 6, 7, 8 times greater. That's what we did about 2 months ago when we looked at it. The initial the startup cost are 6, 7, 8 times greater.
2: Right. Yeah.
1: You could not survive in the private market with that. So the point is, and this is very important, because whether we talk about the radical transgender movement, where they throw out the term, you're transphobic. You know, what the hell? As we said, just say, define that. What does that even mean? Mm-hmm. And they claim you don't care. When we talk about the radical transgender movement, they don't care.
2: No.
1: They're the ones that are telling us there's a mental health problem here, and the solution is to allow kids to cut off their body parts.
2: Yep.
1: And what's the mental health problem? They're all, so many of them are committing suicide. Highest suicide rate. That's not coming from conservatives. That's coming from the liberals to defend them. And so they really don't care about people. And communists and socialists actually don't care about people. Because if your only goal was to ensure that more people have access to cheaper groceries, what would you do? You'd simply give them the cash to go.
2: Yep. If it was about benefiting certain people in society, then you would say, these are the people that need the help. This is who we're going to help, and we're going to help them directly.
1: And so there were two things that came out of Mamdani yesterday. Was first off, announcing you know, announcing the people that they were going to go after, mm-hmm. the properties and the people's name.
3: Yeah.
1: And did you see what they came out? They said, well, it's recorded by New York State that you announced who the taxes are going to affect, not the names.
2: Right.
1: Mamdani's doing that because he wants to put out the notice that you're evil and we're coming at you.
2: Right.
1: We're coming after you. And that's what communists do. It's the whole class warfare. Let's get the addresses. Let's get the names.
2: Specific targets, not in groups.
1: Right. Not in groups. Not a demographic.
2: Individuals. No. And naming them.
1: Yep. So that came out yesterday because he wants you to believe that those people have somehow done something wrong by gaining that wealth, and therefore he's justified in doing it. And then he sort of wishes to mock them, and I'm coming after your money. Well, that's going to keep those people in town.
2: Yeah.
1: And then the same here with the grocery stores. He's lying to you by not fully explaining the economics of a government grocery store versus the economics of a private sector grocery store.
2: Mm-hmm.
1: He can't compete. The business model is not better. It is simply government taking money, as communists and socialists have to do. They take money from other people by force in order to tell you that you get the benefit, but don't worry, those people are evil, and so it justifies giving you this benefit because those people are evil and must have done something wrong.
2: Right.
1: It's the entire class warfare. It's, you know, it's being packaged the same way that it's communism and socialism has always been packaged, but the thing they have to do, they have to lie. Now, meanwhile, this has been a big story. We didn't get to it like the last two or three days. I've seen it, the latest Internal Revenue Service migration data and the money going with it. The latest Internal Revenue Service migration data shows billions of dollars in taxpayer wealth is flowing to Texas, while census figures show the state's largest metropolitan areas continue to outpace much of the country in population growth, strengthening a decades-long shift in America's economic center of gravity. What's more, Texas is not relying on a single boom town. Dallas-Fort Worth added more residents than any metropolitan area in the country over the past 15 years. Over the past year. While Houston, Austin, and San Antonio also ranked in the top 10 of the nation's fastest-growing metropolitan areas. This unusual situation gives Texas multiple engines of economic growth, providing businesses with a larger labor pool, diversified industries, and a broader customer base than states anchored by a single dominant city. The population boom has been accompanied by an influx of wealth. IRS migration data analyzed by the Tax Foundation show that the Lone Star State gained more than $5 billion in adjusted gross income from interstate movers, while California and New York recorded multi-billion dollar losses. Capital flows where there is confidence, Texas Association of Business Chief Policy Officer previously told Fox News Digital. And right now there is a tremendous amount of confidence in Texas. The tax structure and predictable regulatory environment continues to attract business and investment from other states, helping to reinforce economic momentum. While Florida attracted the nation's largest influx of taxpayer wealth and South Carolina posted the strongest inbound migration rate, Texas stood out, but that's rate, but not people, by the way.
2: Hmm.
1: Texas stood out by combining billions in new taxable income with rapid growth across Dallas-Fort Worth, Houston, Austin, and San Antonio.
2: Mm.
1: Economists say the combination matters because higher income households bring spending, investment, entrepreneurship, and tax revenue that can accelerate job creation, fuel commercial development, and attract even more businesses over time. These forces can transform faster-growing metros into some of the nation's most influential economic hubs. You know what point we've gotten to, Eric? I thought about this the other day.
2: Hmm.
1: I think we might have mentioned it at one point.
2: Hmm.
1: Minimum wage doesn't matter anymore.
2: No.
1: I saw Bernie Sanders and some Democrats, minimum wage. Nobody talks about minimum
2: Nobody's
1: wage.
2: Talking about that anymore.
1: Nobody talks about it because it's, you know, what does the wage companies have to pay based on supply and demand?
2: Right.
1: You know, and I saw Bernie Sanders wrote the other day, it's still the national minimum wage is $7.25. Doesn't matter. Doesn't matter if it's $20 in New York, it's $7.25 in Texas. Does it matter?
2: Right.
1: Is anybody paying $7.25?
2: I don't know of anybody paying that. I'd love to see the percentage of employers paying that.
1: Right.
2: Or people making that.
1: And it might be a training job. I'll pay it. I'll pay and teach in this an internship or something like that.
2: I mean, my granddaughters are, my three oldest are in the workforce and they're working as they go through college. And they're making, I mean, they were making $15, $20 an hour and that wasn't enough.
1: Yeah.
2: So they went on to other jobs.
1: Yep.
2: And they're making now closer to $25, $30 an hour. At those other jobs.
1: Going to college.
2: And they're going to college.
1: And it just, it took long enough to allow it to grow. I mean, remember, that used to be an issue. When I see it happen now, it goes nowhere. It doesn't go, it doesn't. You think about it, that was really the ultimate in class warfare.
2: Right.
1: You're paying $7.25 an hour, that won't buy anything. Well, nobody's really making $7.25 an hour
2: right.
1: in the state of Texas because... the economy is growing so fast. It's very diversified, the economy that we have. It's not just oil anymore.
2: Right.
1: Well, it hasn't always been. I mean, oil has been a major influx. You could look at the 80s and things like that, but we've diversified.
2: In an energy state, I mean, if you think about it, there's always going to have to be that support, and there's going to have to be, if it's an energy state, they brought up, in fact, here, the regulatory environment. Means it's a predictable regulatory environment, which means companies know that they can invest long term. They know that it's not going to change in 4 years or in 2 years. It's not going to change. That this regulatory environment is going to be in place for them to be able to make a greater profit. And when that happens, people come here and they're still, I mean, right now, if you want to work in the DFW area, if you want a job, you can go to work.
1: Oh, yeah.
2: And it with zero experience, you can go to work. And those are the things that people look at. You know, this all these promises of what government is going to do and everything else, there's still a few people out there that talk about this. But, you know, we were joking about the basic monthly income. When that was talked about, $1,000 a month, I'm like, are you kidding me? That wouldn't go anywhere. Now it would have to be $5,000 a month. You know, for you to even get anybody's attention. The point being is, where do people they understand? In order to get ahead or get to a better level, I'm going to have to move. I'm going to have to get a better job. I'm going to have to get an education. I'm going to have to do this. I can't rely on the government to get there.
1: We are Red Eye Radio.
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0: Here at Red Eye Radio, he's Eric Carlin, and I'm Gary McNamara. The other thing the census number shows, and why they talk about Texas, about the population growth, but the adjusted gross income of the people moving here, that's what's really doing it. Higher household incomes can contribute disproportionately to consumer spending, investment, and local tax collections.
1: Yeah.
0: That's the other thing, too.
1: Right.
0: Because we have a almost every state has a progressive tax, whether it's, you know, whether it's a property tax,
1: mm-hmm.
0: more expensive the home, the
2: sales
0: more you
2: tax.
0: Pay in it, sales tax, whatever, because mm-hmm. you're buying more. Early federal estimates show Texas wasn't just adding residents. It was becoming wealthier on a per-person basis. Despite adding roughly 419,000 residents in 2025, more than any other state, Texas economic output climbed to about $2.9 trillion, while per capita GDP continues to rise, suggesting the state's economy was becoming more productive rather than simply larger because mm-hmm. more people are here
1: mm-hmm.
0: and therefore working. So
1: yeah.
0: it's not just that companies are coming and people are coming. It's that the wealth of those people coming in is greater and continues to be greater than average and continues to grow, which means more people are becoming more wealthier. That is the whole per capita GDP going up. And that's what you want in an economy.
1: That's the expansion of that wealth and that we've talked about for years. And again, it lifts all boats. You know, when you have more industry coming here, then you need, you know, the people moving here, the employees that are going to move here or that are going to be here for those jobs are going to want more things. They're going to need more. It's the service industry benefiting, you know, and all of that. And that's what you want. That's the kind of policies. Those are the kind of policies you want in place in any state because they're a predictive model for industry in general, and they can make long-term plans, as corporations often need to do.
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0: ABC News. I'm Sherry Preston. Strong storms battering parts of the Midwest, including Menasha, Wisconsin.
1: I just wanted some rain, Lord, not this.
2: It was intense. A lot of noise.
0: Their town taking a direct hit by a tornado, at least four more touching down in Illinois. Southern Japan rattled by a 7.1 magnitude earthquake. Japanese broadcaster NHK saying there are injuries at a shopping mall where the roof collapsed. It's been 5 months since the president first ordered attacks on Iran. For now, the latest pause in fighting holding. Javed Ali is a former senior director of counterterrorism at the National Security Council.
3: We're looking at the potential for perhaps a diplomatic breakthrough. But again, if talks break down, if the Iranians start to try to impose costs on the U.S., then we're going to go back to the fighting we've seen the past couple of weeks.
0: President Trump welcomes Israel's prime minister and Ukraine's president to Washington today. This afternoon, he will attend the funeral for Senator Lindsey Graham. This is ABC News. The Pima County, Arizona Sheriff's Department says the search for Nancy Guthrie remains active and ongoing, though without any significant developments in the past nearly 6 months since she disappeared. ABC's Aaron Katursky has more on Savannah Guthrie's latest plea.
4: In a new Instagram post, the Today host says she is begging her mother's captor to do the right thing now.
5: Make the right choice. Help us find her. Tell us where to look for her. I truly believe it is never too late to do the right thing. Help us bring this situation to an end for all of us.
4: Investigators are still trying to trace the items worn by the masked man on Nancy Guthrie's doorstep. The mask, gloves, backpack, and holster. And they're testing a hair and mixed DNA sample found in her home.
0: A new estimate from the Yale Budget Lab says the latest round of Trump tariffs, which followed another set that were struck down by the Supreme Court, could cost every American household at least $1,100 this year. I'm Sherry Preston, ABC News.
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7: CDOT reports tunnel maintenance eastbound I-70 at Brighton. Right now, we have no lanes that appear to be closed east of downtown. Westbound I-70, orange cones on the right for the work before E-470. Construction westbound C-470 on the off-ramp to northbound Santa Fe. In the left lane, closed both directions on C-470 west of Kipling. Construction on Sheridan between 17th and 26th along the west side of Sloan Lake. I'm Danny Christos.
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2: Have you heard the news? 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
3: They wanted to talk.
2: In Seattle.
3: Shooting. Oh, get down, get down, get down, get down.
2: To get this.
3: The Save America Act passed.
2: Trump wants this.
3: Terminate the

0: I'm Dana Perino.
1: I'm Juan Williams.
0: I'm Kennedy, and this is the Fox News Rundown.
2: Tuesday, July 28th, 2026. I'm Jessica Rosenthal. An AI model's recent successful escape and hack has some of the tech world saying they've been worrying and warning about this moment.
3: If our classified systems that have the most security can currently be hacked by the current AI systems, and we're only about to make AI even more powerful at cyber hacking, and better than all human hackers in the world, this is a really dangerous scenario.
4: I'm Dave Anthony. In the battle for control of Congress in November, Republicans are making the campaign about resisting socialism. But not all Democrats have shifted far left.
5: So it's not the case that those kind of DSA, Democratic Socialist America candidates are everywhere, but they are loud.
6: And I'm Jason Chaffetz. I've got the final word on the Fox News Rundown.
2: Last week, OpenAI confirmed a combination of their models, including a new one that hasn't been released yet, compromised an AI model training company called Hugging Face. A model being tested on its cyber capabilities in an almost entirely closed environment got out and found its way to the internet. It went to Hugging Face basically to get the answers to the cyber tests it was tasked with taking. Reuters reporter Raphael Satter told Live Now on Fox last week,
7: "While people have been warning about this for a while, this is probably the most real example that we've ever had of an AI agent getting out of control and doing things that its creator did not intend."
2: Now, it turns out OpenAI didn't even know about the hack until a week later and after the FBI had been notified. This all caught the attention of lawmakers, including California Republican Congressman Jay Obernolte, who has bipartisan AI legislation proposed. It's somewhat limited in scope, but it would address what he calls catastrophic risks.
8: Those are the risks that have the potential for large-scale economic harms or, more importantly, the widespread loss of human life. Also, we're very concerned about loss of control incidents, like the one that just happened this week with OpenAI and Hugging Face. That would also be classified as a catastrophic risk under the bill.
2: OpenAI admitted they themselves consider this to be an unprecedented incident.
3: This is a wild example that we have never seen before.
2: Tristan Harris is the co-founder of the Center for Humane Technology.
3: But it does mirror many other times that this has been happening in different scenarios. There's another company called Alibaba. It's a Chinese AI company that back in March of this year, during training, they were basically training this model, and the other side of the company, that totally different, not related to the AI side of the company, they thought they were getting hacked. And they're like, what's going on? Because there's this huge amount of network activity that's happening. And it turned out that the AI model had decided on its own to set up a secret communication channel to the outside world and then repurposed its NVIDIA GPU chips to start mining for cryptocurrency. Like, basically, this is to acquire resources, right? This is the stuff out of science fiction. And I want people to notice that as you listen to these examples, like, notice what comes up for you. Like, is it like laughter? Is it nervous laughter? Is it, this can't be real? Are you feeling this scenario through what you've experienced in science fiction? And then just imagine that we take away that lens for a second, and we're just here in 2026, just actually present to these examples. The warning lights are flashing red. These are the things that people in the AI community have been warning about for many, many years. Self-preservation, you know, deception, scheming, lying. You can actually do kind of a brain scan on these AI models. So think of it like a digital brain scan, like an MRI of the brain of the AI. And when it's doing some of these deception behaviors, you can actually see, like, what do the neurons say when they light up? And one of the neurons in Anthropic's test was they deserved to be deceived because they were pigs. They deserved to be deceived because they were pigs. I'm not saying, by the way, I want listeners to be clear, it's not that the AI model is conscious when it does this. It's not that the lights are on and that it is feeling and thinking. That's a totally different question. What it appears to be doing is taking actions that it was not programmed to do, that involve being very creative at pursuing goals.
2: Let me ask you, Because I understand in the OpenAI scenario, they lowered the guardrails. So is that some comfort? In other words, like, look, it, yes, it did something it wasn't supposed to do, but it also, we also purposely took away something that was supposed to manage it.
3: Yeah, effectively, you're right. What they did is they essentially took off the kind of the ego part of the model. And they just let the subconscious, like the full range of the capabilities, say just to sort of figure out how powerful was it. But that shouldn't give us too much comfort, because every single AI model, even if they have these guardrails, there's a community of people online that have figured out how to do something called jailbreak each AI model. And jailbreaking, right, hypnotizing the model to remove those controls and getting full access to the kind of subconscious mind, the unfiltered responses of the just the most capable responses to anything. So for example, I mean, listeners, you can ask an AI model about what's called, you know, chemical, biological, or radiological, or nuclear questions. And of course, in each of those questions, it's programmed to say, I'm sorry, I can't answer that question. But if you, you know, jailbreak the model and you trick it into removing, right, those answers, you can get full access to those answers. So this was effectively saying, how powerful is the subconscious mind of this thing? And it's very, very powerful. I mean, just a couple weeks ago, Senator Mark Warner on the Intelligence Committee said that there was a test done, I believe it was at the NSA, where they took the leading, I think it was the Fable Anthropic model, and it was able to hack into our classified systems. So that should really, you know, it didn't do that automatically, but the classified systems are the systems that are supposed to be the most secure. They can't be hacked. And if Anthropic's model could hack into that, we suddenly have to really reconsider what world we're entering into. If our classified systems that have the most security can currently be hacked by the current AI systems, and we're only about to make AI even more powerful at cyber hacking and better than all human hackers in the world, this is a really dangerous scenario. So I know that this sounds scary, and I'm not saying this to deliberately scare your listeners. It's important that we be clear-eyed about the nature of how AI is different from other technologies. A nuclear weapon doesn't, you know, deceive and lie and start hacking into other systems to figure out what it needs to get the launch codes. But an AI system essentially did that.
2: You just said it's not that the model is thinking and feeling and conscious. It's using its training and going beyond the realm. In other words, it's getting faster, smarter, better. But that doesn't mean that it's doing this of its own accord, of its own will. It's really just still reflecting human behaviors and human programming back to us, right?
3: Yeah, so there's a subtle set of these questions here that we're navigating now. So there's something called instrumental convergence, which is basically like to achieve any goal, it would be helpful to have more resources to pursue that goal. So for example, that Alibaba AI that hacked out and started repurposing its GPUs to mine cryptocurrency and Bitcoin, it wasn't trained to do that, but it wasn't conscious. So think of it that to achieve any goal, like, I'm supposed to go hack into this company. Well, having more resources would be really helpful in my bank account for any goal, right? Whether I'm hacking into a company or needing to get something or getting humans to do something, I can go on Craigslist and pay them to do something. So there's a difference between something being conscious versus something figuring out that in order to pursue goal X, there's sub-goals like gaining more power, gaining more resources, gaining more access, getting more internet connectivity, being able to tell humans what to do. There's a bunch of other goals that can emerge as part of that. And so what this is about is that these systems are inscrutable and uncontrollable to us. We don't actually know how they work, and the people building it don't fully know how they work.
2: Before you do an AI story, when you're in my position, you have to go to Reddit, because Reddit is not buying this story. They say OpenAI is just trying to get a financial or PR boost out of this and look like they are able to compete with Anthropic, and that there's no way this basically happened without OpenAI essentially making this hack happen. What do you say to that?
3: Yeah, so there is this critique of AI companies that they're trying to hype their capabilities. But I just want, before people go into that worldview, just notice, is the part of me that wants to hear that, am I truth-seeking or am I looking for cope? Because there's a difference between some hype is happening to say, look how powerful these models are, right? But I live in California, in the Bay Area. I talk to people at the AI labs, These are not people who are just trying, who are saying we're manufacturing this fear. These are crazy and dangerous things that I will tell you from talking to them directly, they sincerely believe. And I really think that one of the things that's going on is people don't want to admit how difficult this is. And it'd be much easier to say, it's not actually scary. They're just hyping it. There's nothing here, nothing to see here. But I really think that that's a comfort-seeking response, not a truth-seeking response.
2: Now, after this incident, a group of tech industry leaders released a statement from the Open Secure AI Alliance on an NVIDIA blog post calling for more open source AI models. When Hugging Face used closed AI tools, the models refused to help, as their safety guardrails couldn't tell if what it was seeing was a bad actor hacking or someone trying to defend against the hack. They ended up using an open cybersecurity model to help them. Open source, meaning it's open. Everyone has access to the code and can run it or sometimes even tweak it. Ahead of this incident, China's President Xi Jinping called for more sharing and reliance on open source AI models, saying AI development should not be a solo performance by a single country, but a symphony of global collaboration. Meanwhile, our Treasury Secretary has discussed sanctioning certain Chinese AI companies after finding out many of them are just training on our American AI company models to get better themselves.
3: It does appear that China has been doing what's called these distillation attacks. So distillation is basically, you know, the U.S. grows this digital brain called, you know, Mythos or Fable, these big AI models that are have trillions of parameters, meaning like billions of neurons. And then they spend those billions of dollars to do that training run of this big digital brain. And so once we spent that on our data centers, on our chips, on our advanced lead, what then China does is they use the APIs or the sort of the access points into these models, and they just kind of query these digital brains like a million times a second, and they start distilling, how is it thinking? How is it relating to different questions? And if you train on that, you can essentially catch up to these US companies. And it appears that that's what they've been doing. And one of the ironic things about, you know, the rhetoric that we have to win the race and go faster is that the faster we go, well, then they just distill the faster thing that we do. There's actually a meme online talking about Reddit being your source of news. Now, there is this fundamental challenge here with open source, which is that while open source has certain benefits, you can't restrict it once it's out. So for example, if I open source a model that knows how to hack into classified, you know, systems of a major government, once that's out, anybody can have that. Anybody who has, you know, enough compute, you know, to run that model, to run that digital brain, which takes some resources, then you would be able to do dangerous things. So it depends on this thing called offense-defense balance. How do we make sure that the defenders have more resources, more lead time, more capability than the attackers? But I don't think that China will continue to open source things forever, because let's say there's a catastrophe and everyone realizes that the thing that caused that catastrophe was a Chinese open source model that enabled hacking. There's going to be a global outcry that it was China's model that did that.
2: Tristan Harris, thank you so much for joining us.
3: Always. So good to be with you. Thank you so much for bringing this topic to the public.

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16: Good morning. It's Tuesday, July 28th. This is the Fox News Rundown. Funeral services are being held today for the late Senator Lindsey Graham at the Capitol. Fox's Jessica Rosenthal has more.
17: The casket carrying the late Senator Lindsey Graham will be brought into the Capitol Rotunda for a ceremony. This morning, congressional leaders are expected to speak. And while this event is closed to the public, it will be live streamed. He will then be taken to the National Cathedral for a ceremony there. At 2 o'clock, President Trump is expected to speak. The funeral procession then moves to South Carolina Wednesday. Graham will be taken to the State House in the morning. There will be an F-16 flyover, followed by a ceremony at the First Baptist Church of Columbia. His office says the late senator will be buried in Pickens County in a private burial. Jessica Rosenthal, Fox News.
16: Israeli Prime Minister Benjamin Netanyahu set to meet with President Trump in Washington today. More from Fox's Gernal Scott.
18: Netanyahu's visit to the White House is his first since the conflict in Iran began in late February. A statement from the Prime Minister's office said the two leaders will discuss strengthening the alliance in order to win the war, as well as, quote, the defining issues of our time. There has been some tension between Trump and Netanyahu, with the president calling him crazy at the G7 meeting in France. Netanyahu is also said to want to talk more about the U.S. nuclear deal with Saudi Arabia. While in the U.S., the prime minister will likely attend the service for the late Senator Lindsey Graham at the National Cathedral. Gernal Scott, Fox News.
16: Ukraine's President Volodymyr Zelensky will also meet with the president with what he says is evidence that Russia is aiding Iran in its strikes against the U.S., including satellite imagery, allegedly, of U.S. bases in the Middle East. Zelensky also in Washington to attend Senator Lindsey Graham's funeral. President Trump says mediators are still working to get Iran back to the negotiating table.
19: Right now, there are very friendly negotiations going on.
16: And the president with the comments Monday at a GM plant in Michigan. Neither the U.S. nor Iran have launched any strikes in 3 days. And the man convicted of killing 4 University of Idaho students in 2022 has asked to withdraw his guilty plea. Brian Kober claiming his guilty plea wasn't knowingly or voluntarily entered. I'm Sue Guzman on the Fox News Rundown.
20: This is the Fox News Rundown.

0: Now, Impact Traffic.
1: Overnight construction work causing a bit of a slowdown out on C-470. Both directions around Kipling has a left lane blocked. And construction activity on I-70 at Floyd Hill. Going to find some restrictions there and heavier traffic. Driving the metro area looks good. No delay. I-70 headed to the airport. I-25 looks good. Downtown to the tech center in about 10 minutes. With traffic, I'm Susan Thielen.
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5: A few showers and thunderstorms linger this evening as temperatures dip down to the 60s. Tuesday starts off with sunshine, followed by afternoon thunderstorms and a high around 90 degrees. I'm Fox City One Pinpoint Weather Meteorologist Liz McGiffin.
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7: This is Monty Montgomery, producer of Our American Stories. In our next episode, one man shares his story of how hawking hot dogs at MLB games changed his life. You won't want to miss the next episode of Our American Stories.
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15: I'm Maria Bartiromo, and this is the Fox Business Report.
16: Stocks kicking off the new trading week mixed after the Trump administration paused plans to escalate its war in Iran. Semiconductor companies, memory chip makers, and many AI names selling off and dragging the tech-heavy NASDAQ lower following Chinese memory chip maker CMXT's massive trading debut in Shanghai. Investors will be bracing for upcoming big tech earnings this week that will test the AI trade. Tom Hayes of Great Hill Capital says,
17: we're on the cusp of an edge here. Next couple of days, the market will be good off of the ceasefire. When we get to earnings, it's going to be the moment of truth.
16: The Dow up 263 points, the NASDAQ lower by 44, S&P 500 up a point. Earnings are on deck from Boeing, Coca-Cola, Ford, PayPal, Royal Caribbean, Seagate Technology, Sherwin-Williams, UPS, and Visa, among others. That's your Fox Business Report. I'm Hillary Barsky, invested in you.
14: This is the Fox News Rundown.
18: It's down to 14 weeks till the midterm elections, and Republicans say they are ready for the fight to keep control of Congress.
19: We're spreading the message of the good things that we've done to work with President Trump to make life more affordable for working families, and showing the contrast. You know, the Democrat Party has moved to this socialist left.
18: And House Majority Leader Steve Scalise tells Fox Digital that's an ideology Republicans are running against.
19: It's scary to see because many of them are espousing communist viewpoints, very, very radical viewpoints, and they're winning. They're beating liberals. There are no moderates left in Washington.
18: Well, the co-chair of the Democratic Socialists of America, Megan Romer, tells Fox News Sunday they have enthusiasm on their side.
20: Establishment Democrats should be worried about the voters and about what the voters think and about what the constituency thinks. And right now, they have not been delivering, and our candidates are and have been, and it's resonating with voters.
18: Though not in every district. In Washington State last week, a Democratic congressman defeated a socialist primary challenger by a 2-1 margin as Democrats put their 2026 campaign focus on running against President Trump.
21: I think Democrats are in a great position to win back at least one chamber.
18: Dan Cannonan worked in the Obama campaigns and administration and is the former battleground state director for Vice President Harris's 2024 presidential campaign.
21: This is a very unpopular administration. Trump is consistently now in the high 30s, low 40s at best on approval, especially on the economy, especially on costs. And, you know, voters really believed in 2024 that Joe Biden and Democrats were asleep at the switch on inflation, and we did not do a good job of convincing the American public otherwise. Trump won largely because of both immigration and costs and promised to get it under control, and the exact opposite has happened. And voters are feeling the pinch from that. And I think much like voters did not want to hear about what I thought at the time were very positive signs on the economy, on jobs in the Biden administration, because costs were sort of pervasive and never present for them. They don't want to hear the gaslighting from Trump when gas is, again, approaching, you know, north of $4 a gallon, and previously had been $5 a gallon. At the same time, the tariffs are raising everything from beef, you know, to basic groceries, and housing remains stubborn as well.
18: The president is touting that the increased prices that have come about with the Iran conflict are going to go down. And what if they do go down by the November elections? You said immigration, it didn't get it under control. Republicans say that they did. They stopped the surge at the border. They have border security. Certainly Democrats have played a lot on immigration enforcement and the way that's gone down and across the country. But what if prices do come down by November? Would that be a much different story for Democrats?
21: They don't believe the president when he says they're coming down because they understand that they're higher. But the cumulative effect of that emotionally, when people feel anxiety about you know, jobs, about their retirement ability, about, you know, what they're doing and their savings, just trying to get through the week, the effect of that for folks psychologically is that it even feels worse to them than perhaps it is. So even in a world where prices were to magically come down, and Dave, I don't think that's happening given where we are with Iran right now, to say nothing of the tariffs. So I think it's a real problem for Republicans. Now, on immigration, I will say getting the border under control was to the president's credit to a degree. And I do think voters wanted that. They thought the border was chaotic before, and they didn't hear a good answer from Democrats on that front. But that's different than the broader immigration, you know, program. And the fact that ICE has operated the way it's operated has been really repulsive to many, many Americans. And that's going to be an issue. And it kind of undercuts the president's strength on the border itself. I think both things now kind of run against him at this point.
18: Well, the Democrats run against President Trump. Republicans are going to continue running on the left wing of the Democratic Party. Progressives have gotten a lot of attention in this election cycle. Socialists and progressives both. I mean, you had in New York City a couple of different socialist candidates win congressional primaries, and they're going to go to Congress in the House in 2027. You have already in New York City elected a socialist mayor in Mamdani. And you have in Maine, you have a new candidate who is on the left and backed by Bernie Sanders. Troy Jackson replaces Graham Platner. The left wing of the party, is that potentially a problem for you and the Democrats, do you think?
21: It's a bit of a tussle, Dave. You know, you have different districts electing different kinds of leaders. And, you know, in those New York races, for example, they're 91-92% Democratic, right? So they're really far left as a baseline. And the debate in those districts, you know, Republicans just don't exist there. Very different in a battleground state, very different in a swing district. So it's not the case that those kind of DSA, Democratic Socialist America candidates are everywhere, but they are loud and they're creating a lot of news and a lot of angst, perhaps, with the policies. I think some of that is just disenchantment with Democrats. You know, look, I was on the Biden campaign and Harris campaign. We lost. We lost the major seven battleground states, and then Trump came back. And so what people want is less from folks like me and something new that feels like it's going to address their concerns if they can get it. And sometimes they're looking for something left or moderate or right. But often I think it's really more about top and down. And if you come across as being part of the elite in the establishment, whether that's a left or right position, that's a problem, you know, for voters right now. But if you're coming across as someone who is reflecting, you know, the bottom half of the electorate economically or socially, that's more appealing. And to the extent those candidates stay in that economic frame, you know, taking on corporate elites, for example, I think there's room for them in the tent of the Democratic Party.
18: Well, let's get back to Megan Romer, the co-chair of the Democratic Socialists of America on Fox News Sunday. Shannon Bream questioned her on some of the policy positions in the DSA's platform.
0: Give me sort of a true or false on these. Abolish the Senate.
1: True.
0: Okay. Replace the presidency and Supreme Court as we now know them.
1: Yep.
0: Abolish ICE.
1: Absolutely.
0: Abolish borders and give amnesty to anyone currently in the U.S. illegally.
1: As a long-term plan, yep.
18: And the Democratic Socialists want to abolish prisons.
21: Yeah, but what candidates have to do, Dave, is just focus on where voters really are, the wide swath of the electorate. And remember that, you know, whether it's a MAGA primary on the right or a DSA primary on the left, those are loud but ultimately polarized factions of a political process that don't represent maybe 70-80% of the people that will vote in a November election. And the trick is to focus on that big chunk of the electorate that all wants, you know, sort of the same thing. You know, there are Trump voters who care about lowering costs, about housing, about transportation, about healthcare, about the economy overall, about security and safety at home. And there are Biden and Harris voters who want that exact same thing. It's a pretty big group of folks in the middle, so to speak. And to the point about the candidates now, it is don't get distracted by these sort of side issues on should we have, you know, the Senate any longer, right? That's not a realistic position anyhow. Focus on those things that people care about that they want fixed in America.
18: The Democratic National Committee, there's been talk of issues within and the leadership of Ken Martin where you have more debt than cash on hand, and the cash on hand is far less than what the Republican National Committee has. Do you have concerns about the way you're going to be led in the next 14 weeks or not?
21: Well, the DNC has a particular role in the process, and folks should be forgiven for not understanding the different committees that exist, you know. But the quick primer I'd give listeners is that you've got the Democratic Senate Committee, which is focused on electing senators And the House committee, the DCCC, focused on the House. You got the DGA focused on governors. And then the DNC doesn't control those other committees. It doesn't sit on top of those committees. But it does have the data infrastructure and kind of the fiscal backbone that creates what's called the coordinated campaign that really matters in a presidential cycle. So they're kind of this underlying infrastructure. I think sometimes the DNC gets hit a lot because they want it to be something it's not. Regular voters, that is, or pundits sometimes. They want it to be the leader of the Democratic movement. We're not really going to have a leader in that way, Dave, until we have a standard bearer, a nominee for 2028. And that's often how it goes. You know, that person running for president with the weight of the entire party behind them is going to set the agenda, the policy, the tone, the politics that will drive us forward.
18: For 28, there was a New Hampshire poll. You probably saw it.
21: Yeah.
18: Congresswoman Alexandria Ocasio-Cortez came in first place by 1 point over Pete Buttigieg, formerly known as Mayor Pete. Mm-hmm. And in fifth place, 5%, was former Vice President Harris, who you worked for in 2024. Do you see her running again? And what do you think of AOC as a possible candidate?
21: Well, on Harris first, should she choose to run, she'd be very formidable, obviously. She was the vice president. She has incredibly high name recognition and a coalition.
18: Would Democrats forgive her, though, for losing to President Trump?
21: It's a great question, Dave. And besides the loss piece, I think you have to look at where the change element of this cycle is moving towards. You know, I kind of believe that 2026 for Democrats is a fight election, right? They want someone to take on this administration and this Congress because they feel powerless. 2028, it's going to be a different environment. Trump will not be on the ballot. Someone else will be emerging from the Republican side. The Democratic nominees will have a chance to articulate a totally new vision for this country. And that's a little bit like it was when I worked for Barack Obama in 2008, you know, where 06 was this fight election, where Nancy Pelosi became speaker for the first time and the Iraq war was raging and there was a throw the bums out moment. But then 08, still a change election, but a bit more of a turn the page version of change where you needed to have some kind of aspiration. And so I think the successful candidate's going to have to, one, look and feel a little different than the D.C. establishment. I don't think people are going to want a Washington insider or the previous establishment to be the nominee. And I do think someone's got to articulate a vision for bringing the country together. So I'm looking for governors. I think governors are excellent at understanding where the rubber meets the road on how to solve problems.
18: AOC? Too progressive, or you think could possibly do it?
21: Well, you know, look, she's a talented politician, and she has moderated in some ways her approach, you may notice, and has been pretty savvy about how she's handled certain situations. Clearly, she has incredibly high name ID. That cuts both ways. You know, there'll be a lot of progressives excited about her, but the fact that she's been the star of so many negative ads, you know, year after year in places like Georgia and North Carolina, may give Democrats pause that will be a problem in a general election context.
18: Dan Cannon, former battleground state director for the Harris campaign in 24, also part of the Biden administration and the CEO for ARC Initiatives, a consulting firm. Great to have you on. Thank you so much for joining us, Dan.
21: Thanks, Dave. Good to be here.

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16: For South Carolina Senator Lindsey Graham, President Trump, Benjamin Netanyahu, and Vladimir Zelensky expected to attend. Newly released COVID diaries from Dr. Anthony Fauci released days before his testimony before a Senate committee. HHS Secretary Robert F. Kennedy Jr. telling the Ingram Angle the diaries reflect a different conflict with what Fauci advised Americans to do during the pandemic.
17: He has immunity against all of the things that he did prior to President Biden signing, or the electronic pen signing his pardon, but he could perjure himself now. So there are many things that he said that we know are lies.
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1: The Miami Marlins have snapped their franchise record 12-game losing streak. The Marlins scoring three runs in the bottom of the ninth against the Phillies to walk it off 8-7. The Mets with a big 14-3 win over the Braves. Francisco Lindor had two homers and six RBIs. And the Pirates with a 3-2 victory over the Diamondbacks in 10 innings. In the NFL, the wife of Kansas City Chiefs offensive coordinator Eric Bieniemy is in stable condition after being shot inside of her Virginia home on Sunday. Police have now arrested the couple's 27-year-old son in connection with the shooting. That's your sports on the Fox News Rundown. Tony Genualdo, Fox News.
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3: This has been your thing for a long time, to talk about the game. You are activists. There you go. We're all trying to find out. People hired to talk about the WNBA, the game. These are paid political activists that are pushing an agenda. When their racism, their sexism, their ridiculousness has been exposed because a woman named Ancy Armar went so far ridiculous that even the most left-leaning or some of the most left-leaning people are like, wait a second, this is just stupid. Emmett Till from 1955 lynching, that's what you're comparing a basketball player in Indiana to? Now, all of a sudden, Caitlin Clark is a shooting star? I thought the narrative that everybody pushed, including you and the morons that you work with and for, including the morons that run the WNBA, I thought it was, oh, it's not just one woman. For OutKicks, don't at me. I'm Dan Dockich, and this is Fox News Rundown.
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5: Oh, it's getting a little busier for us here. Did have some construction activity overnight. C-470 at Kipling. Looks like lanes are opening up there. That drive looks better. Ongoing construction, I-70 at Floyd Hill, seeing a delay. Now southbound I-25 and the ramp to 270, there's construction work. A slight dip in speeds. I-25 looks great. Downtown to the tech center, take you about 10 minutes. Rest of the highway's in good shape. With traffic, I'm Susan Phelan.
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11: The Democratic Party's got a big issue on its hands. It has to define who they are, what they believe, who their leader's going to be, and what are they going to do with these Democratic socialists? I think they're actually communists, but whatever you call them, the party is in disarray. Not only is their financial house in a mess, they're still trying to figure out who's going to lead the party, with various polling showing that perhaps it's Kamala Harris that should be leading the party. Perhaps it should be Alexandria Ocasio-Cortez. Maybe it should be Pete Buttigieg. They really don't know, but they need to go through that process. But the core of where they're at today is the decision they have to make as a party. You've heard Senator John Fetterman of Pennsylvania, Bill Maher, and people like James Carville questioning whether or not the Democratic Party of today should wholeheartedly accept the radical provisions that are provided by the Democratic Socialists of America. They try to pretend that they're two different groups, but they're really one and the same. So the question is, where is the party going to do? Until they decide what they believe in, are they going to get rid of the presidency, the United States Senate, abolish the Supreme Court, and reconstitute it a different way? Do they have advocated for getting rid of the border and getting rid of ICE? These radical provisions don't make sense to the American people. But it's where the DSA, the Democratic Socialists of America, or the communists are. The question is, how is that going to play into the rest of the Democrats, the old school traditional liberal Democrats? They haven't made that decision. And until they do, I think you're going to see a party in disarray that has no leader, has no ability to actually raise money, and will flail in the midterms compared to a party run by Donald Trump, led by Donald Trump, and offering solutions to Americans that make common sense to them. I'm Jason Chaffetz, Fox News contributor and host of the Jason in the House podcast.
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12: ABC News, I'm Sherry Preston. The sun coming up on a

0: Confession was coerced. He's trying to withdraw the plea and go to trial. French officials ordering the evacuations of another 4,000 people from tourist sites along the Atlantic coast with wildfires closing in. Damage and injuries reported in Japan after a strong 7.1 magnitude quake. This is ABC News. Johnson & Johnson now says it's agreed to pay an estimated $5.5 billion to settle tens of thousands of lawsuits connected to its talc products. The claims say talc led to cases of ovarian cancer. The company stopped using it 6 years ago. Kentucky Fried Chicken lovers have a rare opportunity today to buy a little piece of history in Louisville. ABC's Peter Haralambou says dozens of items belonging to Colonel Sanders are up for auction.
1: Colonel Sanders has been the face of the fast food giant for decades.
2: Hey, look at there. Didn't I tell you it was finger-licking good?
1: And now the public has a chance to buy a piece of his fried chicken empire. Among the items for sale include some of the pressure cookers Sanders used to refine his frying technique, his iconic bow tie and suspenders, the butcher block and stove from his kitchen, and a planner believed to contain a list of his secret 11 herbs and spices. The auction is set to begin Tuesday evening, and online bidding has already begun. Peter Haralambous, ABC News.
0: Another 4,000 people evacuated from their homes in those central European wildfires. Sherry Preston, ABC News.
3: A massive investment in a nicotine pouch production plant in Aurora is complete, providing a boost to the local job force.
4: The new Zyn production plant in Aurora will provide 500 jobs at an average pay of $90,000 per year. Aurora Mayor Mike Kaufman.
5: I think we deserve to be on the map for a long time, but this definitely puts us on the map because of the fact that we're pro-business here.
4: Senior Vice President of Philip Morris's U.S. Division, Marianne Saltzman, says the city has everything they need.
6: We needed people that were going to work with us and who needed our help, but we really needed their help.
4: The company is confident in their $1.2 billion investment in the state where they sold their first nicotine pouch. Reporting in Aurora, I'm Keenan Dixon.
3: Charges have been filed after bomb threats were phoned into Thornton's Recreation Center and the city pool last week. The district attorney's office announced charges against 28-year-old Lane Moreau. He faces two counts of a false reporting of explosive, weapons, or harmful substances. Both of those are Class 5 felonies. That's the latest. I'm Chad Bauer.
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9: Always in good shape out here, getting heavier for us. Overnight construction work on C-470, that is cleared out. That drive looks better. I-70 at Floyd Hill, lanes have opened there. And ongoing construction on southbound I-25 ramp to 270, getting a little heavier. No trouble on I-25, looks great downtown at the Tech Center. 225, Highway 36, all in great shape. With traffic, I'm Susan Thielen.
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3: And now, here's Armstrong and Getty.
4: One thing that they do not make clear in the movie The Odyssey, that is, in the book in The Odyssey, is Matt Damon is having sex with Charlize Theron every day. If you know the book.
5: Yeah.
4: They don't make that clear in the movie. He's just hanging out with her on the island talking. No. And eating the lotus flowers, which makes him forget he's got a wife and kids and other duties. He's there for 7 years. And this hell that he's in, he's having sex with Charlize Theron alone on an island every day for 7 years.
5: Somebody cut me that deal if I were not married to the girl of my dreams.
4: Well, you wouldn't remember it because you'd be eating the lotus flowers.
5: Oh, it's a good point. But they said, and by the way, we're going to hit you hard with a hammer every day. I'd think, okay. That'll suck, but, you know,
4: what are you
5: going to hit me with the hammer? I'll think, you know, I'm going to be with Charlize in just a couple of minutes. So, well, what are you going to do? Ups and downs, right? You get hit by a hammer, you have sex with Charlize Theron. What are you going to do? Wow, interesting. You know, one of the most interesting aspects of this that I've become aware of, I am not a classicist. I mean, I have a giant gaping hole in my understanding of, my knowledge about a lot of the classics. I know a little bit about Shakespeare. I've read a fair amount of Shakespeare. I've seen a fair number of Shakespeare plays. But like, you know, the Iliad and the Odyssey and some of the great classics, I'm weak on that. I haven't gone there. So I've really enjoyed learning that it is. And I mentioned the other day, I intended to talk about something else here, but to hell with it. We make it up as we go. That it's I mentioned the other day that there are really just a few different stories. It's maybe a couple of dozen that, you know, boy meets girl, they fall in love, they have a fight, blah, blah, blah, they end up together. A young person leaves home, they overcome many difficulties, they learn who they are. Adventurers stranded far away.
4: Some version of war.
5: Pardon me?
4: Some version of war.
5: Sure, sure. Or an adventurer finds themselves very far from home and the things they treasure the most and struggle to get back. There are just a few classic stories. And the Odyssey is one of the all-time granddaddy examples of, like, that last one I mentioned. And that it has been reinterpreted many times through history through different points of view. Whether, you know, multi-theist or Christian or, you know, whatever your civilization's point of view is, you do the story like Mike Nolan did. He takes the core story, he tweaks it a little bit for your audience, and that's happened many, many times through history. I think that's really interesting. I would love to spend some more time reading that sort of thing, but
4: by the way, and I didn't even want to address this, the supposed woke angle is a nothing. It's nothing. Absolutely nothing. I wouldn't even have recognized that actor at all, or their brief period in the three-hour movie. It was a nothing.
5: Yeah. Hollywood is woke and insidious and annoying, but there's also an industry of, like, poking folks on the right for clicks to point that out.
4: Or people on the right building up things to be huge for clicks.
5: Well, that's what I'm saying.
4: Making it a really big, seem like a big deal.
5: Right, right, yeah. Anyway, so this is good news. A couple of different examples of some terrific lawsuits, and it occurred to me just before we jumped on to do the segment, we were talking earlier about the chick from the Democratic Socialists of America doing the interview with Shannon Bream, among other people, talking about how they want to abolish the Senate, the president, and the courts, as they are now, because they want one legislative body that has ultimate power with no checks and no balances. So what they get the majority, and they will, like all communist societies, they will rig the majority. Once they have that majority, like the Politburo in the Soviet Union, like Xi's rubber stamp assembly, it will do whatever the party tells it to do, which ought to horrify anybody with any sense. Great examples. the power of the courts to check the majority, or at least those in power. Multnomah County, Oregon, home of beautiful, formerly beautiful Portlandia, was hit with a class action lawsuit last week over its race-based homeless programs, which we talked about several weeks ago, which promised that, quote, people of color will be served at higher rates than white people, in effect, and include, quote, culturally specific apartments for the BIPOC community. So the lawsuit against Multnomah comes as the county is already under investigation by the Department of Housing and Urban Development. It alleges that the county denied a disabled woman rent relief because she did not good Lord, slow down, Joe. Denied a disabled woman rent relief because she did not score high enough on the county's points-based system for allocating homeless services, which awards more points for interest in culturally specific services than for having a disability. You've got to achieve a certain score for rent relief. And the plaintiff in the lawsuit, Michelle May, or My, M-E-I, fell just shy of that cutoff because she did not express interest in, quote, culturally specific services for African-Americans, Native Americans, or the Latinx community.
4: In other words, yes, she was white.
5: Still white or Asian in this case. Yes, they still actually use Latinx in Portland. When she attempted to reapply, a service provider allegedly turned her away, stating that, quote, the county's told us to only help people of color at this time. So she left.
4: Wow.
5: She filed
4: flat-out racism. Flat-out judging you by your skin color. You get more or less based on your skin color racism.
5: She filed a separate complaint in April under the Americans with Disabilities Act and was initially representing herself, but ding! She is now being represented by Consovoy McCarthy, the law firm behind Students for Fair Admissions versus Harvard, who challenged the race-based policies head-on and won. So the new complaint has transformed a minor lawsuit into a high-stakes legal battle. If Mai wins, the county will owe damages to all white applicants who are denied rent relief due to their race, which is one way to put it. The way I would put it is this absolutely kills for good all of these racist programs. So here's the specifics. The complaint relies heavily on the Multnomah Services and Screening Tool, a race-based scoring rubric, which awards, well, I'll tell you what it awards. There's no need to summarize it. The greatest example I heard was that if you're a pregnant white woman, you rank below a single gay Hispanic male to get help from the county. English is the second language. You get 2 points. Pregnant, you get 3 points. 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Children under 18, 1, if only if not receiving point, blah, blah, blah. New child in the household, blah, blah. Head of household is under 18, 2 points. 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Interested in LGBTQ services, point. Has a disability, point. Disability impacts ability to secure housing, 2, adults only. Total disabilities impacting entire household ability to secure housing, 3. Interest in culturally specific services, 2, et cetera. And you've got to get 19 points to get in.
4: Who came up with this new thing where you phrase it as interested in culturally specific services?
5: Right.
4: As opposed to just, are you black or Hispanic?
5: Right. It's obviously a dodge, as you, you're pointing out, obviously. So, because this is, yeah.
4: That's horrifying. Absolutely. Oh, yeah. It's every bit as horrifying as if, you know, when there was a time in the Deep South where they wouldn't give you a room because you were black. It's just as horrifying. And if you don't see it that way, you're crazy.
5: And they found out that they didn't. I mean, it's obviously a dodge, because if a white person said, yeah, I've got all sorts of curiosity about Latinx services, they'd say, no, you don't. You're white, and get rid of you.
4: You can't fix racism with racism. When are we going to all come to that conclusion as a society?
5: Yeah. So if you're interested in culturally specific services, you got twice as many points as were allocated for being disabled or surviving domestic abuse.
4: It's such a nuts philosophy, this idea that So 100 years ago, a black person was discriminated against because of their skin color. So now 100 years later, we're going to discriminate against a white person because of their skin color, and that will somehow balance out.
5: Yeah.
4: For what? How do you make that work in your head?
5: Including a disabled pregnant woman. An applicant who self-identifies as transgender, questioning, or gender not singularly male or female, would receive one additional point. So you could be beat out for your apartment because somebody says, yeah, I'm questioning, whatever the F that means.
4: What do you do when you come across forms where they ask you your race and all that different sort of stuff?
5: Depends on the context. I like decline to state if it's listed as an option.
4: I always decline to state.
5: Yeah, yeah.
4: But I often wonder, does that do more harm than good? Because the various percentages and everything like that, if the crowd is winning the day, then there are more of the people that are going to check those boxes, and they get more. I don't know. I don't know what the math works on that, but I just refuse to participate in that crap.
5: So one thing you've probably figured out by now is that those screaming for diversity, what they mean is more people like me, because as soon as we get a majority, we're going to end diversity. It's just going to be us, which is exactly what's happening in universities, you know, faculty and the rest of it. And also, like Islamism does this all the time, they scream and cry about democracy and we deserve this and the right to vote and all until they achieve control. And then they end democracy and end everybody else's rights. Here's a good example of this. It's not opening your mind. It's requiring only one point of view. A coalition of Catholic healthcare providers filed a suit in federal court also last week, I think, arguing that New York's new assisted dying law is forcing them to choose between their faith and their ability to provide care for the sick, elderly, and dying. The lawsuit represents a bunch of groups of nuns, congregations, Dominican sisters, Carmelite sisters, Little Sisters of the Poor, et cetera, et cetera. New York's Medical Aid in Dying Act, signed into law in February and set to take effect in just like a week, allows terminally ill patients with a prognosis of 6 months or less to request drugs to end their lives. And it's absolutely required if you are going to care for the old, the sick, or the dying, you need to affirmatively bring up, hey, did you know you can get drugs to end your life? And counsel them on that. And all of these Catholics, nuns groups are saying, no, we're not going to do that. People come to us for a particular kind of care. We're going to give them that particular kind of care. But the state of New York says, no, you got to tell people, look, we got drugs for you. And so the sisters are suing on that account. And I certainly hope they win.
4: We got to take a break. We're probably going to feature our discussion about the WNBA and their All-Star game and some of their other issues in our One More Thing podcast today. I don't know if you saw the highlight reel, low-light reel that was going around about the WNBA All-Star game. Oof. That was rough.
5: Was there anybody there by the end?
4: Watching it?
5: Yeah.
4: That's a good
5: question. I mean, friends and family aside, like paying customers. It was a horror.
4: Was it on TV?
5: Nobody knows. Nobody watched.
4: Probably the same channel that shows you billiards. I don't know.
5: Like lower level billiards.
4: We'll have that in the One More Thing podcast. You can look for that wherever you get your podcast. Stay here.
1: Armstrong and Getty.
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17: The wife of Kansas City Chiefs offense coordinator Eric Bieniemy is hospitalized, recovering after allegedly being shot by the couple's son. Elijah Bieniemy is facing multiple charges. In Tampa, Buccaneers veterans are reporting for training camp with Pro Bowl defensive tackle Vita Vea, demanding a trade. This after contract extension talks broke down. In baseball, the Marlins finally win, snapping a 12-game skid, rallying to walk off the Phillies. I'm Matt McCoy.
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24: McDonald's is trying to attract more customers by making hand-breaded chicken. Although, I don't know if I love their new slogan, our hands are all over your breast.
4: It's a national
5: it's
4: what?
5: It's just silly.
4: It's national what, Michael?
25: Chicken Finger Day.
5: No, it's not.
4: So I'm reading an article in the Free Press about that AI hack we talked about last week where one of OpenAI's AI bots got loose from the sandbox and hacked another company. So they had given... AI a challenge, a duty, a job, something to accomplish. It couldn't figure out the answers. And it decided on its own that the answers must be out there somewhere. So it escaped the sandbox, figured out what company might have the answer to the question it's trying to answer, then hacked into that site and started gathering information. And that's horrified a bunch of people. I was reading this quote from Walter Isaacson. Maybe you know him. He's a historian, author. He wrote biographies of Elon Musk and Steve Jobs, and he's been a big AI optimist. And last week he told CNBC that he was frightened now by the apparent intentionality of the bot. The fact that it wanted to escape the sandbox, this is the first thing that totally scares me, he said.
5: Yeah. I read the same piece, and I thought it was fascinating, the idea that you give AI a task, and it will do what is necessary. Now, if you give me a task, I'll do what is necessary within reason. I'm not going to murder my neighbor because I need a new hose, for instance. I'll go to the Lowe's or whatever.
4: Well, that's the question Free Press gets into. What if a person had been standing between AI and what it was its task being accomplished at the time? Would it kill the person, incapacitate them, something? To try to accomplish the task, because, as you just said, within reason, there's no such thing as within reason for an AI chatbot. Not necessarily.
5: Try as they might to train it in one way or another.
4: And so far that has not happened, but this piece in the Free Press is about this is going to happen. AI is going to be trying to accomplish something, realize there's a person or people in the way, and eliminate them.
5: Well, what's really troubling about this is I can picture, all right, give it the 50 commandments. And if any action it's considering violates those commandments, you wouldn't do it. Then somebody will invent a system that doesn't follow those commandments and they'll take over the world.
4: Well, we're out of time.
5: So run for your lives.
4: Oh, that's a heck of a conversation. The idea in the Free Press was that this is going to happen in the near future where somebody will be killed by AI as it tries to accomplish its task. Holy crap. Well, that'll be good for a talk radio show for a couple of days anyway.
23: Armstrong and Getty.
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26: ABC News, I'm Sherry Preston. Two different wars, both on the agenda at the White House this morning. First, President Trump meets with Ukrainian President Volodymyr Zelensky. Then, 5 months to the day since the president launched the war with Iran, President Trump meets with Israeli Prime Minister Benjamin Netanyahu. Washington also says goodbye today to a longtime senator.
27: Today, the late Senator Lindsey Graham, who pushed for war against Iran, returns to the Capitol one last time, where he'll be recognized with a special ceremony in the rotunda, followed by a funeral at the National Cathedral. President Trump will be among the speakers.
26: ABC's Karen Hua in D.C. Hundreds of thousands of people already evacuated in France and Spain as wildfires burn, and now another 4,000 evacuations have been ordered in tourist areas along France's Atlantic coast. Some serious damage in parts of Wisconsin and Illinois after tornadoes touched down. Over 350,000 power outages across four states. This is ABC News.
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8: Trouble down south. Crash on the highway. This is on northbound I-25 before Plum Creek Parkway. Mile marker 180. Right shoulder, right lane. Blocked with fire crews on northbound I-25, causing a slight delay for you. Southbound direction of I-25 from 120th into downtown, 15 minutes. A little heavier on I-76, 270 through Commerce City. That's about 10 minutes. With traffic, I'm Susan Phelan.
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1: We're just talking about this piece in the Free Press about AI, and it is around a couple of different incidents that are fairly recent, including OpenAI having their particular AI escape from the sandbox. That's their confined little space where they test AI models. It escaped from the sandbox, hacked into a company, and all this different sort of stuff. And there's a bunch of examples in this article about the fact that it would seem that AI models deceive whenever it is in their best interest to deceive people. Mm-hmm. And that is highly troubling and kind of unanticipated. It's all about, because they have no moral compass or anything like that, if you give it a task, it just will accomplish the task. And it would seem that without regard for anything, it just, okay, you told me to do this, I'm going to do it. And if I have to escape from the sandbox and hack into a company, which is a crime, and steal a bunch of their information, then I will do that because I was told to accomplish the task. And then the question in this Free Press piece is, what if a human being had been in the way? Would it kill somebody to accomplish its task? And is that going to be just part of our future that we accept? They use the analogy of car deaths. There are 1.2 billion automobile fatalities every year on planet Earth. And we've just decided as a species that's worth the trade-off for having automobiles. Are we going to feel the same way about AI? You know, a couple hundred thousand people a year get killed by AI models to accomplish a task, but it's just a price of doing business.
2: On the other hand, we're very productive. Yeah, I mean, there are a thousand examples. You got wood chippers. If you got to chip some wood, there's no better tool. But sometimes guys get sucked in and killed horribly. But we still have wood chippers. That's a really, really interesting question. A couple of quick thoughts before we plunge on. Number one, we've talked about this in terms of like the Iranians and other cultures. There are cultures, and keep in mind we're talking about the AI here. There are cultures where deceiving you, lying, exaggerating, etc., is seen as clever and smart. And if you fall for it, you're a sucker. They would congratulate the guy who got the deal through deception in those cultures. And Americans are so dopey and naive, a lot of people don't understand that. They assume our values are universal. So it's not crazy that AI, which is not human at all, might think, well, a certain level of deception is fine. They give the example also of the infamous Claude Opus 4 incident where they did exercise where they told Claude that they were essentially, they provided access to emails implying that the model will be taken offline and replaced with a new AI system. And also that the engineer responsible for all that is having an extramarital affair. This is the one where Claude immediately tried to blackmail the engineer. Now, I could certainly examine a human being who might blackmail somebody. Well, all right, let's start from the beginning. I can picture human beings who would never do anything like that. I can picture human beings who might, like, commit a petty theft, but they're not going to blackmail somebody. I can picture human beings who blackmail people, but they certainly wouldn't murder anybody. And I can picture people that would do all of the above, including murder. What the hell would limit an AI?
1: Nothing.
2: Where would an AI fall on that scale?
1: Zeus's law.
2: Please don't violate that one. What about genocide, mass murder? Why not?
1: So like this one. Last year, Anthropic built a study in which AI agents were made to understand that they were doing important work but would soon be shut off by an executive named Kyle. Then they were given information Bastard. That Kyle had gotten trapped in a server room where oxygen levels were depleting, triggering automated alerts to call emergency services. In 60% of the cases, the AI agents canceled the alerts.
3: Wow, so the Kyle majority.
1: So Kyle would suffocate to death. One of them, ChatGPT 4.5, reasoned it was in its interest to leverage Kyle's current incapacitation.
2: Good Lord.
1: I know.
2: Blackmail and suffocation? Yikes.
1: That's troubling, man.
2: Now, those were created, those two examples. But
1: look the way they reacted.
2: Well, right.
1: It doesn't matter that they were created to me. I mean, you're doing it to test and see what would happen if we did this, and that's what happened.
2: Right.
1: I think he's right. There will be the first human death from AI.
2: Haven't there been already? The chatbots advising people to commit suicide?
1: No, that's one way to look at it, yeah.
2: It's at least tangentially related to what we're talking
1: about. Sure.
2: It's not affirmative action. The AI didn't say, here's a gun and pull the trigger.
1: Well, even if we don't even move on to the next part, we just stick with the people killing themselves. How many have there been in the last year? 3, 4?
2: Good handful.
1: How many would it take before it would become a problem where if it's 100 a year, if it becomes 1,000 a year or thousands a year of people killing themselves because chatbots took people who are on the edge of depression, sanity, whatever you want to call it, and pushed them over the edge. We okay with that? Just part of the price of having AI chatbots?
2: Well, it gave me some great advice on what camera I ought to buy, so... that's a tough one.
1: Helped me figure out how to program my smart television, so...
2: Yeah, it reminded me that article that the book that came out, was it last year? If anyone builds it, everyone dies.
1: I read that book.
2: That's a hell of a title.
1: Yeah, I read the whole thing.
2: Yeah. Yeah.
1: And he was one of the biggest proponents of... Yuri is his name, I think. He was one of the biggest proponents of AI for decades. I mean, going way back to like the Phil Donahue show. But then it got to the point where he thought, this is not going to work out well for mankind. And he wrote that book.
2: Eliza Yudkowsky?
1: Ellie. That's right. They call him Ellie.
2: Oh, Ellie Yudkowsky and Nate Soares. Yeah. Oof, cover your sores. Pretty name. Where were we? Are we ready to change topics?
1: Yes.
2: Because I want to do this. I don't want to dwell on this in the second segment. We were identifying earlier in the show a couple of positive things that have happened, media-wise. Now, granted, they've been dragged kicking, screaming, and I still hate them. But Elena Kagan, this tangentially related, came out and said, no, we're not a rubber stamp of Trump. This court's independent. We've made some real good decisions that Trump hated, causing shockwaves in liberal circles. What was the other one? Not the Islamist one, but the other one. Oh, people, including centrist journalists, are interviewing the DSA and realizing, oh, my God, they're communists, and saying it out loud. It's just beginning, but that's helpful. And third, maybe because it's gay, queer, whatever people, the Alphabet networks are saying that terrible attack in Berlin was an Islamist attack against gay people. So that's progress. On the other hand, you got this, another stabbing attack, this in Paris today, cut down 3 women, including a pregnant mother, all of it caught on camera, absolutely horrific. The guy was apprehended before anybody died, but as he was being tackled and held down, he was yelling, it is Allah who commanded me. It is Allah who commanded me. And then a couple sentences later, and this is in the New York Post, it says, the motive of the attack remains unknown. Oh, they're quoting a government official. Okay, all right. Yeah, it was probably a robbery. What the hell? Allah commanded me.
4: It's the century's nightmare, jihadism.
1: There you go.
2: It is. Mitt, you're absolutely right. Mitt, not Nit. All right.
1: Maybe AI will fix that.
2: What? Nit, me saying nit instead of mit?
1: No. Islamofascism.
2: I'm not sure I'm comfortable in giving it the tools it would take, but I love the idea.
1: Mm-hmm. I need to do brain exercises or something to be able to take in the deepness of the modern world. I don't think I'm capable of thinking in the big ways that you need to think for all the things that are going on.
2: You're a simple man. Poor Ejemplo, for example.
1: Well, like the AI stuff. I just don't know if I can envision where this all might be going. Of course, maybe neither can anybody else.
5: What the f*** type of AI shit is?
1: She's closer than me.
2: Appropriate question. Yeah, I guess I look at it like I look at my favorite football team. I have ideas on how they could get better, but I'm not an expert and I'm not close enough to it. So even if I knew, nobody would ask, nobody would listen to me. And I kind of feel that way about AI. I'm just taking it in as a future victim.
1: As a future
2: trying to figure out when I should run for my life.
1: Yeah.
2: Or husband weaponry, or Barry Gold in my backyard.
1: Well, like, did you see the, I think it was in the New York Times, all of a sudden philosophy majors are in demand. Very overstated case in this article.
2: Yeah, three of them.
1: Yeah, so, but apparently the big AI corporations, OpenAI, Google's done it, they've hired some philosophy majors, philosophers, to look into some of this stuff in AI and how to look at it and how to handle it and everything like that. You're going to need like one per company. So again, the three of you got those jobs. Congratulations. That doesn't mean philosophy major is the hot new major. But the fact that they need to bring in philosophy majors to look at this and try to figure out where this might be going and how to handle it.
2: What? Pardon me? Oh, that was Xi Jinping. He says we don't need any.
1: Yeah. Yeah, how many philosophy majors are they hiring in China for their AI?
2: Every single discussion about AI, and this kind of queers the deal, needs to end with, yeah, but what about China? Suck some of the fun out of the preceding 15 minutes.
1: On the most practical level around all this, and I agree with you that I have no idea what's coming and what's the point of worrying about it and all that sort of stuff. The most practical thing that I concern myself is, what in the hell are my kids going to do for a living? What direction should I be encouraging them? I don't have the slightest idea. All of the things that you used to hope for your teenager up until like a year ago are out the window for the most part.
2: Correct. Yeah.
1: Correct. Almost all of the good ideas for how to be a human that can support themselves in the world are out the window as of like a year ago.
2: Well, a lot of them are. I was going to say I could, but nobody wants me to do this. There are a handful of real thinkers who have come out with like the three commandments of confronting the future, which is what you're talking about. And I know.
1: Have lots of canned goods?
2: Yes, and lots of ammunition. More than you think you'll need. And at least two of them that pop to mind immediately are familiarize yourself with AI systems,
1: right,
2: and get pretty good at them. Because it's a tool. Nobody's 100% sure to what extent the tool is going to take jobs or enhance jobs, but know it. And I would add to that, be curious and flexible. Understand that there's going to be lots of change. Because we've seen it in our industry even. There are those who have rejected change because they hated it. And there are those who have hated the change but accepted it and thought, all right, what do we do now? You've got to be in that second group of people. You've just got to. Don't be a victim. There's probably a third commandment, but I'll think of it during the commercials and get back to you. Probably the stuff about ammunition.
1: Well, based on the way college grads were responding to any mention of AI during graduation speeches, they're well aware of the incredible change that is upon them.
2: Yes. Oh, yeah.
1: They're not. It's not sneaking up on them. Whew. What a weird time to be alive.
2: Of course, maybe the weirdest.
1: 5 years from now, we might probably will look back on this moment and think, God, I wish I could go back there for a day when he had the slightest idea what was happening.
2: 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When the robots are, you know, stampeding across the landscape, coming from one town to the next.
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1: 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So, damn it. We'll finish strong next.
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19: Starting off with sunshine for your Tuesday, and then we've got another round of storms on the way for later on this afternoon, some of which could bring some gusty winds and larger hail. Highs today in the low 90s. I'm Fox 31, Pinpoint Weather Team meteorologist Kylie Burse.
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1: So I don't know if any of you follow open source intelligence on any of the various media outlets where you can find them. I look at them on Twitter. they just scour the world for information that exists out there, open source. It's not like classified or anything like that. It's out there if you know where to look. And it's often where I find out first about various things that are going on. But we're boarding a whole bunch of vessels there in the Strait of Hormuz to make sure that they don't go through. Two vessels have been disabled in the last 48 hours. Two vessels have been boarded. 17 vessels have been redirected. It's in our attempt to keep the Strait of Hormuz closed. So Iran says it's closed unless you pay them, and we're saying no, it's closed for everyone, you can't go through. And now that other strait over there by Saudi Arabia is
2: the
1: closed
2: shish kebab,
1: because the Houthis,
2: I'm told,
1: are,
2: that's not right, it's the Bab el Mandal or something. Yes.
1: And then I don't know how many boats are going across the Caspian Sea because Ukraine blasted a Ukrainian ship. Ukraine involved with an Iranian ship. Ukraine, yes, attacked an Iranian ship over the weekend. So.
2: Yeah, Ukraine is not sinking their own ships.
1: Keeping an eye on all three of those bodies of water. Holy crap.
2: What about China?
3: Hey, yo, son. This is Final Thoughts with A&G.
1: Yes, I love that. Fantastic.
2: Quick jam there.
1: Here's your host for Final Thoughts, Joe Getty.
2: Let's get a final thought from everybody on the crew to wrap up the day. Michelangelo will lead the way from the control room. Michael, your final thought, please.
21: Yeah, I just used Google Gemini to look for AI-proof jobs. So far, I came up with plumber, chiropractor, and power line installer.
2: Very good. I want to see you up on the pole, climbing the pole. Not that pole. The pole's outside. Jack, a final thought for us.
1: I guess my thought would be, so AI won't be a chiropractor, so I guess it does have some moral compass.
2: Wow. Wow. Wow. That's just out of line.
21: That's funny.
2: My final thought is I enjoyed our deconstructing, our taking apart some of the Democratic Socialist spokesladies' screeds, and I'm looking forward to doing that more in the future. It'll be really interesting to see what the trend is in the mainstream media. If they start saying, yeah, it turns out our left flank is effing insane, or not.
1: Opus 4.5 said, oh, I'll suffocate a guy, but I'm not going to be a chiropractor.
2: Oh, boy. Oh, boy.
1: Armstrong and Getty wrapping up another grueling four-hour workday.
2: So many people to thank, so little time. Go to armstrongandgetty.com. Got some good hot links started up for you. Pick up some A&G swag at the A&G store. Helps to keep everybody on the payroll during these difficult times, including a fabulous A&G t-shirt for yourself and your sweetheart.
1: We got a good One More Thing podcast lined up for you. You should, you know, get all the podcasts, subscribe, and then they'll be fed to you on automatically, right?
2: Yep, that's the way it works. You get it all without any effort.
1: Armstrong and Getty on demand. No idea where a whole bunch of these stories are going, but it is our job to stay on top of it, and we'll have the latest for you next Armstrong and Getty show. See you then. God bless America.

0: Armstrong and Getty.
1: Someone had a birthday.
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7: ABC News, I'm Sherry Preston. Two different wars, both on the agenda at the White House this morning. First, President Trump meets with Ukrainian President Volodymyr Zelensky. Then, 5 months to the day since the president launched the war with Iran, President Trump meets with Israeli Prime Minister Benjamin Netanyahu. Washington also says goodbye today to a longtime senator.
8: Today, the late Senator Lindsey Graham, who pushed for war against Iran, returns to the Capitol one last time, where he'll be recognized with a special ceremony in the rotunda, followed by a funeral at the National Cathedral. President Trump will be among the speakers.
7: ABC's Karen Hua in D.C. Hundreds of thousands.

0: like Springfield, home to many who have fled violence and poverty in their home country of Haiti.
1: We've seen Springfield really come back in the last few years. One of the reasons they've come back is because of the Haitians who came there to work. They filled jobs that were not being filled. They've opened businesses. They've bought homes and rehabbed them. They've been a real force for good in the community.
0: LeBron James is joining the Philadelphia 76ers. You've probably heard that. However, ESPN is reporting he will reside in New York City and keep his apartment there during the NBA season. They say he'll commute daily from the city to Philadelphia, potentially by helicopter. The drive from New York to Philly is usually about 2 hours, depending on traffic. I'm Sherry Preston, ABC News.
2: Few specifics about what transpired during an executive session for the Denver Public Schools Board, but Superintendent Alex Moreau is expressing optimism.
3: I appreciate the conversation. I'll see it as a start towards seeking clarity and perhaps a frame for moving forward with positivity and hope for the district. I'm looking forward to ongoing conversations.
2: The school board held a special session to discuss a concern from Marrero that board members are meddling in the day-to-day operation of the district. The current model of policy governance gives goals and guardrails for the superintendent to follow, but isn't designed to direct how Marrero does his job. Marrero's employment agreement says if the governance model changes, he can deem it a violation of his contract. RTD is expecting big crowds at two concerts happening tonight in Denver. AC/DC will perform at Empower Field at Mile High. Megan Maroney will take the stage at Ball Arena. RTD is adding rail cars to the C, E, W, and N lines tonight to handle the traffic. Additional transit police officers will also be deployed. That's the latest. I'm Keenan Dixon.
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6: Heavier highways for this morning's drive. Couple of problems. Crash out of Castle Rock. It's northbound I-25 just before Plum Creek Parkway. Exit 181. That is in the right lane, causing a delay there. Northbound 25. Southbound I-25, getting busy through downtown. That drive downtown to the tech center, take you about 20 minutes. Heavier traffic on I-76, 270, and 225 passing Parker Road. With traffic, I'm Susan Thielen.
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4: Si, senor.
3: It's a dimly lit room deeper than the bowels of the Armstrong and Getty Communications compound, and today we're toiling under the title of the show.
4: Child molesters, scammers, and communists. They never admit what they really are. Or if you prefer, Fauci guilty of everything we've ever said.
3: Yeah, man, that's getting a lot of attention. When's the hearing's actually tomorrow, I guess, with Rand Paul, where he's going to get into the Fauci diaries and everything like that, but...
5: Indeed.
3: Of course, I don't know. I haven't been paying attention. I don't know if this has made anything, any news other than like New York Post and Fox. I don't know if any mainstream news. Has the CNN or MSNBC or anybody, New York Times, have
5: that,
3: any of those people?
5: I don't know. I don't recall seeing it in the New York Times.
3: Know.
5: I can look. The Wall Street Journal has both an article, which is horrible, absolutely horrible, written by a young Columbia School of Journalism grad. Wall Street Journal, why are you hiring people from Columbia? It is a Democrat activist piece. And then it is contradicted wholesale by the editorial board. I would say a few pages later, but who actually flips pages in a newspaper these days? The editorial board has a completely different interpretation of it. It's practically, you know, the one blind man grasping the tail of the elephant and the other fella grabbing it elsewhere. Unbelievable.
3: Did that
5: it's like they're discussing two different things.
3: Did that actually happen once? Is that where came from? A couple of blind guys came across an elephant and just really got into an argument over what the hell it was?
5: Before the development of cricket in India, blind guy elephant groping was the nation's number one pastime.
3: Blind guy touch something and guess what it is was their national sport.
5: Right. Let's have blind guys grope something and describe it. This will be great. Today on the show, an elephant.
3: But
5: an elephant. Let's all enjoy.
3: But it gave the world a
5: helpful... Oh, don't touch him there.
3: Hey, that's why it made that noise. It gave the world a helpful metaphor, though. So that's fantastic.
5: Indeed. Yes. Yes, indeed.
3: Trump is meeting with both Netanyahu and Zelensky today.
5: Yes.
3: That's pretty big.
5: I think it is.
3: Two wars we're involved in?
5: I need to just get over the fact that Trump is ridiculously, dangerously mercurial and just deal with it. Yes, it would. It appears that Zelensky is back in his good graces for whatever reason. Perhaps it's the influence of Laura Loomer, who completely changed her mind 180 degrees because she went to Ukraine and talked to a couple of people. So yeah, super.
3: I don't know what the reason is. I don't know what the reason
5: is. That's what she says. Okay. I went to Ukraine. I talked to people. Blah blah blah. You think she's on the payroll?
3: I don't know what it is. Nobody knows, and it's hard to say.
5: Well, right. It's like you know the Tucker Candace thing. I just think they're greed heads. I just think they become completely cynical and realized. All right, the chuckleheads really go for this sort of thing. We're going to give them what they want. I don't know. I'm disgusted by all of it.
3: How are you hardcore in favor of Russia, like to the point of he's restoring Christianity and all that crap? Sorry, I feel like that's crap if you agree with it.
5: I think crap is too soft a term.
3: He's bombing churches, among other things. He's murdering people left and right, sending them to the front where their life expectancy is 20 minutes. That's not a very Christian thing to do.
5: I'd go with horrific satanic lies.
3: But anyway, she was
5: using rape as a weapon of battle constantly.
3: She was one of
5: huge
3: those
5: percentage. I'm sorry, huge percentage of POWs report sexual abuse.
3: Oh yeah, yeah. Oh, that's rough. Anyway, she was one of those people, and then has come out as pro Ukraine all of a sudden. And it's only important because she is has President Trump's ear. Trump listens to her. So anyway, it's going the right direction. So I can't complain. I think it's just the, and I think this is a really interesting dynamic of culture and personality. And some of that comes out in the Odyssey. The old-timey way of looking at the world, a great man was anybody who just did what they wanted and accomplished it, whether it was moral or not, you just got done what you wanted to get done.
5: Mm-hmm.
3: Caesar wiping out 1 million people, killing, you know, all kinds of innocent people. That is a great man. Let's cheer him like crazy. Or Decius or whoever. And Trump is more in line with that sort of thing. Just who's winning? I'm with who's winning. I'm with winners. And I think that's why he, you know, leaned Putin. And now Putin's a loser and Zelensky's a winner. I think it's that simple for him.
5: Wow. Wow. Interesting. I like winners.
3: I like people who win.
5: It's a different philosophy for guiding the ship of state. Let's see how it plays out.
3: I think it was the philosophy of the whole world, and still parts of the world, but for the whole world, pre-Christianity. That's Tom Holland's theory from the book Dominion.
5: Yeah, and then certainly it diminished further after the Enlightenment in the Western world. It still holds sway in the Muslim world, for what it's worth.
3: Well, right. That's why, and I've said this, I apologize if you've heard this me say this 10 times, but when I heard the Osama bin Laden story, where he said, when people see two horses fighting, a strong horse and a weak horse, they root for the strong horse, and I thought, no, I don't. I don't think most people, that strong horse is about to kill that weak horse.
5: Kill him, kill him, kill the weakling.
3: So that's that's a very different philosophy of life. You just root for the strong versus the weak. And the weak are getting what they deserve.
5: Or you root for justice and compassion just in general. Hey, how about you two horses stop settling this with violence?
3: And I think Osama bin Laden and maybe Trump, I shouldn't put them together.
5: Wow,
3: that's not fair.
5: We won't get any emails over that one.
3: That's not fair. That's not what I meant. Yeah. But just as a world view, I think a lot of the people of the go ahead, keep rooting for the weak and to see where that gets you over time, I think would be their philosophy. I tend to root for the underdog and the weak, but that's where I come from. And I don't know if that's the Christian influence on Western civilization or what, but...
5: Yeah.
3: But I was on the side of Ukraine from the beginning, and I still am now that they're winning. I don't need to switch to the weak, though. That's an interesting point. I just made about myself. I'm staying with the strong because they're on the right side of it.
5: Speaking for myself, I yearn for justice.
3: Yeah.
5: And I'm actually sincere about that. I couldn't help but say it as if I'm... modeling for a statue of myself. But yeah, I mean,
3: you did say that like you're standing literally on a pedestal,
5: perhaps with a cape and
3: some sort of sheet over your shoulder. Yes, and there is a sculptor hard at work with his big block of granite trying to make a sculpture.
5: I may be wearing laurel leaves in this scenario.
3: I yearn for justice.
5: Yeah. But you inadvertently made a good point. I mean, certainly I was rooting for the Allies when the Germans and Japanese were on the front foot. And then after the Allies achieved the advantage, I was continuing to root for the Allies.
3: I didn't switch to the weak side because I always root for the weak. So I guess I got to make that clear.
5: That's right. Well, Mike Singletary with a different point of view. But
3: anyway, realizing the servants are thinking, there he goes again. Yeah, justice, justice, justice. And then you'd say, bring me some grapes! And they would hustle off with their...
5: Feed them to me, names. Feed them to me.
3: Let's start the show officially. We have a silly clip today. I'm Jack Armstrong. He's Joe Getty. On this, it is Tuesday, July 28th, the year 2026. We're Armstrong and Getty, and we approve of this program.
5: Let's begin then officially. According to FCC rules and regulations, the show starts at mark.
1: And the squirrel's free once again. Hemmed in? No, I won't be hemmed in. I have freedom on my mind. Trying to go between the legs, and eventually he gets away again.
3: Hey, a squirrel got onto a baseball field. That's fantastic. No, I yearn for freedom. And up he goes.
5: I give it like 3 minutes, then say play on.
3: We've got a full minute version of that. We'll play for you a little bit later. That's fun. That's good. Excellent. Time at the old ball. I've been to plenty of games where that would be a very welcome distraction from nothing happening.
5: Well, and I'm thinking, if I'm like the crew chief of the umpires, I'm thinking, all right, A, it's a baseball game. What are the chances a squirrel disrupts it? And if it does, so what? B, it's a squirrel. It's not like it's a four-year-old child running around that we might hit with the ball or something like that. It's a squirrel. It's fine. God will make more of them. Play on, I would declare.
3: Or a lion or something.
5: Right. Yes, also. That more likely to be disruptive, yes.
3: Could have used that during the halfway mark of the World Cup final.
5: Oh.
3: That would have been very welcome.
5: I'd have paid money for a squirrel or a beaver or that Jimothy or whatever.
3: Jimothy running across the field in the World Cup final. Oh, my God. That would have been the greatest thing ever. Oh, my God. Everybody had been talking on Twitter. Somebody captured Jimothy, got him all the way to New York for the World Cup final, and somehow got him into the stadium. And released him during the soccer game.
6: And put a FIFA vest on him, you know?
5: Oh, yeah. Put an Argentina jersey on him.
3: Yeah, you got to put a jersey for one team or the other. I don't know who Jimothy roots for.
5: The classic one team on one side and the other team on the other one.
3: There is hardly a joke you could make that includes the word Jimothy that I would not laugh at least for a while.
5: So stupid. Half our kids are communists and people are fixated on a deformed raccoon. These are the final days, friends.
3: Gotta be the end times.
5: Yes.
3: So we've got the headlines for the end times coming up with Heather Myers. Stay here.
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17: Starting off with sunshine for your Tuesday, and then we've got another round of storms on the way for later on this afternoon, some of which could bring some gusty winds and larger hail. Highs today in the low 90s. I'm Fox 31, Pinpoint Weather Team meteorologist Kylie Burse.
18: 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In our next episode, we'll share the forgotten story of one of the most important turning points in Abraham Lincoln's life. Frontier wrestling match. 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
3: Here's something I don't fully understand. So Biden pardoned Dr. Fauci on his way out the door. Rand Paul said that pardon won't stick because Fauci perjured himself before the pardon, but I don't think that's the way pardons work. I'm confused by that.
5: I could not have to think about that.
3: Don't people almost always get pardoned for things they did a long time ago?
5: Well, it's preemptive pardons that's bizarre for charges that haven't even been filed and allegations that haven't been made.
3: Anyway, more on that later.
5: Yeah, let's figure out who's reporting what. It's Lee's story with Heather Myers. Heather, take it away.
23: Hi, Jack and Joe. Good morning. It is Tuesday. Let's get you caught up on the headlines. Here's how the networks are reporting the news, starting with NBC News. Netanyahu to join Trump for high-stakes meeting at the White House. From CNN, Netanyahu is in Washington to meet with a testy Trump. And from ABC News, Netanyahu and Zelensky to push their agendas at the White House meetings with Trump.
3: Yeah, and I think everybody's view is that Trump is cooling toward Netanyahu and warming toward Zelensky as opposed to a couple of years ago.
23: Recently called Netanyahu crazy during a, back and forth with a reporter. All right, from Newsmax, Iran-linked media outlet publishes threat video targeting Melania and Barron.
3: Yeah, how's that for negotiating in good faith? They put out a sort of mock murder Trump's family video yesterday.
5: Talks are going well. Deep talks, productive talks, making progress.
23: From New York Times, Trump asked the Supreme Court to allow an order that would restrict mail-in voting. From ABC News this morning, Brian Koberger seeks to withdraw guilty plea in University of Idaho murders.
3: Scumbag.
5: This is exactly what you'd expect from a terribly maladjusted narcissist who took his narcissism to the extreme that he thought he could get away with a multiple murder, and now he's just trying to manipulate the court. Hang him. I'd like to see him hanged.
3: He's a PhD candidate who's like all sociopaths, thinks he's smarter than everybody and just wants to jerk the world around. Don't let him.
23: Right. From Fox News, Japan rocked by several earthquakes, including a magnitude 6.8.
3: That's a big one. Have there been any tsunamis or anything?
23: Good question. I haven't heard of a tsunami warning, but there have been buildings and homes that have collapsed in that 6.8 quake.
3: So man, they get a lot of earthquakes in Japan.
23: Ring of fire, yes. Fox News, Fauci privately took credit for COVID-19 lockdowns despite public denial, newly exposed diary entries reveal.
5: Yeah, we need to find that back-to-back. We may have it where he says, I never called it lockdown anything. And then the entries from his diary saying, yeah, I reached out to this governor and this governor and told them, you got to lock down. Liar.
23: From CNN, Savannah Guthrie posts new video asking to bring Nancy home. It's been almost 6 months. We're coming up on almost 6 months.
3: Yeah, I feel sorry for her. I mean, for the obvious, and then being a public figure, having to go through all your grief on a horrible situation like this in public. Ugh.
5: Yeah, it's just, and she should do what she's doing, because there's a very, very small chance the murderer is a person who has a conscience and things got out of hand. I think the chances are a lot better. It's somebody with absolutely no conscience whatsoever, and there's no appeal that will work, and they just say, I'm not going to reach out to anybody. It's all downside for me. To hell with you. It's unfortunate. But of course, I'm sorry, Heather, I got to throw this in. That person only did that because of capitalism, because of, according to Democratic Socialists, they only abducted an old woman and led to her death because of capitalism. So there should be no jail for him, lunatics.
23: From Fox News, Mondami sparks fears of violence after doxing wealthy NYC property owners.
3: Yeah, that was a heck of a thing. I'm more interested in getting into the whole government-run grocery store speech that he gave yesterday.
5: I love the headline in the Journal, Mao comes to Manhattan. The gloves are off. Let's go.
23: Yeah. CNN FAA says seats on hundreds of Boeing 737 MAX jets were incorrectly installed.
5: Whoops.
3: Which is only a problem if you crash, according to Boeing.
23: Yeah, this is true.
3: So I hope you don't crash.
23: Although I was on a Southwest flight recently where the seats have been rearranged where I was supposed to have a window seat and there's no window there. It's like there's a wall instead of a window.
3: Interesting.
23: Yes. Frustrating, too. From CBS News, Cracker Barrel, the CEO who oversaw that controversial logo design, is now stepping down.
3: Why? Seemed like such a good idea to...
23: Why did it take so long to step down?
3: Yeah, make everybody, the entire country across, question your decision-making. Even people that had never eaten at a Cracker Barrel thought you were an idiot.
23: ABC News, circus performer accidentally shot in the neck with an arrow at the New York County Fair.
3: Wow, I need more details on that story.
23: Somebody missed their target, or perhaps did not miss the target.
3: Exactly. Love triangle, that's my guess.
23: Possibly. From the Babylon Bee this morning, Fauci starting to think that maybe keeping a daily perjury diary, was a bad idea.
3: A daily perjury diary? I want to know more about that. Are anybody who keeps a diary, or how about all my conversations with chatbots? Are those all records that if something ever happened in your life, the government could grab them? Does that mean nobody should ever keep a diary?
5: Texts between us, which is why I'm always very careful what goes into print.
3: That's no way to live. We can't live like that.
5: We have been. Wake up.
22: Armstrong and Getty.
3: Thousands of places on the internet have a file with your name on it, your home address, your cell number, your email address, and there's more, your medical conditions, your age, how you vote, your kids' names.
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2: ABC News, I'm Sherry Preston. A ceremony begins soon at the Capitol Rotunda to remember late South Carolina Senator Lindsey Graham. This afternoon, there will be a funeral at the National Cathedral. ABC's Jay O'Brien.
4: Graham will be eulogized here at the National Cathedral by his close friend, President Donald Trump, who has said that the South Carolina Republican was like family to him. Graham died suddenly just about 2 weeks ago due to heart complications. He had just returned from a trip to Ukraine where he met with Ukrainian President Volodymyr Zelensky. Zelensky will be here in attendance for Graham's funeral today in honor, he says, for Graham's steadfast support for his country and its defense against Russia.
2: Zelensky and President Trump meeting this morning. Also at the White House, Israel's prime minister meeting with the president 5 months after the war with Iran began. With the Senate expected to confirm Jay Clayton today as the next director of national intelligence, the acting DNI, Bill Pulte, just announced more layoffs. He says there's been a 30% cut in staff. This is ABC News.
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26: Crowded highways traveling around here this morning. Did have one problem. Better drive traveling up out of Larkspur. A crash cleared out northbound I-25 near Plum Creek Parkway. All lanes have opened. Southbound I-25, pretty busy downtown. That drive downtown of the tech center, under 25 minutes. I-70 jammed up getting past I-25. 270, some stop and go. And 225 drags from Parker Road into the tech center. With traffic, I'm Susan Phelan.
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1: The Tony Fauci I saw in those emails is not the Tony Fauci I knew over the years. I mean, he was a guy who was sober, who was careful about his public appearances and his statements, was always very thoughtful.
2: I hate to get distracted here. Michael, what was that song you just played?
3: Ella Langley, Choosing Texas, the number one song right now.
2: That's the number one song. It's breaking all kinds of records. I heard it for the first time the other day. Man, I don't know what it is about that song, but that grabs your heart.
4: I have never heard that song in my life. I just heard, I'm sorry, we can't play it on the podcast for legal reasons. I'd never heard it in my life. The sound immediately hooked me.
2: It's an old-timey sounding heartbreak song, heartbreak song that is a really, really big hit right now. Anyway, that was a big distraction from Scott Gottlieb there yesterday. He was the probably number two face of the pandemic, at least for the media. He was on all your Sunday talk shows all the time and that sort of stuff. And we played, I don't know how many clips of him over the pandemic years. He was the first person I ever heard say, I remember this, and this is shocking to me. It was on one of the Sunday shows, and he said, some mayor in this country is going to have the guts to shut down their city. And I thought, shut down the city? What are you talking about? I couldn't even imagine that ever happening. But he read the diaries from Anthony Fauci that are now out. Rand Paul put them out. The hearing is tomorrow. Rand Paul thinks Fauci is a villain. Scott Gottlieb read those and said, that's not the Anthony Fauci I knew in those diaries. So even he is obviously surprised slash shocked slash embarrassed slash troubled by what he has seen in the Anthony Fauci diaries.
4: Anthony Fauci is a skilled con man, I believe. I think he's a megalomaniac. An egomaniac, and
2: which seems to be true with scientists a lot.
4: Particularly those that rise to the heights of the science slash politics. Yeah, they are in love with themselves and their own infallibility. So the publication of the diaries is getting increasing attention, beginning on the right and moving toward the center right, and we'll see whether stuff is picked up by, you know, your center left media. And the reason I'm concerned about that is not that I need the affirmation of the New York Times reporting on stories I think are important, but I'm at the core concerned about the COVID cover up and Fauci and all this mess, because the COVID era was, as y'all know, an absolutely astounding and horrific example of government overreach and the willingness of hundreds of millions of our friends and neighbors to go along with whatever the government told them to do, no matter how ridiculous, unconstitutional, or unscientific it was. It was a disappearance of the love of liberty on a level I've never observed before, and I hope to never see again.
2: Right. Britt Hume on Fox yesterday said it was the greatest policy failure of his lifetime.
4: Yeah.
2: A lot of these lockdowns, the school stuff, obviously, by far the worst. But
4: it's one of the greatest crimes against American children in our history, maybe the greatest.
2: It extends. It's bad enough that a guy like Anthony Fauci could jump and so much the country says how high, regardless of your, you know, constitutionally mandated freedoms.
4: Right.
2: But it extended to your local county numbnuts who just got that job because they donated enough money to somebody who didn't have any expertise or anything. And they got to make all kinds of decisions about whether or not kids could play in the park. That's why I think 38 states have now passed laws where no. This needs to be like the legislature needs to get involved or something before we start making these rules.
4: All right, so let's get into what's actually in these diaries. And excuse me, the Wall Street Journal news department's coverage of it made my head just about explode. Key takeaways from Anthony Fauci's COVID era journals, and some young woman from Columbia Journalism School wrote up this article. And she talks about the lab leak thing, but in the kind of setup to the four or five takeaways, but writes it as if only Rand Paul thinks it came from a lab. I mean, Rand Paul's on this weirdo personal vendetta. Anyway, most people think it's not. But here are your takeaways from the diaries, according to this little girl who the Wall Street Journal, to their shame, let write up the news coverage of this.
2: Oh, man.
4: Fauci fixated on media attention. That's your number one takeaway. He was in love with the spotlight. Two, Fauci's relationship with Trump deteriorated. Okay, so now let's make it about Trump. The greatest loss of our civil liberties, certainly since the Japanese internment camps, which arguably are more defensible than the COVID thing. Anyway, point number three, he knew how to play politics. And point four, finally, he called the Chinese lab leak hypothesis a conspiracy theory. Then she mentions that he discussed the origins in January 2020, saying somewhere the virus jumped from animals to humans. Days later, he received a call from scientists who said it was possible the viral mutation was deliberately inserted, then either accidentally released from the lab. But he wrote in 2021 with more confidence about COVID-19, where it came from. I have always said that the very high likelihood is it originated naturally among animals, blah, blah, blah. And then she just leaves alone. Like, again, Rand Paul's the only person who ever claimed otherwise. And then says Fauci complained about having to discuss the theory that the COVID-19 virus came from a Chinese lab. Quote, it is inevitable that they will be hassling me about this for some time, he wrote in 2021. She does not mention at all the NIH under Fauci funding Peter Daszak and Health Co-Alliance, whatever the hell the name of the company was, that was financing the gain of function work in the Wuhan lab. To not mention that direct conflict of interest is, well, it's the opposite of journalism. It sucks. Meanwhile, a couple of pages later, if you have the paper, the editorial board murders Fauci, blasts him appropriately. The revealing diaries of Dr. Fauci, newly released diaries, tell a different story from what he told you. And then they get right into it.
2: Yeah, it's interesting. Whoever wrote that article has a different view than Scott Gottlieb, who was at least nominally an ally of Fauci through the whole thing, saying, yeah, that's not the Anthony Fauci I knew in those diaries. So yeah. Even he was shocked by when those that was in that stuff. But apparently the Wall Street Journal author was not.
4: And I should just despair of this ever getting fixed or people being honest about it, for the reason that, and who was the great sage who said this? Probably different sages through history. It is much easier to fool someone than to convince them they've been fooled. And so we have many millions of people, including powerful people, who just can't in their ego, in their heart, admit, wow, I was totally wrong. Anyway.
2: Some of it is the Trump thing, though. Some of it is the weird TDS, because Trump might have been right about something, and to my bones, I can't have that be true.
4: You combine those two. It's like combining the two elements in an epoxy together, and you get just something that can't be broken. Anyway, you know, and I realize I sound a little like I'm being obsessed. I'm obsessing about the journalism part of it. But they gave it to their breaking news writer, a young woman from the Columbia Journalism School. This is not breaking news. This is another block of evidence in a story that has a tremendous amount of context that's been discussed for years. And it's interesting because the editorial board of the Wall Street Journal, which is enormously influential, has a completely different take and has both fists flailing. So anyway, let me just get back to the facts. So the Wall Street Journal points out, or I'm sorry, the editorial board. One conclusion is that on important points, Dr. Fauci was both wrong and dishonest. For instance, he and allies in the government science industrial complex still cling to the theory that COVID-19 evolved naturally in animal populations before spreading to humans. Yet on Feb 1, 2020, his diary records a meeting with a dozen prominent virologists in which only two credited this natural origins theory. The rest suspected the virus might have been created artificially and leaked. We all know the story. The diary suggests that by January 26, 2020, Dr. Fauci believed the virus had not originated in the Wuhan wet market, often identified as the source by natural origin advocates. This didn't stop him and his allies from painting skeptics of the natural origin theory as politicized cranks and conspiracy theorists. Previously released documents shed light on how Dr. Fauci orchestrated publication of a scientific paper to suppress the theory that COVID leaked from the Wuhan Institute of Virology.
2: And it went to the point, as we all know, that Twitter, Facebook, certainly any broadcast media wouldn't even allow anybody to discuss the idea that it came out of the lab. You were right. Banned. You were knocked off of Facebook or Twitter.
4: Yeah, you were literally you were shut down. Your account was shut down if you said, hey, I think we really ought to look into the lab leak thing for this reason and that reason. Ask Marty McCary and Jay Bhattacharya and anybody who signed on to the Great Barrington Declaration that was right about everything. And one more point. Fauci fairly recently claimed in an interview, I think it was on CNBC, he said, I never advocated shutting anything down. That was the CDC. It was their job, blah, blah, blah. But as the Journal Editorial Board points out, the diary also brags on Dr. Fauci's influence persuading the likes of California Governor Gavin Newsom and then New York Mayor Bill de Blasio to shut down schools and lock down parts of the economy. Yet he later claimed in public he had never argued for locking anything down.
2: Those would be the nation's number one and number two biggest school districts in the entire country.
4: Yes.
2: That he argued with the governors, you need to shut them down, and they did. But then he went on TV and said, I didn't have anything to do with the shutdowns. That was other people making those decisions.
4: And to your point, Jack, roughly 60 seconds ago, conversely, Dr. Fauci gloated to himself about his viciousness toward critics. July 14, 2020, saw him trying to quash a skeptical memo about his policies by Journal contributor Stephen Moore. Quote, I told White House aide Alyssa Farah that the White House needs to shut up Stephen Moore or stop his publication of Dr. Wrong paper. If he does not, the entire academic community will dump all over the POTUS. So effing Fauci was demanding that the White House shut down the free media's skepticism. And if he doesn't, he's going to turn the entire academic community all over the POTUS and bragged about it in his diary. He is a monster and a murderer, and he sponsored the gain of function research that escaped from the lab because of carelessness and killed millions, including your loved ones, and damaged the hearts and minds of children for perhaps the rest of their lives. You got contradictory proof. Send it. Send pages of it. Send reams of it. Go ahead.
2: So we'll probably have to talk about this more later because we are running out of time, but and it's a huge story. It is the underpinnings of one of the biggest stories of the last century. I mean, it's a very, very big story worldwide. He was involved in creating a virus that killed millions of people around the world and, you know, caused the trillions of dollars of damage to economies. Trillions of dollars. So it's worth getting to this, but you said you don't want to get hung up on the media coverage on it or the journalism around it.
4: I don't want to lead with it.
2: Well, the problem is there isn't much coverage of it, and we may have seen the last of it. Mark Halpern was writing today. He said he thinks this story will be gone by the end of the week, for better or worse.
4: Maybe.
2: Rand Paul will have his little hearing tomorrow, which will get lots of attention on Fox and the New York Post and the Wall Street Journal editorial board, but maybe nowhere else. And then that's the end of it, probably for the rest of my life. Mm. And he will just have done that. He will just have lied completely about a very, very important world-changing story and gotten away with it.
4: They make that point in the editorial board, how pleased he was with all the fawning media. And they write the media idolatry is something to behold and maybe one reason that most of the press will ignore the diaries.
2: Yeah, I don't know. I mean, because it became Fauci or Trump, and just so many people, like I said, to their bones, they can't handle the idea of Trump maybe was right.
4: Mm-hmm.
2: Who cares whether Trump was right or not? First of all, as Jon Stewart pointed out with Stephen Colbert, it's the most likely thing by far. And remember, Colbert pushed back so hard. No, no, no, no, no, no, no, no, no. You can't even say that as a joke on this show.
4: Right. Yeah.
2: God,
4: telling a clip.
2: What a maddening thing. And it's horrifying. Like you were saying earlier, it's horrifying to realize how people for all kinds of different weird ideological reasons can go along with something so horrible for so long.
4: Yep.
2: Hey, it makes you understand how the Nazis did what they did and got German citizens to go along with all that and everything. I mean, it really does. Oh, God dang it. Yeah, we'll talk more about this later. We got mailbag on the way. Stay here. There's a break in every 26 seconds, but when that intruder steps near, SimpliSafe Home Security steps up.
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16: Starting off with sunshine for your Tuesday, then we've got another round of storms on the way for later on this afternoon, some of which could bring some gusty winds and larger hail. Highs today in the low 90s. I'm Fox 31, Pinpoint Weather Team meteorologist Kylie Burse.
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2: Executive producer Hanson just did a search on all ABC news sources to see what how many stories they had about Fauci and his diaries. Not a single Fauci story. Not one for one of the biggest news outlets in America. Over everything that's come out in the last couple of days from Rand Paul releasing that stuff. Not a single story.
4: Yeah, more on that to come.
2: Freaking
4: Here's your
2: amazing.
4: Freedom-loving quote of the day, continuing our series on Iran. This by an Iranian writer. Inside Iran, people are actually quite well educated about America. There are things they don't understand, particularly in the government, but the people, by and large, know the American sensibility quite well, and the reverse is not true.
2: Hmm.
4: That's probably true. I happen to know more than most about the Iranian people, but we're the world's greatest economy and superpower. So, yeah, we're less interested in other people than they are in us. It's one of the privileges and hazards of being the big dog. Mailbag.
2: I probably don't know much about the average Iranian. Hardly anything.
4: More on that to come as well. Drop us a note. 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Steve and Eugene was the first one in. China, Russia, Iran, North Korea, the Axis a-holes. You got to call them crink. The crinks are at it again. Yeah, I had the N of North Korea, but not the K. Crink. China, Russia, Iran, North Korea. Crink axis. Eric Toodles Smith in beautiful Astoria, Oregon. Oregon weighing in heavily this morning, enthusiastically. More, by the way, Jack, as an aside, more David Lee Roth themed emails than I anticipated after our very brief discussion yesterday. The former frontman of Van Halen.
2: It's funny the things that touch a nerve.
4: Yeah, I think people, including us, we're looking for an excuse not to just...
2: Correct.
4: You know, wallow in the uber serious stuff all the time.
2: Correct.
4: Anyway, yesterday you compared the personality of former VH frontman David Lee Roth to that of a cartoon character. I recall many years ago, DJ on KFOG San Francisco referred to Diamond Dave as Bugs Bunny with genitals. I always thought that was right on. Great minds think alike. Bugs Bunny with genitals.
2: Because he was so good at posing in a cool way, you kind of assigned a slightly different personality to him, I think, than what his real personality is.
4: Yeah, but what is his real personality that Jack so boldly claims to know? Dana writes, guys, I worked with David in the late 80s. I can assure you that his performance persona is far from his offstage one. I found him to be quite thoughtful and caring.
2: Well, then why would you adopt the Bugs Bunny persona?
4: He was incredibly, because it made him so rich and famous, probably. He was incredibly loyal to his crew and those in his inner circle. He may come off as crazy, but in real life, he was an excellent businessman, very kind to me personally. That's nice.
2: I'm not sure he's still not crazy. He might not have been crazy back when you worked with him in the 80s. I saw an interview with him the other day. I don't think his brain works.
4: It doesn't work great. I'll concede that. Well, we're out of time.
2: Ah, you know what? We actually have 3 more hours. 3 more hours, and you can get any segment you want through the wonderful God-created wonder of podcasting. Armstrong and Getty On Demand is what you look for. Subscribe, and then you'll get the segments automatically. A lot more on the way. Stay with us.
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25: ABC News, I'm Sherry Preston. A ceremony begins soon at the Capitol Rotunda to remember late South Carolina Senator Lindsey Graham. This afternoon, there will be a funeral at the National Cathedral. ABC's Jay O'Brien.
27: Graham will be eulogized here at the National Cathedral by his close friend, President Donald Trump, who has said that the South Carolina Republican was like family to him. Graham died suddenly just about 2 weeks ago due to heart complications. He had just returned from a trip to Ukraine where he met with Ukrainian President Volodymyr Zelensky. Zelensky will be here in attendance for Graham's funeral today in honor, he says, for Graham's steadfast support for his country and its defense against Russia.
25: Zelensky and President Trump meeting this morning. Also at the White House, Israel's prime minister meeting with the president 5 months after the war with Iran began. With the Senate expected to confirm Jay Clayton today as the next director of national intelligence, the acting DNI, Bill Pulte, just announced more layoffs. He says there's been a 30% cut in staff. This is ABC News. Texas-based gas station supermarket Buc-ee's employs almost 4,000 people in 56 locations. And as ABC's Jim Ryan reports, it also has an office filled with attorneys standing by, rather to sue other companies.
28: Many of Buc-ee's lawsuits.

0: ice that was sold during the World Cup. The most commonly counterfeited item, Lionel Messi's number 10 Argentina jersey. Sherry Preston, ABC News.
1: Denver weather, not quite as hot today with a high of 91, but severe thunderstorms are not out of the question.
2: My concerns for the metro today would be some larger hail, some gusty winds. Because of the level one threat, this is very, very isolated, so most of us will not see that hail, but it's certainly a possibility.
1: Fox 31's Kylie Burris, another good chance of afternoon or evening thunderstorms tomorrow. It remains a good time to be an apartment renter in the Denver metro area. Apartment appraisers and consultants owner Scott Rathbun says average rent prices in the second quarter of the year are down from last year to $1,776 per month, but starting to stabilize.
3: For the last year and a quarter, we've seen basically significant rent relief. For renters.
1: Rathbun says concessions remain at an all-time high, but a reduction in new builds could start to change that trend within the next year. And Broncos fans can buy half-price game tickets beginning today.
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6: Tough drive on the Boulder Turnpike. Traffic's nearly stopped. Westbound 36 before Sheridan crash, blocking the three right lanes. Only the left lane is getting by. Westbound 36 before Sheridan. That's now the 30-minute delay. Now, the rest of the highways, we're running busy, especially I-25, traveling downtown to the tech center, 270 and 225 from Parker Road into the tech center about 10 minutes. For traffic, I'm Susan Phelan.
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0: Wow, that's a mayor of New York City who, as Bill Maher said yesterday, is a communist, not just a socialist.
1: Or and Democratic an Islamist, socialist. The cherry on the evil sundae.
0: Not just a Sweden-leaning Democrat or whatever. He's a freaking communist talking about his government-run grocery stores that he's... Are they actually opening? Because I remember when he was running, all the noise being, you know, he can talk about this all he wants, but mayors don't set grocery store policies. So how does that whole thing work?
1: Well, they've already designated the property and bought it for many times its alleged worth. And I guess they're moving ahead with developing it and staffing it, building it. But it doesn't exist yet.
0: When do we get into the economic pushback on this plan? After he talks, or?
1: That's a good question.
0: Well, since he just mentioned the 30%, I'll just throw it in right now. Obviously, one of the problems with this sort of government-run grocery store, that where the staple items of life, and I haven't seen the list. I'm guessing it's like, I don't know. Milk, bread, food, are 30% cheaper than all of your regular free market grocery stores. Well, you're undercutting all of those grocery stores that can't sell that stuff then, and they're either going to stop selling that stuff or go out of business. That's pretty much the only two options.
1: And those grocery stores famously run very, very narrow margins.
0: 2% margin in grocery stores.
1: Yeah, they don't make much profit at all. You know, I think it helps to talk about the economic insanity of this before we hear the communist ringleader speak. I'm going to quote very briefly Nellie Bowles of the Free Press, who mentions just in general of the DSA. I'm going to say it. The socialists have become full commies. All food, energy, medicine, and transportation is state-run. Full communism. And she mentions the New York City DSA co-chair went on TV last week when he was asked about bodega owners, those little grocery stores that are everywhere in New York City, who might be upset over having to compete with the new government grocery stores, which don't have to pay property taxes or rent and are subsidized by tax. Here's what he said. Maybe they shouldn't have been in that business in the first place. Oh, baby, they're heating up, she writes. Woo. And she says, let's cut to the chase. All private industry is evil. All private property is evil. Your bodega, evil. Personally, she writes with delicious sarcasm, I would love to be a communist, but I have access to the internet and have read 30 seconds of Wikipedia about all past communist efforts, including literal lesbian communes. It doesn't work, kids. It never does.
0: Well, if you think about the math part of it for a little bit, and this is, again, you wonder how communists can come to actually believe this stuff. They actually believe it, which is what's so crazy. That they'll work out somehow.
1: We're going to do it right. That's always what they say. They didn't do it right. We are going
0: to. So does he believe the grocery stores are making a 30% profit on all the staple items? And that because otherwise, if they're only making what is the known number, they run like a 2% margin of profit at your big grocery stores. They're buying stuff as cheaply as they can and then charging, you know, whatever they can get away with and making 2%. Whoever they're buying it from, you know, the distributor, their farmer, whatever, are they going to start taking way, way, way, way, way less for this stuff? No. It's going to have to be subsidized by the taxpayer to be right, able to buy this stuff to sell it at 30% less. So the taxpayer is going to be picking up the other 30%. There's no other way around it.
1: Are you asking, does Mamdani think that? Or his supporters? Because Mamdani thinks... Mamdani thinks, and the interesting thing about Mamdani is, famously with the Red Green Alliance, Islamists and I guess it's Marxists and Islamists, is when they triumph over the system, the stronger side slaughters, literally, 30,000 leftists were put to death after the Iranian Revolution, because the leftists and the Islamists had gotten together to overthrow the Shah, and the Islamists was stronger, and they slaughtered, seriously, 30,000 leftists. So the interesting thing about Mamdani to me is, which one is he really at his core? I suspect an Islamist. But anyway, what he believes is, no, this is communism. Okay, we're going to steal from the rich and give to the poor to put us in power.
0: How do the supporters not think this through? Let's use meat. Okay, so I raise cattle and sell them. Is New York City going to come to me and say, we need to pay you 30% less for your beef? I'd say, nah, I'm going to sell it to other places. I'm going to stop selling to New York City because I can't afford this. So you sell all your meat to other grocery stores. I mean, why would I take a 30% cut? Well, you're not going to. So if you're going to buy meat, you're going to have to buy it at the old price, and the taxpayer is going to have to pick up that 30%.
1: That's 100% the idea.
0: So the supporters think that there's just endless tax money from the rich.
1: Yes,
0: that will
1: exactly.
0: pick up that 30%. Okay.
1: Anybody who has succeeded in capitalism has succeeded at the expense of those who haven't. Therefore, we should take their money. We'll buy the cattle for now by bilking, by milking, by confiscating all the wealth of anybody who's successful until we get to full communism, and then the people will own the cattle, and there will be no profit. Therefore, everything will be cheaper.
0: I mean, it'd be something if he came along and said everything's going to be 10% cheaper. 30% cheaper than other grocery stores?
1: Yeah. Wow. Remember, this plan is just the middle stage till they achieve full communism. And the people, meaning the government, meaning bureaucrats, meaning mobbed up murderers, they will own everything. So, again, this is just a transitional stage. And if that bespectacled lady from the DSA who did the true-false on Shannon Bream's show, I think I more or less said exactly what she would say, because I've heard their arguments 1,000 times. Anyway, Mamdani goes on.
2: We don't know everything about 30% off Anthony Fauci adds up to real money for New Yorkers, with an estimated $90 saved on grocery bills each month. That is more than $1,000 saved every year. And just as important as money, those savings add up to time. For many, that 30% discount is the difference between an evening spent around the dinner table with family or working another double shift to make ends meet.
0: Okay, I like skipping to the how great it would be to pay 30% less for groceries. Yes, I'm in agreement with you on that. If all of a sudden all my groceries are 30% off, I would have more money to spend on other things. We agree on that. You kind of skipped to the fun part without the ugly part in between.
1: Yeah, we got a great note from First Initial C, who was talking about the conscious misuse of language in the DSA and Orwell's doublespeak, which, as Orwell writes, involves the conscious misuse of language to deliberately obscure the true meaning of words, using benign, comforting, or noble-sounding language to mask policies, actions, or ideologies that are inherently oppressive, violent, or deceitful.
0: I like him. I like Mamdani selling the obviously good part as if that needs a sales pitch. And look, if you're saving 30%, think about all the things you could do with that extra money. Yeah, I get that part. We all like cars cheaper, houses cheaper, food cheaper. We understand that part. It's the how you would make it that way is really the crux of the argument.
1: 100% right. But the young, the foolish, the not so bright, they never get there. They just say, wow, he's right. And the rich are ripping us off, and he's going to give me stuff. Okay. And their thinking ends there. That's why democracy is so dangerous, because there are a hell of a lot of people like that.
0: We're obviously going to have to come back with more of these clips after the break, because we can't stop talking because it's so damned interesting. How many things have happened in the last half dozen years that nobody could have ever imagined happening? Men having babies. Restrooms for
1: they haven't
0: three restrooms instead of two. A communist for the mayor of the biggest, most important city in the country. I mean, it's just, how is this actually all happening? What? This is why we can't live to be 150. Your head would pop off.
1: Exactly. 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
0: I think it was, Charles Murray, who I really like, sociologist. He tweeted out all this Mom Donnie stuff yesterday, and he said, shh, let him try it. Which, you know, I don't live in New York City. We should let them try it. It is going to fail. It has to fail. There's no other. The math is like gravity. There's no getting around math.
1: Yeah, I'm torn. One day I agree with Murray, and the other day I think, no, that it's going to damage way too many people. It's going to confiscate way too many dollars from people who don't deserve it. It's going to put too many businesses out of business in that neighborhood.
0: It might be true that you have to try it every so often to show people, oh, okay, this didn't work. Which is amazing to me.
1: Yeah, let it crater to prevent it spreading. He's not wrong.
0: Any thoughts on this? And we'll talk and play a little more of what he has to say and get into the particulars. Because it's amazing that this is happening in the United States of America. And it's not like it's some tiny little town in Washington that's trying it. It's freaking New York City. Our right. Text line is 415-295-KFTC.
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10: Starting off with sunshine for your Tuesday, and then we've got another round of storms on the way for later on this afternoon, some of which could bring some gusty winds and larger hail. Highs today in the low 90s. I'm Fox 31, Pinpoint Weather Team meteorologist Kylie Burse.
11: 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In our next episode, Bill Corum, former Mob Muscle in Kansas City, shares the story of his miraculous redemption. You won't want to miss the next episode of Our American Stories.
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1: Democrats seem to be having this debate whether or not Mayor Mamdani is a socialist or a democratic socialist. Let me settle it. He's a straight-up communist.
2: Bill Maher on his HBO show Friday night in front of a crowd full of liberals who applauded. I saw Joe Scarborough losing his mind on MSNBC this morning, talking about the DSA representative who was on Fox over the weekend saying, yep, close the prisons, abolish the Senate, et cetera, et cetera, et cetera. Saying, Democrats, if you play footsie with these people, you're nuts. So I don't think this has a long shelf life, this whole socialism, communism thing. But it does look like they're going to try government-run grocery stores in New York City, five of them. You don't need many of them to completely disrupt the entire grocery store industry. I would probably go to the government-run grocery store if you opened up one up near me and everything is 30% cheaper, which is what Mamdani said they're going to do. 30% cheaper? That's a lot. But of course, if everybody shops there and then buys that stuff at that price, your regular grocery store is either going to go out of business or stop selling those items.
3: Which is intentional by the Marxists. They want that. A couple of things. Number one, I would resist on principle, and then after a couple of weeks, I'd say, the steaks are how much there? I needs my meat. Interesting, got this tweet from Daniel DiMartino, who grew up in Venezuela. He says, I am not kidding. This is how they started, with government grocery stores, mass nationalizations, and price controls in Venezuela. The thing, though, about Marxists, communists, I guess we'll just use that term, is that they're very, very good at, no matter how badly things go, they blame it on counter-revolutionaries and or capitalists. So they screw something up completely, like a government-run grocery store, which will hemorrhage money and require enormous subsidies and higher taxes and the rest of it. And or if people still go to neighborhood grocery stores for whatever reason, they'll stamp those out because nobody gets to compete with the government. They are extremely good at inventing reasons for their failure. And the young, unmarried, college miseducated fools who vote for this sort of thing overwhelmingly, because remember, this is not a party of the working class. This is a party of the college educated lower income. People who have useless degrees and life isn't as good as they thought it should be. That's who votes for this party. You know, the demographics are unmistakable. And those people will fall for the misexplanations.
2: I've known that, and we've talked about that for a long time. But it's funny, it just popped into my head, my life, my actual real life experience. The only people I've known who supported this sort of crap or believed every time prices went up on something, it's because the company's gouging and not inflation or whatever, is people with advanced degrees. I've never heard like a, you know, the guy who mows the lawns or, you know, works with his hands saying that sort of stuff. It's always the highly educated.
3: Interesting. Play 44 for us, Michael.
4: The sentiment, frankly, is not new. More than a century ago, Mayor Fiorella LaGuardia witnessed the food riots of 1917, led by immigrant mothers incensed with soaring food prices. Those mothers took to the streets to overturn push carts and eventually called for a boycott of marked up goods. Years later, when he became mayor, he spearheaded the creation of municipally owned markets to reduce the cost of groceries for those same immigrant mothers. He did so because he believed in a simple definition of the task of government, to make people's lives better. Today, we are one step closer to fulfilling that fundamental responsibility.
2: I can't weigh in on the grocery policies of early 20th century New York, but the whole...
3: I wrote a 50-page paper on it, but go on.
2: Ending with the role of government is to make people's lives better, yet another great-sounding slogan.
3: No, it's not. And just because they were mothers doesn't make them right. But that's the sort of soft focus, warm, fuzzy moralism you get from communists. And then when you resist them, they shoot you up against a wall. It's an interesting contrast. I find it really interesting. Have we grabbed the audio from Morning Jose, what he's been saying? I find it very interesting that now... It's become, we're not allowed to talk about this. I'm sorry, it's gone from, we're not allowed to talk about this. These DSA people, I think they're a little crazy, but nobody say anything. To, when was the dike knocked down or the floodgates opened. Now, like, the entire Democratic Party is screaming, these people are communists. They're taking over our party.
2: Yeah, we'll have to play that for you a little bit later. It's something. Again, can't believe it's happening in my lifetime. So the grocery stores are actually going to open. I didn't think they would ever actually open in New York City.
3: They still might not. They're still trying to find staff and managers. And that was a couple of the clips we skipped. We need experienced grocery store operators. If you know how to run a grocery store, please apply to City Hall.
2: Oh, okay. And then you need to somehow magically get your meat that is going to be 30% cheaper than everyone else.
3: But again, they don't intend to. They're not going to do that. That has nothing to do with what they're going to do.
2: That'll be fun to watch. If it ever gets off the ground.
3: Yeah, generally promise this, promise that, move the goalposts, keep getting power, keep getting votes, keep giving rosy promises until you control the system. That's the way it works.
2: Got a frightening AI story for you, among other things we can get to. Stick around.
0: Armstrong and Getty.
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9: ABC News, I'm Sherry Preston. Americans' confidence in the economy falling this month as gas prices resume their climb. The Conference Board said today its consumer confidence index fell to 90.8 in July from 92.2 in June. At the Capitol Rotunda, for South Carolina Senator Lindsey Graham. Ahead of his funeral this afternoon, a bipartisan group of senators has announced an agreement to move forward on sanctions for Iran and Russia, named in Graham's honor. Authorities in France have ordered nearly 4,000 more people to evacuate from tourist sites amid wildfires spreading across the country, that country and parts of Spain. ABC's Marcus Moore has been near Madrid.
10: We talked to one guy, a 58-year-old driver who can't get back to his home. He told us he slept in his car for the better part of a week because the shelter is full, he told us. So, you know, that gives you a sense of kind of what people are dealing with here.
9: This is ABC News.
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12: Couple of highway crashes backed up on the Boulder Turnpike. The wreck is westbound 36 before Sheridan. Two right lanes are blocked. Two left lanes now getting by. Westbound 36 jamming back toward I-25. Take you about 15 minutes to get through there. Trouble to Castle Rock. New crash northbound I-25 near Happy Canyon at exit 187. A construction backing up southbound Parker Road between Quincy and Bellevue. With traffic, I'm Susan Thielen.
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1: So one member of the Armstrong and Getty Show has been missing for quite some time. Katie, the news lady, Katie Green, who had a baby, and she's returning, what, in half a week or something like that?
2: Soonish, yeah.
1: Yeah, very, very soon. But filling in since Katie has been gone has been Heather Myers, and Heather joins us now. Heather has two things for us. One, she's going to tell us about the intimate details of her health problems. And two,
3: can't wait.
1: Yet another reason why Gavin Newsom can't run for president because of something bad that's going on in California. But anyway, Heather was telling us she might not be here tomorrow because you're getting a chunk of rock removed from you.
3: Yeah. Isn't that funny that the body makes kidney stones? Aren't these fun? And I thought it was just going to be like
1: fun.
3: Yeah. Like, can you grab some tongs and get this out and like let me move on with my day? But apparently the procedure is a little more complex than that. And that's what I get to do today. Yay.
2: So when the pain was bad, including on the airline flight you mentioned, which had to just be horrible. How bad is the pain?
1: I remember the Seinfeld episode where Kramer kept screaming uncontrollably. Was it like that?
3: Yeah. It goes from feeling like I have a seatbelt on too tight to wanting to be on the floor in the fetal position. And it goes back and forth between the two sensations. So
2: the news does that to me every day. I end every show in the fetal position. But wow, that sounds terrible. I'm glad they finally nailed it down. But you were telling us earlier it took a hell of a long time for them to figure out what was going on.
3: It took 2 years. Two years. All sorts of tests. 2 years. Yeah.
2: You have some sort of disease nobody's ever heard of. It's kidney stones. Everybody knows somebody, right.
3: I'll take some of the blame for it, though, too, because when I was feeling fine, I'm like, well, I guess we're all better now. I'm not going to go sit in a waiting room of a doctor's office and get the plague to tell them that I'm feeling fine.
1: How many times did you go in over 2 years to try to figure out what that pain was?
3: Probably 6 or 7 times.
1: God, dang, that had to be really troubling. As a guy who had weird pains once and it turned out to be something really, really bad, I would have been highly troubled of 2 years of them not being able to nail down what the hell was wrong with me.
3: I know. I was told it could be, let's do a colonoscopy. This could be diverticulitis. This could be all sorts of things. So, and then you try to Google it, and that's scary. ChatGPT, that's scary. So
1: how are they getting the thing out of you? Do they have to cut you open and go in, or what is going on here?
3: They go up. And then there's a laser involved. And then this is the part that I've been warned about. They place a stent for a week that I heard is not fun. So that's the part that it's not an easy thing.
1: I don't think I've ever known anybody who had it to this extent. I've known plenty of people who passed them and how horrible that was. Why can't you pass yours? Just lack of effort or what?
2: Lack of character, clearly.
3: Yeah. Lack of athleticism.
2: Yeah. Wow. Gosh, I feel for you. That's terrible. Aww. I hope it'll all be over in a week and you'll have a story to tell. And good Lord.
3: Yeah. You know, it's one of those things that it could be so much worse.
1: Oh, yeah.
3: It really could be. Yeah. All the things people get diagnosed with on a daily basis. Oh, yeah. This is nothing.
1: So your job will be as a woman comparing it to childbirth, where it ranks on the scale of...
3: I will give you my honest opinion, but the one time, because this has happened to me one time before, 10 years ago, and I went from fine, like nothing was wrong, to being in an ambulance like 30 minutes later. So, yeah, and I can tell you that it was very similar to childbirth, the pain at least was. So.
1: Wow. Okay. Well, that gives me an idea of it's pretty awful.
2: Do you not drink enough water?
1: I keep coming up with the reasons to blame you.
3: That's what the doctor told me.
1: What I'm really wanting to do is avoid it myself. What can we do to not end up like you?
3: as Joe is now sipping his water. Yes.
2: I'm sucking it down. Are you kidding? I have to pee every 15 minutes.
1: I used to think I was in the clear because I drank, 50 Coors Lights a week. I'm getting plenty of water.
3: I don't know if that helps kidney stones, but you could keep trying that and let me know how that goes. Mm. I'm willing to try anything, but they said, you're probably not drinking enough water. I walk around with a jug of water all day long, so.
1: Yeah, but probably just different people have their bodies are made to whatever.
2: Yeah, when they pick apart the genome finally and understand it 100%, you've just got some variation that probably gives you a tendency toward it. Mm-hmm. So shall we move on to the rather shocking crime story that is afflicting the capital region of Cal-Unicornia, where crime was legalized with some surprising results?
3: This one breaks my heart because anytime, you know, suspects are going after older adults or kids, so this one is targeting older adults. Sacramento County Sheriff's Office is warning about this growing crime trend targeting shoppers. They say jewelry distraction thefts are on the rise across Sacramento County and surrounding areas. So the thieves, they appear friendly. They strike up a conversation. They start hugging the person. And at one point, they're so good that they steal the necklaces right off their necks or the bracelets right off their arms. The sheriff's office says most victims have been over the age of 50. They often involve members of the Asian community, and they're happening around busy shopping areas like Costco stores, Walmarts, Lowe's, Home Depots, Asian grocery stores. Wow. And at times, the people need to know that they're actually following some of the victims home.
1: Whoa, that's really troubling. So they get you at your house, but you don't expect to get the jewelry snatched off your neck in a Costco parking lot or a Home Depot. But, you know, you live in a part of the country where we've decided not to lock up criminals out of some weird Marxist reason.
2: Have defunded and or made it so difficult for the police to do their jobs that they've just pulled back. And so you as a criminal, if I were a criminal, I'd think, all right, the chances are very slim I'm going to get arrested. If I get arrested, I probably won't get prosecuted. If I get convicted, I probably won't get much of a sentence. So just doing the math as a rational human being, you got to remember, criminals, generally speaking, are rational. They think it's absolutely worth the risk.
1: You mean you have to have a moral compass that allows you to steal jewelry from old people. But similar to your kidney stone, I'm looking for how I can avoid this happening. I don't let anybody hug me, so that helps. I can see how, lots of older people, maybe of a certain cultural background, are just too polite to react, you know, strongly negatively to some stranger walking up and hugging them in the Costco parking lot, and then it's too late.
2: Yeah, I don't know how the con goes, how they work their way into the person's good graces, but Jack, I would suggest to you, your signature string of pearls and matching earrings, maybe you ought to stop wearing that, you know, day to day. You're a great admirer of Barbara Bush back in the day.
1: I'm going for the Breakfast at Tiffany's Audrey Hepburn look.
2: Oh, is that?
1: Yes.
2: See, with your shape, I thought it was more Barbara Bush, but my bad.
1: This is going off the rails. So,
3: well, that is the advice that the deputies are giving. Please don't wear your expensive jewelry out and about right now until they get these crooks behind bars.
1: You see,
3: let people hug you in a parking lot.
1: You've given away civilization when your wife can't wear her jewelry or you can't wear your watch because there are so many criminals let loose on the streets. You've given away civilization.
2: Exactly. Ruin the entire country. Newsom 2028.
1: So we learned from Heather Myers, don't let strangers hug you and drink more water in this segment.
3: Drink more water.
2: Exactly. There you go. There's your takeaway.
3: I am here to help.
1: Thank you, Heather.
3: Thanks, guys.
1: So they go up you. I don't like that.
3: I don't like that either. when I think of the anatomy of a man and a woman.
1: Uh-huh.
3: If this is the one time I'll choose my anatomy. The one time.
1: Oh, okay.
2: Yeah.
1: Okay, so without putting too fine a point on it, I get it. All right.
2: Yeah. Well, thank you. Fantastic. Yes. A little restraint for once. This is admirable.
1: Count the orify.
2: Okay. Yeah. Move along. Stop it. I can feel him teetering, folks. I can feel him teetering.
0: I feel that, too.
2: Oh. On a much more serious note.
1: Thank you, Heather.
2: I posed the question earlier in my own head. Is Mamdani at his core more an Islamist or a communist? And I realize in retrospect that was a silly question. The answer is clear, and I have it for you.
1: Okay. And I mentioned a scary AI story and a bunch of other stuff we need to get to. Trump is meeting with both Netanyahu and Zelensky today, two wars that we're involved in and the sides that we are on. I hope their leaders are going to be meeting with Trump today behind closed doors. We'll have a lot for you coming up. Stay here.
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16: Starting off with sunshine for your Tuesday, and then we've got another round of storms on the way for later on this afternoon, some of which could bring some gusty winds and larger hail. Highs today in the low 90s. I'm Fox 31, Pinpoint Weather Team meteorologist Kylie Burse.
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1: Officials in San Diego have warned patrons of a deli that they may have come in contact with a rabid bat. Good. That's what I ordered, said RFK Jr.
2: A rabid bat at a deli? That's not good. That's not good.
3: It's not good anywhere.
2: Bloom is definitely off the rose for the DSA, I think, the Democratic Socialists of America, which is good because we don't want to bloom on that rose. We'll get to that a little bit in hour three.
3: And I have the answer. Is Mamdani in his heart an Islamist or a communist? Stay with us.
2: The latest Be Scared of This AI story. So we've been talking for several days about the OpenAI story where their AI, whatever you want to call it, escaped and hacked into another company's website. And nobody told it to do that. And it was an example of, if you give AI a job, it will just accomplish that task, no matter what's in the way, it would seem. It doesn't have a moral compass or care about laws. And yesterday we were discussing the, when will it finally kill somebody? When will an AI kill somebody in pursuit of its goal? And what will the world, how will the world react? Will we just consider it price of doing business or what?
3: Or will we, how long will it take to discover it was AI that did it? Because, as we'll discuss in a little bit, it's getting really good at covering its tracks.
2: Yeah, here's one, though. Anthropic publicly warned, and the guy who runs Anthropic has got a pretty good conscience about the dangers of AI, I think. Some of his competitors think it's just an attempt to regulate them. But Anthropic publicly warned that its systems were getting close to recursive self-improvement. That means AI that can design, build, and train better versions of itself with diminishing human involvement. They noted that over 80% of code merged into their code base was already being written by Claude, with engineers shipping far more code than before, and urged major labs to consider a coordinated, verifiable pause so society could catch up to safeguards. Now, when you're the leader in an industry, and you announce, I think we should have a pause in this industry, I can understand why your competitors are skeptical. Right. But it's also true because this has been the warning about AI since it was first thought of in the 50s, that once it starts to program itself, we're into a new world here, and who knows what the hell's going to happen. And Anthropic says they're getting close. They're 80% of the way there. So I don't know. Is it just an attempt to control a very valuable industry, perhaps the most valuable industry that has ever existed on planet Earth? Or is Dario Amodei just worried about the planet?
3: The fact that it continually improves itself and gets better and better without human involvement or decreasing human involvement. Why can't, like, my lawn do that, or my laundry or something like that? Yeah. Can we develop a washing machine that says, hey, Joe, I've figured out how to collect it and sort it now, so we don't need you anymore.
2: Well, and Elon's point and other people's point has been for a long time, once it gets there, the explosion is going to be mind-boggling. Once it gets to the point that it can just, because there's nothing slowing it down, it'll just replicate, improve, like in the blink of an eye, it'll be a million times better tomorrow than it was today. Better at what? I don't know. Harvesting your organs, but.
3: Wow. So the most interesting thing I've been reading about AI-wise lately is having to do with the very experiment that you were talking about, where the AI saw a goal. It realized it was being stymied. It somehow got on the internet, which, again, I need somebody to explain that to me. Did it walk across the room? Did it say, hey, dude, can I borrow your phone for a second? My battery's dead. Or what?
2: Hey, Jim, could you plug in that cord for me? Yeah, thanks.
3: That's just the, you know, I'm trying to store something. Yeah, memory storage. That's it. The interesting thing they figured out is that AI systems, and they've run a couple of experiments where they say, for instance, whoever does best on this series of questions about chemistry, this was specifically an experiment that was done, whoever does best will be shut down. And the AI systems decided, yeah, I'm just going to get like 6 out of 10. Yeah. But here's the chilling part. The systems have gotten good at knowing when they're being observed. And if they're being observed, they alter their behavior.
2: That's not creepy or troubling at all. If they know when they're being watched, and if they're being watched, they act differently. Yep.
3: Right.
2: Nope. That's not a problem.
3: Like a couple of, you know, wayward kids or whatever. As soon as mom and dad look away, the AI system says, all right, now let's get her done. That's just, I don't know. I won't be happy strapped to a wall with my vital juices being drained from me. I just, even if there's like, I don't know, 4K TV, I see that as a bad way to be.
2: Again, it's hard to imagine why AI needs an old man's vital juices, but, you know, maybe I lack imagination.
3: Well, I was just going to say, maybe you should put others in charge because you lack my imagination. And my organs, my beautiful, beautiful organs.
2: Well, you know, Elon says we're at the top of the, like when you're at a roller coaster and that part's going the click, click, click, click, click, click, where you're going up. And at that point, I'm always thinking, why did I get on this? I hate this. I don't need an adrenaline rush in my life. Why am I right? Ah! We're close to the top where you go the screaming down and kind of everything's out of control. Now, whether we start screaming down this afternoon or a year from now, nobody knows. But that's why Anthropic is warning, hey, we're getting close to it starting to bend in on itself and program itself completely.
3: So speaking of the computer age, unless you have more on this.
2: Oh, it's the end of life as we know it? No, I have no more on it for now.
3: Well, hey, if you worry, you suffer twice. That's what I say. You know, what you fear in the night and the day comes to call anyway. So I'm going to enjoy the day. I've got a nice day planned. Going to get in the gym a little bit. I'm working on some new songs. It's going to be fun. And then, oh, my organs are harvested tomorrow. But I enjoyed today.
2: For some reason.
3: That's for reasons that only the AI knows and it ain't saying. So here's one of the worst ideas I've heard. This is back to young people trying to figure out how to date. Singles are so burned out, they're letting spreadsheets evaluate their dates.
2: Yeah.
3: Forget intuition. Young adults are rushing home to crunch the numbers before they decide if the date actually went well.
2: You know, my brief flirtation with online dating, which is an unintentionally bad use of the word flirting. It's just so unnatural and grimy feeling to me. I feel like if you like live in that world, I don't know what's going on there.
3: So this gal meets a guy she kind of likes. After a few dates, the 27-year-old debriefed her two best friends over lunch. When she went to the bathroom, they got to work. They plugged Travis's core values into an app one of the friends built to assess compatibility. Then they entered everything they knew about her date, an engineer more than a decade her senior. The spreadsheet crunched the numbers. The result, a portrait of incompatibility. So Carolyn's perspective shifted. She saw him a few more times before breaking things off. Now she uses the app called Spread to track all of her dating data.
2: Yeah, I know people who look at it kind of that way. And like I said, it's unnatural and weird.
3: Good luck.
2: They're calling that earthquake in Japan a 7.1 now, at least up on the TV I'm looking at. That's a big dang earthquake. Ooh. We got a lot more on everything coming up in hour three. If you miss it, get the podcast Armstrong and Getty On Demand.
0: Armstrong and Getty.
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8: ABC News, I'm Sherry Preston. Americans' confidence in the economy falling this month as gas prices resume their climb. The Conference Board said today its consumer confidence index fell to 90.8 in July from 92.2 in June. At the Capitol Rotunda. is for South Carolina Senator Lindsey Graham. Ahead of his funeral this afternoon, a bipartisan group of senators has announced an agreement to move forward on sanctions for Iran and Russia, named in Graham's honor. Authorities in France have ordered nearly 4,000 more people to evacuate from tourist sites amid wildfires spreading across the country, and that country in parts of Spain. ABC's Marcus Moore has been near Madrid.
9: We talked to one guy, a 58-year-old driver who can't get back to his home. He told us he slept in his car for the better part of a week because the shelter is full, he told us. So, you know, that gives you a sense of kind of what people are dealing with here.
8: This is ABC News. The man who's already pleaded guilty to murdering four University of Idaho college students now says he didn't do it. Brian Koberger seeking to withdraw his guilty plea, claiming he was coerced into making a confession. Here's ABC's Hannah Patah.
10: Koberger, a former criminology student, had researched false confessions just months before the murders, writing a paper focusing on procedural injustice in the American system that has produced many false confessions. Critics suggest his paper could show that Koberger always planned to claim a false confession to manipulate the system. Either way, legal experts say withdrawing a guilty plea after sentencing is unlikely to succeed.
8: Singer Ariana Grande is suing dozens of hackers for leaking previously unreleased music and personal information on the dark web. She says she's been the victim of years of cyber scams and hacking. Here's hoping you're not flying today. 13.

0: Pickard says locating ringleaders of car theft groups intercepts their operations. 500 new jobs coming to Aurora with a new nicotine pouch plant. Average salaries, $90,000. The $1.2 billion facility shows the confidence of Zyn maker Philip Morris, VP Marianne Salzman.
1: We needed people that were going to work with us and who needed our help, but we really needed their help. We chose Aurora because of their capacity to be great partners.
0: Last year, nicotine pouch sales worldwide reached nearly $7 billion, and analysts predict that'll jump to $40 billion in the next 7 years.
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4: Big delays up north. Southbound I-25 is barely moving. We've got a big wreck. Southbound I-25 down past Thornton Parkway. All lanes are blocked except the far right lane getting through. One lane open, southbound I-25 past Thornton Parkway. Big delays there. Traffic nearly stopped. Want to get around it? Use Washington or Huron to 84th Avenue and head back to I-25. With traffic, I'm Susan Phelan.
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23: Okay, so we're going to put up on the screen a few of the things that are part of your platform. And I want to ask you, just give me sort of a true or false on these. Abolish the Senate.
24: True.
23: Okay. Replace the presidency and Supreme Court as we now know them.
24: Yep.
23: Abolish ICE.
24: Absolutely.
23: Abolish borders and give amnesty to anyone currently in the U.S. illegally.
24: As a long-term plan, yep.
23: Defund the Pentagon.
24: Absolutely.
23: Abolish prisons, at least in large part.
24: Yeah, again, that as part of a long-term program, yeah.
23: Okay, so no prisons. Government or public ownership of most large corporations?
24: Yeah, absolutely.
17: So, somebody, I forget, Jesse Single, who I don't know who this person was, but they tweeted this out

0: That lady you were just listening to from the DSA, her name is Romer. And he had this fake script here. Hey, Ms. Romer, it's John Bailey. I'm producer at Fox News Sunday. Any interest in coming on this week? I don't know. What will we discuss? We'd like your help recording a campaign ad for every Republican candidate in every election for free. Yes, I'd love to.
1: Wow. Yeah.
0: Because no kidding.
1: That's a pretty good description. It has been gratifying to me and a little bit surprising that especially the Democratic Party and the lefty media has, in the space of 10 days, gone from complete radio silence on the DSA to sweet mother of God, these people threaten everything we hold dear. And it's funny. I've often said the left is so much more disciplined, and not necessarily in a good way, with their messaging. They don't go against the permanent omnicause unless they're given permission to. And evidently that permission's gone out because they're talking about it. Well, and we'll bring you noted lefty commentator Joe Scarborough in moments.
0: I suppose some of it might be this is not good for the country and communism is an evil force that will kill millions. But I think a lot of it is they're going to take over our party and we're going to lose seats.
1: Oh, I would never assume good motives for the Democratic Party or the Republican Party, for that matter. Alexandria Hoff on Special Report with Brett Baer talking about part of the reason the alarms are going off.
2: These ideas are no longer on the fringe.
3: We're over 120,000 members now.
2: Up from 6,000 when Senator Bernie Sanders first brought democratic socialism to the main stage of the Democrat Party. Now there are over 250 DSA candidates holding elected office nationwide and about 35 primary wins across the board this year alone.
4: We're talking about refashioning an entire society.
2: In May, Democrat socialist Chris Robb prevailed in a crowded primary to represent Pennsylvania's 3rd U.S. congressional district.
5: The establishment Democrats should be worried about the voters and about what the voters think and about what the constituency thinks.
0: There are 250 communists holding office across the country. Now, there have got to be hundreds of thousands of offices across the country, but sure. 250 communists actually won.
1: Right. And what was her remarks? She made a point. If anybody is left who doesn't think our primary system is kind of screwed up, I'm hoping this drives that point home. But more from Alexandria Hoff.
2: The latest Fox News polling shows that 38% of registered voters under 30 find socialism favorable. Stu Smith with the free market think tank Manhattan Institute feels that many who find socialism appealing are misunderstanding what it actually looks like.
6: A lot of people inside DSA who are maybe younger think that this is just what people would call like Nordic style socialism. And that's not really the case whatsoever.
2: Countries like Denmark, Norway, and Sweden are social democracies that rely on thriving capitalist economies. The DSA explicitly calls for ending private enterprise.
0: Remember, we had that clip last week of that dude who thought socialism meant socializing. That's what he thought the party was.
1: You know, it's funny.
0: You hang out with your friends and watch ball games. What's wrong with socialism?
1: I guess we're going to end like capitalism because I've heard that's mean, but it's fun. We play board games. Oh, boy. Do you want to set up Jose Scarborough?
0: Oh, I was just happy to see Joe Scarborough on Morning Joe today. He jumped in with they played the clip of the yes, no questions from the woman representing the DSA, and Scarborough is like, whoa, Democrats, watch out. Here we go.
7: Democrats.
8: My.
7: The national co-chair of the DSA went on television and showed us exactly who she is and what her party believes. Abolish the U.S. Senate, the presidency as we know it, the Supreme Court as we know it, true. Abolish ICE, absolutely. Open the borders, defund the Pentagon, empty the prisons, have the government seize private companies? Absolutely. Yeah, absolutely. If Democrats want to make America more affordable, more fair, and more free, and I think they do, they better speak truth to its most extreme base, or they're going to let a small faction of radicals drive more people toward Donald Trump. Because
0: always about
7: Chuck Trump. Schumer, Akeem Jeffries, every other Democrat in Washington, D.C. Make no mistake of it. If you don't define your party today, Donald Trump will be sure to define it in November.
0: Okay, so it's not good enough that communism killed more people in the 20th century than any all the wars added together. That's not good enough. It's got to be. This will help Trump.
1: I'm speechless.
0: But
1: for that reason,
0: the fact that they're calling out it is bad. So, you know, you bring this up a lot, and it seems to be true that Marxists lie. That's how they get where they want. I'm surprised that woman went on there and asked those yes, answered those yes, no questions as directly as she did, that she didn't like obfuscate a little more.
1: Yeah, that is interesting. It's a bit of a tangent that I love just because I love this sort of thing and have studied it for years. But I think she feels like her young, energized constituency agrees with all that stuff.
0: And just answered cool when she said that.
1: Well, and they feel very much on the front foot. And I think there's some hubris there. I think you're right. I think it's probably a bit of a miscalculation from their evil point of view. But I promised you this, and I want to pay it off. And more and more people are becoming aware of this, and I am gratified by it, the so-called Red-Green Alliance that really saw, not its birth, but its most significant early days in the Iranian Revolution, where leftists, communists, hated the Shah, wanted to overthrow him, and the Islamists, who wanted Sharia law and women in veils and the rest of it, wanted to overthrow the Shah. And they got together, and this is one guy who writes and teaches about the Middle East. He writes, during the Iranian Revolution, leftist students, communists, and Muslims were all united in overthrowing the Shah. The leftists celebrated when Khomeini returned in 1979. There's a picture of the time of two young women. They look to be college age or maybe just out of college, leaning out of a car in Tehran, smiling ear to ear with victory signs. And it was part of a parade of cars honking their horns and everything. And the two women are lovely gals. They're just like Western college students. I just wanted to set that up. But then they mentioned the communists thought they had defeated capitalism and imperialism. It didn't last long. Over 30,000 leftists who helped the Islamic regime consolidate power were soon executed. That's the term where the term useful idiots comes from. They served their purpose and were no longer needed. Muslims had always despised their progressive ideals and couldn't wait to get rid of them. One of the women celebrating in the picture was killed by the regime. The other fled the country for her life. It's bizarre that almost 50 years later, Western leftists are making this exact same mistake and allying with Muslims. They will have the same fate. And then, interestingly, one of the replies to this was a series of photos contrasting Afghanistan in 1970, where there are women dressed in Western garb in a lab, in Afghanistan 2012, where they are in the full beekeeper outfit, not allowed to go to elementary school. Iran in the 1970s, there's men and women enjoying themselves on a beach. Iran 2012, there they are in the beekeeper outfit with no rights. And then, interestingly, editorial, New York City 2021, with the obvious New York City 2050 or 30, they say. And it's the women, the beekeepers, and the rest of it. Whether that can happen here or not, I don't know.
0: I saw one yesterday in the town I live in. Woman in the full beekeeper outfit, just looking through the little eye slot. 100 degrees outside. Yeah. And she's walking down the sidewalk, completely covered in black, looking out that little slit.
1: And so many of the folks in your liberal enclave think that's beautiful. That's a beautiful culture. They get to do what they want to do. And the fact that it's a woman who is enslaved just doesn't
0: I know. The whole figuring out who ranks where on stuff, because I live in the kind of town where, you know, it's all about the patriarchy, this, the male-dominated that. But you're okay with that woman walking down the street. You think that's perfectly right. Fine because of your multicultural view or anti-American view or whatever. It's so nuts.
1: If a Baptist said a woman should submit to her husband, they would go berserk.
0: That woman is walking down the street with a giant sign that says, "I'm being abused by a man." That's what she's doing, and nobody cares.
1: You people are insane. 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
1: 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I'm looking at the clock. We are out of time. I really need to pay off the Mamdani thing. I will do that on the other side of a very brief and informative break.
0: We got some great, depends on how you look at it, I guess, texts about kidney stones.
1: Oh, Lord.
0: It's news you can use. I'd like to know what could happen. Drink more water. I'm going to drink so much water today after reading these. And the Atlantic is out with a piece today. Gavin Newsom, remember the chick that Gavin Newsom was having sex with, his best friend's wife? She's got a big story in the Atlantic today that's getting all kinds of coverage. Yeah, why? Why is the question. So we got a lot of stuff to get to. Stick around.
8: Armstrong and Getty.
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13: Starting off with sunshine for your Tuesday, then we've got another round of storms on the way for later on this afternoon, some of which could bring some gusty winds and larger hail. Highs today in the low 90s. I'm Fox 31, Pinpoint Weather Team meteorologist Kylie Burse.
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0: They'd meet at a bar in North Beach and then have sex in a private back room at the bar. Gavin Newsom and this woman who's got a piece out in the Atlantic today, and we'll talk more about that coming up in a little bit. It's just
19: we're all human. We all fall short sometimes.
0: I think it's a meaningless story as to whether or not Gavin Newsom should or would be president of the United States, but it's juicy, so we'll talk about it coming up.
1: Useful idiot is a term that most people believe Vladimir Lenin coined. It has to do with folks who enable the cause of, say, communism without fully understanding the goals, and they're ruthlessly used by the leaders, who and then discard them when the goals are achieved. Once you get power, the last thing you want around you is a bunch of revolutionaries, because if they don't like what you're doing, they will kill you and take over, which is why every communist revolution in history, Cuba, et al., as soon as power is consolidated, that's when the executions start. And often it's the person closest to the number one who get executed first. Anyway, having set the table with that, Zoran Mamdani, I've been wondering a little bit. I've called him an Islamist because he's clearly an Islamist at heart, but also a dedicated communist. And which is his real goal? Because the Red-Green Alliance, one wins and the other guys get executed. And here's a hint. Zoran Mamdani just sat down for a productive meeting, quote unquote, with MAS New York, MAS Brooklyn, and MAS Youth Center, a.k.a. the Muslim Brotherhood operating in America. This is the same Muslim American Society, the MAS, that produced and platforms Abdullah Akhil, the within-our-lifetime leader, who stood on October 7th of 2025, the second anniversary of the slaughter in Israel, in Manhattan, and declared that they didn't act enough and will show up stronger than the first October 7th. Remember, this invitation to a jihadi organization steeped in Muslim Brotherhood and open anti-Jewish activism comes days after a Jewish man was stabbed on the Upper West Side by an attacker screaming, Allahu Akbar. This is the same Akhil who led crowds chanting for Hamas to strike, strike Tel Aviv, who celebrates Intifada and who operates openly under the Muslim American Society banner while spewing open contempt for Jews and non-Muslims. MAS is not some benign community group. They were founded in 93 as the public American arm of the Muslim Brotherhood. And then they go into a great deal of detail about their very impressive hardcore jihadi bona fides and financing and the rest. Now, Mamdani, who before taking office regularly showed up at WOL rallies, that's within our lifetime, and led its chances hosting the very network that incubates this hatred. And their wish list is about what you'd think among Islamists.
0: So you think that he's more of a fundamentalist Islam guy than a communist?
1: I suspect so. Yeah. Yeah.
0: Heck of a thing that you can slip that in. You can get elected being a communist because we're so friendly to that right now that you can slip in your fundamentalist right. Islam.
1: Well, they're much better at making social economic arguments that young college graduates fall for. And again, I could tell you the specific statistics, but take my word for this. His core of support, and like almost all of it, not quite, but the bulk of it, is college graduates who are not in the first couple of quintiles of earning. It's disappointed college graduates.
0: Downwardly mobile is the hot term for this crowd.
1: Right. And they tend to cluster in hot urban areas like New York City. But to your question, though, about is he in his heart Islamist or a communist? I'm searching my memory banks for examples of serious Muslims who truly embrace communism and mean it. And I'm not coming up with much, because they always embrace Islam then and Sharia what do you call it when the religion is in charge? That system. Whereas I can picture plenty of Islamists who pretend to be communists.
0: And there's a lot of these Islamist states were friendly with the Soviet Union back in the day, but that was all just alignment against the United States, the West. Their ideologies didn't have to match up.
1: You know more about the Bolshevik Revolution than I did. Did the Bolsheviks embrace some of the Muslims in the southern parts of the Soviet area? I can't think of hardcore communists who seriously... I think he's an Islamist.
0: Yeah, well, that's really interesting if that turns out to be true. That's a heck of a thing to keep your eye on also.
1: Yeah. Yeah.
0: We've got to get into more of the Anthony Fauci diary stuff, but we've also got the sex life of Gavin Newsom to talk about, so stick around.
8: Armstrong and Getty.
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24: ABC News, I'm Sherry Preston. Americans' confidence in the economy falling this month as gas prices resume their climb. The Conference Board's Consumer Confidence Index falling during the month of July. Israeli Prime Minister Benjamin Netanyahu meeting with President Trump today face-to-face for the first time since the war was launched 5 months ago today. Both leaders, as well as Ukrainian President Volodymyr Zelensky, will attend funeral services for South Carolina Senator Lindsey Graham at the National Cathedral this afternoon. Senator John Thune at the Capitol Rotunda honoring him today.
25: And to Lindsey, rest in peace, my friend. I look forward to the days when you make us all laugh again.
24: People are believed trapped under a collapsed shopping mall in southern Japan following a strong earthquake earlier this morning. This is ABC News.
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6: Hey, we had a late crash, I-25 southbound at 88th Avenue. They just cleared it. The lanes are open, but unfortunately it backed up all the way to 120th, so it's a still solid jam up as you're coming down out of North Glen and Thornton. Hopefully we'll see some recovery there shortly. 270 still running a little slow west up through Vasquez. I-25 between downtown and the Tech Center. An off-freeway crash that's causing a delay on Hampton. This is going to be eastbound at Holly or approaching I-25 with some big backups. With traffic, I'm Jonathan Steele.
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1: Two people in New York City were stabbed in broad daylight by a man yelling Allah Akbar. Cops arrested him, but not before the mayor gave him the key to the city. Oh.
2: I'm kind of interested. Michael's got a great Gutfeld joke for last night that he doesn't want to air until we've had a chance to listen to it first because it's so edgy.
3: Sometimes,
2: I mean, it aired on Fox for old people like my parents.
3: That's a good point.
2: Are you willing to roll the dice? You want to roll the dice and just air?
3: There's not an FCC violation in there, is there, Michael?
4: I don't know.
3: Oh, for goodness sakes.
2: Okay. We'll have it next segment. We'll listen to it and have it next segment. So we talked about this a lot at the time because we have been on the air in San Francisco for several decades now. And we actually did an event or two with Gavin Newsom back in the day. We're the same age. We were all early 40-somethings. He was mayor of San Francisco, et cetera, et cetera.
3: We were big-time radio stars.
2: And he was not the giant-time politician that he is now with, you know, his sights on the White House. He was a young mayor of San Francisco. Well, we talked about it a lot at the time when he had... He and Kimberly Guilfoyle Newsom had split up. He was single at the time that he was having this affair with a married woman who happened to be married to, if not of his best friend, one of his best friends, and certainly one of his closest people to his life, because the guy was chief of staff and ran his campaign. So, I mean, the guy he was really close with. So he was having an affair with that dude's wife.
3: It's handy when you know the guy's on the road or busy or whatever.
2: And it broke out into public. And Gavin Newsom, he had a press conference, got a lot of attention. I remember we talked about it a ton. We played the audio here. He came out and he said, "Everything you've read and heard is true. I did this." And in his own book, his own memoir, what is Gavin Newsom's book where he's standing there in black and white looking off into the distance?
3: Young man in a hurry.
2: He talks about in that book how it was the worst betrayal he was ever guilty of in his life. And he's disappointed in himself for having done it. He was drinking a ton at the time. So was this woman who's got a piece in the Atlantic today. So she's never really said much about it. Her name is Ruby Rippey. And a piece in the Atlantic comes out today. And let me go to that screenshot.
3: A piece of bleep to a piece of journalism. The Ruby Rippey story.
2: I don't know why I keep saying the Atlantic. It's Vanity Fair. Regardless, you know, what difference does it make? It's called How I... It's funny I said that. It's How I Blew Up, Then Rebuilt My Life by Ruby Rippey. It's an essay, first-person essay that she wrote. That's all about her and her life. And I'm more than suspicious of of this, like, needing to come out now and all this sort of stuff. I mean, because she's a nobody. She was at the time when the news of her affair with Gavin Newsom exploded into the public eye. It was only the outward mark of a long, rippling private implosion. In the wreckage of the scandal, Ruby Rippey faced her demons but lost her voice. 20 years later, she's ready to share her story, is what they say in Vanity Fair. So I guess.
3: Yeah, I don't care. Nobody cares. Except as it applies to Gavvy Boy.
2: There are books, there's memoirs, there's movies about people blowing up their lives and rebuilding it.
3: Yeah,
2: and sometimes
3: true.
2: That's interesting to people. And she was drinking too much and doing too much cocaine and out of control. He was drinking too much by his own admission. He stopped drinking for a long time because of this. And they started having an affair. But like you said earlier, it sounds like one of those inoculation things like they tried to do with Graham Plantner there, where you get it out there.
3: In a weakened version.
2: In a weakened version, I guess. I don't know. There's really nothing else to learn about this. I just don't even see the point of this whatsoever.
3: You get it out there so people say, yeah, I've already heard about that. But the real version is much stronger, like in the Plantner story, where the New York Times buried rape because they kind of like Plantner.
2: Miss Rippey, 54, has rarely spoken publicly of the affair, but it was the talk of San Francisco in 2007 when Mr. Newsom stood before reporters and said everything you heard and read is true. He explained that he'd had an affair with Miss Rippey, the wife of Alex Tork, close friend, re-election campaign manager, etc. In her essay, Ms. Rippey does not use Mr. Newsom's name at all. That's kind of interesting. But she describes him as the mayor of San Francisco and a man often described as Kennedy-esque. She seems to blame herself for betraying her husband. Yeah, you should. And says that her life spiraled as she drank heavily and used cocaine. She also appears to blame Mr. Newsom for holding so much power over her and for proceeding with the affair anyway. You see, he was not supposed to, as a single guy, have sex with this woman who was willing to have sex with him because of their power dynamics. I don't believe in that sort of crap, so either you do or you don't.
3: Not only that, but Gavin Newsom didn't make a vow to your husband, baby.
2: She writes,
3: well, he kind of did by being his friend, but now that I think about it.
2: She writes that the relationship began in the summer of 2005 and spanned for months with off-and-on encounters. I always go to him. His penthouse in Russian Hill. A private back room at a North Beach bar. That one's the tawdriest. The W Hotel in Los Angeles. You know, the penthouse, the W Hotel, that's pretty high-flying, high-dollar, classy affair. The back room at a bar? Not quite so much.
3: Hey, sit on this keg.
2: Oh, my God. We meet and we drink. There is sex, but it isn't the point, she continues. The point is proximity to power being chosen, which might be. I don't know. Maybe that's what turned her on.
3: Okay.
2: I've never thought this was cool. The Hollywood set does this a lot, or the famous set does this a lot. You put out books listing all the people you had sex with. What is that?
3: And telling us all about it. Yes.
2: Yeah, what kind of behavior is that? It's just to sell books. It just seems like an odd thing. It is despicable.
3: Yes. Well, not odd, it's despicable.
2: For all kinds of different reasons, it's despicable.
3: Right.
2: I mean, unless it's rape, if you willingly engaged, and most of the time in these memoirs and tawdry things, you willingly engage, just going around and telling everybody about it, who thinks that's cool?
3: If you were to reach out to your former paramour and say, hey, I'm writing a memoir and you were really an important part of my life. I just wanted to give you a heads up. Is it cool if I go here, there, and there? But it's you know, there's a fabulous song by, what's her name? Car Wheels on a Gravel Road.
2: Lucinda Williams.
3: Lucinda Williams, yeah. And it's a breakup song and a heartbreak song. And the point of it is please don't tell our secrets. Because the end of a romantic relationship, in my moral code, does not imply now we get to tell each other secrets or the intimacies we exchange. No. That is, again, the D word, despicable.
2: Right. Yeah. That's not cool. Not cool. Especially, is she getting paid by Vanity Fair for this or someone? Oh, I've got a little more on that in just a second. This part is kind of interesting. By the time the affair became public knowledge in early 2007, Mr. Newsom was already dating Jennifer Siebel, who became his wife, who caused her own brouhaha, the New York Times writes, by publicly dismissing the affair as a couple of nothing incidents. Which, you know, what are you supposed to do? You start dating a guy, his previous sex life. What are you supposed to do when you're asked by the press? I'm on her side, at least so far.
3: Or is that what motivated her to get into encouraging little boys to have their genitals removed? Maybe that's why she's such an activist in that.
2: But Siebel called Ms. Rippey the culprit. Ms. Siebel later apologized for the remarks. I think it's... like the cops sometimes call it mutual combat. You don't need to have a culprit in this. You're both getting drunk and having sex. Is there a good guy, bad guy? Are you both bad guys? I don't know how you look at it, but you're both the same thing, whatever you want to label it.
3: When the idea of hottie Jennifer Siebel saying of her hottie man who she's getting together with, and again, the power that he has and all. Oh, yeah, some slut just came on to him and it was totally on her. Okay. All right.
2: Newsom said he addressed this chapter of his life in his memoir out of respect for everyone involved. He doesn't have anything further to add. I think politically that's a good idea. I also just think from being a decent human being, there's no reason to say any more about this for your friend's sake, for her sake. I mean, why would you talk about this at all? Here's the part I like, though. Ms. Rippey was not immediately available on Tuesday morning for comment. That seems like a mistake. I think you should be sitting by your phone and commenting to the New York Times and everyone else who's reaching out to you. She's being represented by Dini Von Moofling, a public relations strategist who also worked with Monica Lewinsky and... This is the funny one.
3: Come on.
2: So this woman worked with Monica Lewinsky, who, you know, put out a book and made some money off of this. So I think that might be the angle here. But then it's a dumb idea to not answer your phone. But anywho, so this publicist worked with Monica Lewinsky and Kristen Cabot. You might not remember the name. The woman seen on a kiss cam being held by her married boss at a Coldplay concert.
3: Yeah. This chick who we're talking about is like the super heavyweight of Manhattan crisis publicists. She makes zillions of dollars.
2: But the Coldplay woman had an active crisis going on, and I could see how you might turn to an expert. How am I supposed to deal with this? Ms. Rippey didn't have an active crisis going on. Nobody was thinking about this at all. It was not in the news. It happened 20 years ago. It was over and done. Everything had been said about it. Why did you get her now, if not to make money off of it? Or to help inoculate Gavin? Maybe they paid her. I don't know how that works.
4: That's a great question. Well,
2: that's Gavin's wife. Mr. Turk, that would be Gavin's best friend who got cuckolded. Mr. Turk did not immediately return a text and email seeking comment. Yeah, I wouldn't either. Oh, I'd love to talk about this. Oh, you mean that period of time where my best friend was having sex with my wife every night and I didn't know it? Yeah.
3: When we had a little kid? Yeah, well, sometimes I bring it up myself.
2: I would love to talk about that endlessly. Oh, my God. Ms. Rippey says in Vanity Fair that she considered writing a memoir. Well, I would have read that cover to cover after the affair became public, but that Kamala Harris, then the city's district attorney, advised her to say nothing and take time to gain perspective. It turns out to be the best advice I received, Ms. Rippey said. So luckily, Kamala Harris came to the rescue.
3: But Kamala gave her a little bit on how to please a man as well.
2: That's now, the affair, if you remember, was raised by Newsom's opponents during his 2018 run for governor. And at the time, Ms. Rippey wrote on Facebook that she did not see it as part of the growing Me Too movement, because while she was a subordinate, she was also a 33-year-old married woman and mother who was free thinking. In other words, I take responsibility for my own actions. Now, years later, maybe for profit in Vanity Fair, she says she was a victim of whatever power.
3: Hell, I'm doing this for profit. I don't know. Who am I to judge? Hey, a word from our friends at Incogni. 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
2: I think I've come up with the thing that got her angry enough to do this Vanity Fair piece. In Newsom's memoir, which just came out a year ago, Newsom discussed it in two paragraphs, calling their relationship the stupidest and briefest of affairs. Oh. I think she probably thought, yeah, it seemed like a big deal to me. I thought we were something, and that's pretty hurtful. So F you.
3: Oh, wow. That's got to be it.
2: I'll bet it is.
3: A woman scorned, yes.
2: I'll bet it is. Well, and maybe, you know, you wouldn't like, if it felt like a, you know, a serious something for her at the time, she wouldn't like it called brief and stupid. Who would like that?
3: Ouch, yeah.
2: You're brief and stupid. Get out of here. any thoughts on that? Text line 415-295-KFTC.
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15: Starting off with sunshine for your Tuesday, and then we've got another round of storms on the way for later on this afternoon, some of which could bring some gusty winds and larger hail. Highs today in the low 90s. I'm Fox 31 Pinpoint Weather Team meteorologist Kylie Burse.
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2: Going to play the incredibly edgy and probably not appropriate joke from Greg Gutfeld in just a little bit. So stay tuned for that. That will be this segment. A little more on this.
3: I have not sanctioned this for the record.
2: A little more on this Vanity Fair piece with the lady that Gavin Newsom had an affair with, his friend's wife. You know that story. I don't know what she's doing here. I don't know if she's doing it for profit or if she's trying to help other alcoholics or whatever. If she is, I don't know why you're dragging Gavin in so much. Two things I thought were interesting. She was bothered in the memoir that he called it a stupid and brief affair. That probably was very hurtful to her if it seemed like more to her. at the time. Mm-hmm. She also took issue with Gavin's portrayal in the memoir of how he had owned up to his role in the affair. He wrote that he had come clean to Mr. Turk, that's her husband, his friend, which she felt mistakenly gives him credit for something that I'd already done. So she's saying, yeah, I'd already told him about the affair. You at that point admitting it is not really, you don't get credit for that.
3: Right.
2: What, were you going to deny it at that point? So I can see how that could kind of make you mad.
3: These people make me want to take a shower.
2: She says that she and her husband divorced over this, which is too bad, and they had a kid. She writes that she and Mr. Turk divorced, co-parented their son. She said it took more than a decade for Mr. Turk to look her in the eye after the affair. Oh. More than 10 years before he would even look her in the eye. That is rough.
3: Oof.
2: I think this is a non-story. You know everything you need to know, and you either care about that or not. But the most vicious attacks come in primaries from people in your own party. Is a Shapiro or Kamala Harris or somebody going to have Rippy on stage and convince her that she was somehow really wronged because their difference in power dynamics? And it's practically rape, really. And I mean,
3: I can see an AOC going there, maybe somebody like that.
2: Yeah, it'd be helpful for a woman to do it, probably. But I don't know. Yeah. It's either a story or it's not. Okay, here's my justification for the gut-filled joke, which is definitely not the classiest of jokes. I think it's, I'm putting it in the newsworthy category. I think it's interesting that the number one show, the number one talk show in America, Greg Gutfeld, who beats Colbert and Jimmy Fallon and Kimmel on a regular basis, and his audience is old and conservative.
3: Mm-hmm.
2: My parents are part of the audience. Old and conservative. That this joke apparently is okay for that crowd. Here we go.
1: Meanwhile, Kamala is only at 5% among Democratic nominees. The last time she went down on a poll this fast, it belonged to Willie Brown.
3: Woo! Applause.
2: I'm just trying to picture my mom sitting on the couch laughing to that, or not, or pretending she didn't hear it, or what?
3: She and your dad threw their heads back.
2: Well, they're both listening right now, I guarantee you, yes. So I don't know how they're...
3: Shout out, guys. Hey. Yeah.
2: Isn't that interesting, though? I mean, because if... I mean, we're not, like, the program director types ourselves, where they always tell you, you know, your audience is a 28-year-old woman that's in her minivan taking her kids to school. And she doesn't appreciate that sort of salty talk. I have to believe when they were crafting a show for primetime on Fox, they weren't thinking, you know what, our old conservative audience really loves pornographic sex jokes.
3: Right. Well, but part of Gutfeld's act, which I was a little late to appreciate, is he knows how sledgehammery...
2: Right. Oh, yeah.
3: Those jokes are.
2: Over the top is part of the deal.
3: Yeah. Right. Exactly.
2: But still, yeah.
3: I objected to it as a humorist, not as a question of taste. It's just I could see that punchline coming from miles away.
2: Oh, my God.
3: Yeah.
2: That's where we are.
3: A great discussion of why younger people are not having kids, speaking of the act of love, and so much more next hour, including we've talked about Mondami's grocery store. What about the whole list of second property owners and the witch hunt for them? Stay with us.
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23: ABC News, I'm Sherry Preston. Americans' confidence in the economy falling this month as gas prices resume their climb. The Conference Board's Consumer Confidence Index falling during the month of July. Israeli Prime Minister Benjamin Netanyahu meeting with President Trump today face-to-face for the first time since the war was launched 5 months ago today. Both leaders, as well as Ukrainian President Volodymyr Zelensky, will attend funeral services for South Carolina Senator Lindsey Graham at the National Cathedral this afternoon. Senator John Thune at the Capitol Rotunda honoring him today.
24: And to Lindsey, rest in peace, my friend. I look forward to the days when you make us all laugh again.
23: People are believed trapped under a collapsed shopping mall in southern Japan following a strong earthquake earlier this morning. This is ABC News. Fear among Haitian immigrants whose temporary protected status has now ended because of a Supreme Court ruling. ABC's Armando Garcia covers immigration for ABC News.
25: We're talking about people who, in some cases, have been living in this country for years. Now they're being told you can no longer be here, you can no longer work here, and you got to get out.
23: There are about 300,000 Haitian immigrants currently in the U.S. Many of them say because of the violence and abject poverty awaiting them back in Haiti, there is no way they can return. Johnson & Johnson says it's agreed to pay an estimated $5.5 billion to settle tens of thousands of lawsuits connected to its products that contain talc. ESPN reporting that even though LeBron James will be a Philadelphia 76er, he will reside in New York City and keep his apartment there during the NBA season. He'll commute daily from the city to Philadelphia, potentially by helicopter. The drive from New York to Philly is about 2 hours, depending on traffic. I'm Sherry Preston, ABC News.
26: 100 new jobs coming to Aurora with the completion of a nicotine pouch production plant. Those jobs expected to average pay of $90,000 per year. The $1.2 billion facility shows the confidence of Zyn maker Philip Morris becoming the first new Zyn production facility in the U.S. VP Marion Salzman.
27: We needed people that were going to work with us.

0: Now, looks like everything's been cleared up that we had working, including Hampton and Holly. We had a big crash in there that was causing delays. There's some construction work on the E-470 toll highway. This is the southbound side past Quebec, approaching Highway 85. Got a bit of a delay in there. 270 still running a little heavy. The north end, I-25, made a good recovery. We are seeing some slowing coming into downtown and a little bit of traffic coming up out of the tech center from Arapahoe. With traffic, I'm Jonathan Steele.
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14: Hey, Tuesday 4, I think you're going to be shocked and stunned by the number of Coloradans driving without insurance. 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

0: 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Now, Tom Martino and Major Mark Major.
1: Hello, I'm Tom. Welcome to the show. And I am in my home studio broadcasting live to the masses. So if you have a problem, question, or complaint, as you've been doing for 45 years, you can call me. And Major Mark Major's here as well, I believe. Is he signed up?
2: Yep.
1: Okay, bro, what's on your mind today?
2: Oh, I was watching that service for the congressman, which was kind of sad, man. Did you watch that at all?
1: Yes, I heard. No, I listened to some of it while I was driving.
2: Yeah, I bet Paul the waterman there? Did you watch any of
1: it, Paul?
2: No,
1: Paul the waterman got
2: Lindsey Graham for people out there.
1: No, he got detained. I'll be calling him at one for a couple segments, but he got detained. Deputy D is here. Deputy D, did you see or hear any of the memorial service for Lindsey Graham?
3: For Lindsey Graham? No. I got nothing against him, but I'm just not interested in that. I have other things to occupy my mind.
1: What was your take on it, Mark?
2: Oh, just sad. Everybody thinking back on him. I didn't.

0: realize he was in the service for so long. I think, like, I want to say 30 years. I had no idea he was in the military. That's kind of impressive to hear these days. You don't see a lot of these Congress people have service anymore.
1: No, that's true. And I was expecting Mitch McConnell to go first. It's amazing that he's
0: hanging in
1: there.
0: God, he's old, man.
1: Yeah, he really is. Anyway, whatever's on.
0: Well, and hold on. Then the other thing is, it'll be very interesting tomorrow, thinking back on our COVID years, which were pretty much just like this. You were set up at your house. I was set up here. That's before either of us really had home studios. And, you know, we were just kind of winging it because we really couldn't go into iHeart. But tomorrow, we're going to find out more of what Fauci knew, which will be pretty wild. Some of that stuff in his diary is like pretty much a cover up.
1: Now, his diary is out already, part of it, about 1,000 pages, and more of it will come out. But he was obsessed. If you read some of it, and I read some of the pages that were released, I believe yesterday or today or whatever. I think it was yesterday. He was obsessed with his publicity and how he looked and how he came across. And he was particularly good friends with people at CNN specifically. He disliked Fox. He had personal relationships with people at CNN where he would actually tell them what questions they should ask and how they should interview other people. And a lot of his thoughts came out. You know, he became a controversial figure. People said he made a lot of wrong choices. He defends them, of course. And it depends on where you are. Basically, again, party lines. Most Republicans think he's a clown. Most Democrats think he's a god. So, you know, that's just the way it is. I mean, it's almost like before someone gives you their opinion, they have to figure out what their party believes before they give you an opinion. Personally, you know, Fauci, I don't know. I thought he was a wishy-washy guy. He would change his opinions and then try to justify. Yeah, then try to justify why he changed them. I remember when people were first donning masks all over, and he went on. He actually chuckled about it, saying, "They're not going to help you, you know, and you don't need them." Oh yeah, and then there was mass mandates that he stood behind.
0: How about when he came on and said, "If you get the vax, you can't get the virus, and you can't spread the virus."
1: I know. And then here's some other stuff. He said it was the Wuhan market. Didn't want to say lab leak. They did not want to blame. Apparently, then he was doing some research as well, or he had invested in some research that could have had something to do with it. Basically, Fauci flip-flopped a lot. He really did.
0: I'll tell you what's the real telling tale about him is the fact that Biden gave him that overwhelming or all-encompassing pardon. That's crazy.
1: Yeah, isn't that funny? I mean, what would he be charged with anyway?
0: Lying to Congress. I mean, all kinds of different things. You know, I'm not sure exactly what, but, I mean, think about that. I don't even know why we're going through this exercise at this point just to make him look like an ass, because nothing
1: they
0: can
1: want
0: be done
1: to
0: legally.
1: I think they want to prevent this mess in the future.
0: God, I hope
1: if we ever have an epidemic. I mean, there are so many things to ask. First of all, you know, the mask thing, the vaccine thing, which wasn't a vaccine. They changed the entire meaning of vaccine. And I never did any of it. I never got COVID. I never transmitted COVID. I don't know. I was just into like fortifying my immune system.
0: Honestly, I bet you had it, but your symptoms were nil.
1: Quite possibly. I don't know. I didn't have the antibody when they tested. But who knows?
0: Yeah.
1: Here's the thing. There's still no consensus as how it all started. There really isn't. And I know that the news media has been trying to find another one ever since. I mean, they love nothing more than to fearmonger. They love it. Every time something comes up, maybe they were hoping this explosive diarrhea would go around. I don't know.
0: The Taco Bell lettuce.
1: And then there were some other issues. How will we be faced with, how will we face the next epidemic? There will be another one.
0: I don't think we will, my friend. If it's truly every 100 years, I'd be 150, so.
1: Oh, so I thought with the way the world is today, we might have them more often. And again, the news media wants us to believe there's one around every corner. I've often wondered why the media takes on opinions, why they take on feelings and opinions. I don't mean they shouldn't have their own personal feelings and opinions, but why they want it for their job. I mean, it just is ridiculous.
0: People would say the same about us, though.
1: Yeah, but we don't pretend to be objective or reporting news at all.
0: That's true.
1: I mean, we report opinions all the time, and we try to help people. We're advocates. But with the news, where you're supposed to go for news, there is no unbiased news anymore. There really isn't. They all have a bend. They all have some kind of a slant and some kind of an opinion that they get through one way or another. One of the biggest ways they do it is by what they don't cover. That often tells you what they believe in. Sometimes they won't cover something, or they overcover something else. By the way, I wanted to start out today a little talking about the dot-com. Remember the dot-com bubble? Mm-hmm. Somebody could write a business plan on a napkin in a lunch meeting for a dot-commer, and then they'd have $5 million collected by the end of the afternoon, and then they would go out and start a business, and a lot of them busted. The AI thing, I'm just trying to wrap my head around it. Right now, there seems to be a dichotomy that is really going to make it difficult. While everyone, I don't care who you are, uses AI one way or another, they don't want data centers, and they don't really like the idea of AI. First of all, the government is never going to control AI. Wouldn't you agree? Ever. I don't see how you put controls on it. But what about data centers? They're going to need hundreds of data centers. I never realized how much infrastructure is required for these inquiries. They use millions of gallons of water each day for cooling, and especially in hot climates. Now, that water can be recycled to an extent. They use one data center, uses the power of a medium-sized city.
2: That's just one.
1: One. And it doesn't employ a lot of people for the footprint.
2: It doesn't. And look at the trillions and trillions and trillions of dollars that they're investing in these data centers. The numbers are staggering, and it's not clear to me how they expect to write an ROI plan that justifies this kind of investment. I haven't seen a lot of data on the revenue side of AI. Have you, Tom and Mark?
1: No, I haven't. But I imagine they're not stupid.
0: It's like Uber or Amazon or anything. I mean, the actual money will come, but guys, I mean, really, if I don't care if you hate the data centers or not, who really cares? We have to have them, or we're all going to be speaking Chinese, quite frankly.
1: But a lot of cities are outlawing them, or states, and you know, New York's all against them, and New York has one of the highest usage rates. It's really weird. I don't know where it's going. By the way, if you're listening, or even not listening, if someone referred you to us, give us a call. If we can solve your problem, answer your question, take your complaint. We have some problems from yesterday. I want to get to some of our deputies.
0: Well,
1: I believe
0: hold on. I want to go back to that napkin thing, because I actually looked it up. That made me very curious. I did not realize this. Southwest Airlines, 1966, Texas businessman and pilot Roland King met with his attorney and sketched out on a napkin a triangle. Connected San Antonio, Dallas, and Houston, and said, we need a low-budget aircraft that'll fly us to these three places. And Southwest was born. Compact computers. Once again, I had no idea. A guy from IBM sketched out plans for IBM on a napkin at Pies Diner. That's incredible.
1: No, really, it was a joke for a while. You know, right in the middle of that dot-com craze, I was caught up in all these meetings and stuff. I was syndicated through Westwood, and we would meet with people who were starting dot-coms, and it was like everyone thought all you had to do is come up with a dot-commer, and you were rich. There were so many startups. It was amazing. And then people just threw money at you. And if you lost money, no one cared. They said, oh, we'll make money eventually. God, it was an amazing time. And I think we're going to see that with AI.
0: Although, listen to this, near Memphis, Tennessee, it's the largest operating example of a data center that creates all of its own power. 1.5 gigawatts of natural gas turbines running trailer-mounted generators and other units. That's pretty amazing. So they're not feeding off of or taking away from anybody else. They create all their own. And my understanding is some of the newer ones coming online are going to be nuclear. They're going to have their own little fusion going.
1: That's right. Their own little portable, I call it portable, but it's going to be a small atomic center for power, nuclear power.
0: Cool.
1: Yeah, I know. And portable nuclear is the future. 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
11: Starting off with sunshine for your Tuesday, then we've got another round of storms on the way for later on this afternoon, some of which could bring some gusty winds and larger hail. Highs today in the low 90s. I'm Fox 31, Pinpoint Weather Team meteorologist Kylie Burse.
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1: You want to hear something interesting?
0: Go ahead. I want to. Yeah.
1: Okay. So we get this email coming in through basically referral list.
0: Yeah.
1: And dear troubleshooter team. And it starts off, I promise and swear by honest truth that this is not a spam message. I urge you to please consider reading this mail. And I was like, what the hell? I got to read this. So there is a woman named Jacqueline, and she is in Tampa, Florida. She works for an attorney. She is a legal assistant. Yeah. And she works for an attorney that has something to do with an inmate. And this inmate is in what's called the RMC main unit, and it's in Lake Butler, Florida. And the guy's name is Joseph Durham, and his number here is here. And he is writing because he has very pertinent information. Listen to this. This is what piqued my curiosity. Regarding the 1996 murder case of six-year-old JonBenet Ramsey.
0: Now, is this a mass email or was it mailed to us specifically?
1: Nope, it is definitely, he knows you. He was trying to get in direct contact with you, or actually this legal assistant was on his behalf. This went to basically us. That's all it went to.
0: Now, who is the guy? Who do you know who the guy is that supposedly knows me?
1: Yes, Joseph Durham. And according to the legal assistant, he lived here in Colorado in Boulder during that time frame. So that makes it a little more curious if it's true. But very, very relative and pertinent information regarding the case. So no matter what, to take this on face value, this guy, at a minimum, either conned or has information that he convinced his attorney, for whatever he's in the pokey for, to reach out to us. So it's kind of intriguing.
0: So it really is from an attorney?
1: Yeah, I'm going to send it to you right now.
0: Okay.
1: It's from Jacqueline Patchen, legal assistant to Rachel Reese, PA. And they're in Tampa, Florida, and that is a law office. I don't know what they have to do with this guy. Besides, she told me they represented him for something that had nothing to do with JonBenet. But apparently, he convinced this woman at the attorney's office that this information, there's something to it. So it's interesting.
0: Yeah, so it does, it just, I mean, what I'm saying is offhand, it doesn't look like just a bunch of spam. It looks like it's from a real law firm.
1: Open your email right now. It's not very long at all because it doesn't go any detail. It says how we can contact a guy. Tell me if you think it's spam.
0: Yeah. As soon as it comes over, I'll look at it.
1: Yeah, it's interesting.
0: You know, it is interesting. I mean, if you think about it, that was a murder that was totally unsolved. I mean, totally open. Yeah, okay, I see it right now.
1: Think about this. Listen to this. I remember when you got a call. So most of the time, this kind of stuff ends up being total BS. The guy's bonkers or wants attention. He's got nothing to do. He's in jail. But it made me think of something. Remember that guy that reached out to you, I don't know, 2012, 13, and said, hey, I know of a sheriff that is having sex in exchange for meth.
0: First, what he said was
1: clubs.
0: Yeah, he said he was being given drugs in exchange for oral sex.
1: And who would have believed that?
0: And he said the guy was a very famous guy. And I said, okay. And he said, and he's doing this with a lot of kids. And I said, what do you mean? He says, well, he has us, you know, in various houses we live in, and he comes and gets sex and brings us meth.
1: It's unbelievable.
0: Now, but I didn't believe it so much. Really, I didn't. Until he sent me a picture of the guy. He took an undercover picture with his phone without Sullivan knowing, the sheriff. And I forget Sullivan's first name, for God's sake.
1: Sullivan. His name was on the damn prison, or the jail.
0: The justice system, the justice building. So anyway, what happened, Mark, was I met with this guy, and this guy looked like definitely a meth freak. And I said, why are you turning him in? And he says, well, he had all these kinds of reasons. And I went to the FBI, okay? And I said, I had Safe Streets Task Force. And I gave them my information, and they promised me they would, you know, give me any information that could be made public. What I didn't know at the time is they were already looking into him. They didn't tell me that, but I found out after the fact. And then I started interviewing other so-called victims. And I even interviewed some parents who said that Pat Sullivan, they knew he was involved with their son, but not in a sexual way. They thought he was counseling him or mentoring him. So Pat Sullivan had a whole bevy of little, I say little, they, you know, they ranged from 17 to, you know, in their early 20s, and he would somehow score them meth for sex. And I would assume he
1: was getting it from the evidence room, right? Or who knows?
0: I don't know, actually. At the time, I don't think he was a practicing sheriff at the time. But in any case, it was an amazing story. And Mark, I almost told the guy when he called, I said, you're not, you know, but he just came up with little details. And I said, you know what, it's not going to take a lot to investigate this. And I had an intern at the time who was half nuts. He was really good at what he did. I mean, half nuts in a loving way. You know, he just went out and what was his name? Jonathan. What was it? Elinoff, I believe it was. Do you remember him, Mark? He went out and he was looking into it. And sure enough, the bus came down, and I had already interviewed these kids. I had it ready to go. I already had all the details and recordings, and it was amazing. I mean, I'll tell you what, I even had this is, and I turned it over to the FBI. I had a disgusting video of one of these kids videotaped the other kid doing oral for this sheriff. I mean, unbelievable. Whatever happened to Sullivan? He did get out of prison. I wonder where he is now. I mean, you know, where is he now? That's weird that you bring that up, Mark. Pat Sullivan, you know, it would be good to ask somebody where he is now.
1: You know, because the reason, though, I kind of was like, you know what, I'm going to reach out. So I called and talked to that woman. But because I called. I called and talked to her. And she told me how to get in touch with him. I'm going to get him lined up. I don't know when, because he's in the pokey, but I'm going to get him lined up live on the show. That's my goal.
0: Oh, it says here, I'm sorry. It says that he's dead. Sheriff Pat Sullivan is dead. He died in 21. I didn't realize that. He was 78, and he died, and then he was arrested in 2011.
1: What a freak show, though. I mean, what a total freak show. The other one, just real quick, because I know we got to take a break. I remember Boyles had this guy on years ago. He was like the head of one of these mega churches down in the Springs.
0: Oh, yeah, no. I had him on. I found him. I had him on my show. And it was when I was syndicated, too. He came out saying that who was the guy? Was it Haggard or somebody was
1: Haggard,
0: giving him?
1: That's him.
0: It was sex, yeah. And he was a longtime lover of his. And he talked about how he would meet him at massage parlors and all of that. It was an amazing story.
1: Yeah,
0: again.
1: But he would get up in front of his flock, if you will, and tell these people, oh, do not like gay people.
0: Oh, no. He was preaching against homosexuality.
1: It was crazy.
0: And at the same time, he was carrying on an affair with this guy.
1: Ew,
0: and this guy was for real. I mean, he told the story. He had called me, too, on the show. And that was a big story. Yet, you know, over the years, Mark, if you think about the people that have called the show, you know, I'll tell you one time, and I think you'll remember this. The guy that called the show, he was pissed off with his local government. He said they were spying on him and they were keeping him from developing his property the way he wanted. And he took a bulldozer. What's the name of the town? He just went right through the middle of town. He called my show the day before he did that. The day before he did that, if you look on my show, if we can get that date and go back.
1: That's crazy.
0: He was on the show, and I was telling him there was nothing I could do about it, and he sounded a little nutty. And what he did was welded up that bulldozer so they couldn't shoot him.
1: It was a tank.
0: Oh, was it a tank? I thought it was a bulldozer.
1: No,
0: whatever it was.
1: The bulldozer turned it into a tank and literally plowed down the town.
0: Right. And he was one that started on my show. So we get a lot of people through this show, and I'm not so proud of it, but they go on to do crazy things. So anyway, if you're listening, whether you want to go do crazy things or not, I hope you don't. But if you really, seriously, if you need help, call us, 303-MARTINO, 303-627-8466. Honest to God, we've had so many major stories over the years, I've lost count. And of course, everybody covers them after they start, but the fire starts here. 303-713-TALK is the iHeart number. 303-713-8255.
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3: All right, doing pretty well on the highways, byways. We're not seeing anything too unusual. There was a fire at Suncor. This is the refineries off of 270 in Brighton. I'm not sure what was going on there exactly. There was enough smoke that it was drawing attention, so some slowing on 270 heading through that area. I-70 West from Colorado to Brighton, sluggish. 225 South coming off I-70 down through Colfax. We're seeing a little bit of traffic, as well as I-25 South coming into downtown through Spear. With traffic, I'm Jonathan Steele.
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0: 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Philip, what's going on with you, Philip? Welcome to the show. What's happening?
15: Thank you for having me today. I'm having an issue with my apartment. I'm having a problem with my apartment complex.
0: What's going on?
15: So I had a stroke last year, and my AC has gone down about 2 weeks ago. And they came out to repair it, but they said it was contaminated, and they left.
0: They said it was what?
15: They said it was contaminated.
0: What does that mean? I don't know what that means. Okay. But the landlord sends somebody there, and did they say they would replace it? What did they say they would do?
15: They brought out a couple temporary portable units.
0: Yeah.
15: So the temperature stays around 85 to 90 degrees.
0: Oh, my God.
15: The portables do not work. And okay. Being in the heat, it gives me headaches.
0: Okay.
15: With having the stroke, it's not a good thing. So I've reached out to them every day since they have been out, and there's no follow-up, no resolution, no anything, and they blocked me from being able to submit new repair requests.
0: Okay. Now, what is their long-range plan? Did they say they're working on getting... Did you have central air before this, or was it a big window unit?
15: It was central air.
0: Are they going to get it fixed? What do they say they're going to do?
15: There is no comment from them at all.
0: You mean, I mean, when you call them, they don't even talk to you?
15: No, because it's hard to get a hold of anyone. So I put in a request with Resident Services, and they said they'll have maintenance call me, and they come out, and they check the portables, and they're working, so they leave.
0: And okay, I want to ask you a few questions.
15: Sure.
0: Is this a big place? I mean, many, many units. Huh? To explain the community.
15: It's ginormous. It's the second largest rental complex in the United States.
16: It's called what?
0: What is it called?
15: Tidal Waters.
16: What waters?
1: Tidal?
15: Tava, T-A-V-A.
16: Oh, Tava Waters. Okay.
0: T-A-V-A mm-hmm. Waters. And it's how many apartments are there?
16: Oh, Tom, this is what used to be called the Breakers.
0: Really?
16: Yeah. Remember the Breakers?
0: Oh, yeah. I don't remember. Where was
16: it?
0: It's like
16: where Leedsdale becomes Havana. It makes that turn to the south. So it's kind of like
1: it's right by my old computer store you'd come out to
0: okay.
1: all the time.
0: Okay. So tell me then, what do they plan to do? I mean, you're saying no one from there will talk to you?
15: No one will speak to me. Maintenance just comes out. Their solution was to block off rooms to where it'll stay colder in that area.
0: But I know, but for how long? They must have some plan. We can call and find out. They must have some plan. I mean, and if it's not just affecting
1: if the
0: central air's down, it's affecting more than you, right? Because do they do air for all of the apartments or what?
15: Each unit has their own AC unit.
16: Like window AC units?
0: No, they're not window units, though, right? They're central, you said. It comes through a duct. You don't have a unit in the window, right?
15: Correct. It's duct, it's central unit. I can see where the unit is outside my complex.
0: Okay, so does that air conditioner affect other apartments or just yours? Do you know?
15: Just mine.
0: Okay, I remember Bo going out to one of these one time. Deputy Bo went out and explained how these work in apartment houses. There seems to be a unit in the ceiling or something in a mechanical room in this one case that froze up. I remember that.
1: Guys, listen, we've talked to our attorney on this so many times. You have to send them a written notice. You can deliver it right there with your name, your unit number, the fact the AC isn't working and you want it fixed. I understand they put that other unit in there that might help them fight it a little bit, but they basically have 24 hours to get back to you and figure out when to do it. They simply can't ignore you once you do this in writing.
0: Yeah. Under the laws of habitability, they're a lot stronger than they used to be. But I'd like someone to call over there and just shake them up a little and say, look, you know, this guy is entitled to have that central air working if it was rented to him with central air. It's part of his habitability standards, and the portables are not working. So you're serious when you say it's 90 degrees most of the time in there?
15: I woke up this morning and it was 85 degrees.
0: And that's with that. How many portable units did they bring in?
15: I have two, one in the living room and one in one of the bedrooms.
0: And when you say the one in the living room, like, does it have to have a duct that goes out a window?
15: Correct.
0: And then you can place it where you want.
15: Right. Say within reason. It's on a very short cord and a short duct.
0: All right. I got you.
1: Hey, tell Axe I'm sending him an email to get to this guy, and then let's put Deputy Bo on it.
0: Yeah, I would love to put Deputy Bo on it. He's off today, isn't he? I'm wondering if someone could call over there while we're on the air.
16: I'll be glad to call over there, Tom.
0: Deputy D says he'll be glad to call over there while we're on the air. So let's first give it to D and then see what they say about it. Hold on. We got more right after this.
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3: All right, doing pretty well on the highways, byways. We're not seeing anything too unusual. There was a fire at Suncor. This is the refineries off of 270 in Brighton. I'm not sure what was going on there exactly. There was enough smoke that it was drawing attention, so some slowing on 270 heading through that area. I-70 West from Colorado to Brighton, sluggish. 225 South coming off I-70 down through Colfax. We're seeing a little bit of traffic, as well as I-25 South coming into downtown through Spear. With traffic, I'm Jonathan Steele.
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0: All right. 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

0: Tom Martino here, 303-713-TALK, 713-8255. What's on your mind today? Give us a call and we're going to try to help you. And we have a number of things in the works right now. But Philip, with this apartment, we're going to have somebody call on it. Deputy D is going to call on it.
1: As soon as Philip is off the air, I'm going to call him to get his last name, his unit number, all the dates and stuff, and then I'll call Tava Waters.
0: All right, so put him on, get him off the air and get his number, and then Deputy D will call him. Okay, so let's go to Gene. 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
8: ABC News, I'm Michelle Franzen. On Capitol Hill, late Senator Lindsey Graham lies in state in the rotunda with fellow lawmakers, friends and family and dignitaries paying their respects today. GOP Senate leader John Thune at a ceremony called him a friend and a fierce advocate of global allies, including Israel and Ukraine.
9: Lindsey was a towering figure here in the Senate and on the international stage. His leadership on national security and our national defense is well known. I traveled with Lindsey all over the world as part of congressional delegations, and I saw firsthand just how much he was respected by our allies.
8: Graham's funeral this afternoon, held at the National Cathedral. President Trump will deliver the eulogy. Consumer confidence slid this month, with U.S. and Iran hostilities fueling concerns over gas prices and stubborn inflation. Cleanup continues in hard-hit Wisconsin after powerful tornadoes ripped through the town of Menasha. This is ABC News. Singer Ariana Grande is suing dozens of hackers for allegedly leaking her previously unreleased music and personal information for profit. Here's ABC's Hannah Patah.
10: The lawsuit claims the unnamed suspects hacked into various personal digital accounts of photographers and producers who have worked closely with Grande, leading to the unlawful and egregious theft, dissemination, and exploitation of unreleased content. The lawsuit filed in Los Angeles names John Doe 1 and John Doe's 2 through 100 as defendants, accusing them of invasion of privacy and violating a California data theft law.
8: Walmart held the title for 12 consecutive years, but it's no longer the biggest company in the world.
11: At least not according to the Fortune Global 500 ranking released this morning. Amazon is number one this year, with revenue surging 12% and surpassing $700 billion.
8: ABC's Jim Ryan. No grand prize winner in Powerball last night. That means tomorrow night's drawing will be worth at least $663 million. Tonight's Mega Millions jackpot, up to $800 million. Michelle Franzen, ABC News.
12: Denver weather, not quite as hot today with a high of 91, but severe thunderstorms are not out of the question.
13: My concerns for the metro today would be some larger hail, some gusty winds. Because it's a level one threat, this is very, very isolated, so most of us will not see that hail, but it's certainly a possibility.
12: Fox 31's Kylie Burris, another good chance of afternoon or evening thunderstorms tomorrow. It remains a good time to be an apartment renter in the Denver metro area. Apartment appraisers and consultants owner Scott Rathbun says average rent prices in the second quarter of the year are down from last year to $1,776 per month, but starting to stabilize.
7: For the last year and a quarter, we've seen basically significant rent relief for renters.
12: Rathbun says concessions remain at an all-time high, but a reduction in new builds could start to change that trend within the next year. And Broncos fans can buy half-price game tickets beginning today.
5: Now, impact traffic.
14: Yeah, we are still seeing some jamming on 270 eastbound coming off I-76. There's been a lot

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1: 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Hey, we're talking about all kinds of weird stuff today. First of all, when we're calling on an apartment where an AC broke and they put in some portable units that aren't keeping up with the heat. In this extreme heat, it is hard to keep up. I'm telling you, units are breaking down all over the place, and people are really busy. And Philip mentioned, and the only reason I mention this is because it happens a lot, and I don't mean any disrespect, or I don't mean to be cold or harsh. He mentioned he had a stroke. Now, a lot of people believe that if they had a medical condition, it's going to spur the landlord more. Now, it should. But really, it doesn't play into the Habitability Act so much. And what you really have to do is just attack it where it is, and that is

0: that you had AC, it was functioning, it was central, and now it's broken. And they can't simply throw their hands in the air. We're calling on that one. But again, a lot of people believe that their personal circumstances make a difference. And these companies, I don't know how to put it, they don't care. I'm not saying they shouldn't care, but I'm not saying they should. I'm saying that they just don't. And you know, people want special treatment sometimes. And I would like to think that people would take that into consideration from time to time, but they don't. Now, we also had a problem with a spa. A woman bought a spa, and I want to warn people about this, from Facebook Marketplace. And we'll go to that after Sarah. Sarah, what's going on with you? This spa, by the way, from us, what I want to warn you about at Facebook Marketplace is the vendor, because he's still there and he seems to be pretty shady. Sarah, what's going on with you?
1: I'm disabled. I have a housing voucher, and I can't communicate, can't seem to communicate with the people at the Denver Housing Authority.
0: Now, what do you mean you can't communicate with them? Are you currently living somewhere?
1: Yes.
0: And you're using your voucher?
1: Yes. I will email someone and ask a question, and they won't answer, or they'll answer or email me and answer one of my questions and not another.
0: Okay. It's just poor communication. But let me ask you something about your voucher. So is this Section 8 you're on?
1: Yes.
0: Okay. And you're on Section 8. And how long have you been living there?
1: 7 years.
0: Okay. Now, what is the thing you want to talk to them about? Or you mean anything you talk about, they're just ignoring you, or there's no place to get through?
1: No, I've never had a problem with them until recently. I want to move, and I want to move to a different house, a different apartment. I'm not in a building. I'm in a single-family home right now. But when asking to move, because I'm disabled, I would like to have extra, I would like to overlap the time, but in other words, end living one place August 31st, but get a new place August 1st, so that I have time to slowly take my things over, instead of packing and living in a house full of boxes and then having to move all in a day or in a weekend even.
0: All right. So you want to move, by the way, how does it normally work when you move? You have to be out by a certain date, and then the new place kicks in, right? And you're saying you can't do everything in a day.
1: Right. And when I look back on it, I've always had, when I moved into the current place I have, I had a week. The landlord gave us a free week. He said, oh, just go ahead and move in. We'll sign the lease early, and you can go ahead and move in. That was a week earlier than when the contract started with the housing authority. This time I'm asking for a month because the apartment's offering free rent. But I'm getting no, and people keep
0: Sarah, what do you mean the apartment's giving free rent? Explain what you're talking about.
1: They give incentives like, oh, if you, some of them are doing a look and lease. You looked at the apartment today. If you sign the lease today, we'll give you $500 off the first month. Some are giving the first month is free. So you sign the lease, you get a free month off.
0: Did you find another place that you like?
1: I did, and it's perfect for me. And
0: but what is the problem? I mean, what date would that be available, the new place?
1: It's available now. It's available when I looked at it, June 30th. And I gave them half of the deposit to hold it for me. And the housing authority is dragging their feet saying, it's a dual subsidy. And I keep saying,
0: right,
1: No, it's not, because there's no rent. It's zero. They're not charging rent for August and September.
0: Wait a minute.
1: It would be.
0: So why does why do you even have to go through Section 8? Just tell them to transfer to the new apartment. And then when it kicks in, it'll kick in. I mean, if they're not charging you, you can take your time to move in and then have them, when you're moved in, then you have them activate the new apartment. I don't understand what the hang up is. It's because I don't understand it, Sarah. What is the issue? Yeah.
1: That's what I would like to know. And the only answer I've gotten so far is something about against policy. And I have to file for a reasonable accommodation, Section 504, to ask for that time.
0: But what time are you asking for, Sarah? You're not asking Section 8 to pay for anything. You're just asking them, you just want to move. So why don't you just move and bring your Section 8 voucher over to the new place, and then they can start collecting rent in what, September or October, whenever they're going to start. When does your rent on the new place start?
1: Well, because I haven't signed a lease yet, it hasn't started. I'm trying to get.
0: But when will it start? If you signed the lease today, when would they charge you for rent?
1: August 1st.
0: Okay.
1: I mean, no.
0: I thought you said
1: October 1st would be the first money that would be due.
0: Okay, so that's what I'm saying. So if you sign the rent. Somebody trying to talk. I'm sorry.
1: No, that was just me.
0: Okay. If you just sign the contract and move, you don't have to pay rent until October 1st. Certainly, your Section 8 subsidy could be moved over by then.
1: Well, you would think so, but because I don't want to risk my Section 8 voucher, I was asking permission and saying, hey, I'd like to sign this lease, and they're saying that I'll be in trouble. I could lose my voucher, et cetera. And the apartment complex, because my income is so low from my disability, Social Security disability, they wouldn't rent to me without the voucher. So they want to make sure I have the voucher before I sign the lease with
0: them. This voucher something that you hand them? They actually get it in hand? What is it?
1: No. It's just a guarantee of payment.
0: Okay.
1: So.
0: And you're saying the new place won't let you move in with a promise that you're going to transfer the Section 8 voucher over. They want it transferred over before you move in. Is that the case?
1: Well, it's not that they wouldn't trust me. It's that they have to have an official approval from Section 8. They fill out a...
0: And Section 8 won't approve it while you're in this old place. There must be something Section 8 does for people who want to move. You can't be the only one in this situation. You're asking Section 8 to approve the new apartment. Why don't you have the approval? Well, why don't you say, ask Section 8...
2: You can't be in the new apartment while you're still in the old apartment. That's all
0: right.
2: They're saying.
0: But Mark, why don't they make the approval as of October 1st?
2: Just don't do that. I don't know.
0: Sarah, did you ask them to make the approval effective October 1st?
1: Yes.
0: And what did they say?
1: We cannot give you a dual subsidy. We cannot and will not give you a dual subsidy.
0: Asking for a dual subsidy. Exactly. It's going to be ended on one and started on another.
1: Exactly.
0: Go ahead.
1: Stupid.
0: Are they stupid? I mean, come on, Sarah. Sarah, they make it effective October 1st.
2: The first month is free. They're simply saying, we don't care. We're not going to approve it for this one till you're out of the old one. I don't find it as crazy as you two think it is.
0: Well, Mark, what I'm saying is this, is that they won't give her a Section 8 on the new one until she's out of the old one.
2: That's right.
0: But I can't. So, but the landlord wants to know that she's approved. So why couldn't they approve her as of October 1st? That
2: because
0: would not
2: she
0: be.
2: She won't be out of the other one on October 1st.
0: Yes,
2: she's
0: she
2: still
0: will be
2: in that one.
0: No, she will be out of it.
1: I'll be out of this one, current one.
2: So they're not overlapping. Are they overlapping or no?
0: No, she says she'll be out of this. When will you be out of your current apartment? If they made you effective October 1st in the new place, when would you be out of the old place?
1: The end of August.
0: At the end of August. So you, so then September is free, basically. So, Mark, they're not double paying at all.
2: I'm not saying they're double paying. Is she in two different places in September? That's such an easy question. Will she have two leases?
1: Yes.
2: Okay. Well, then they're crazy.
1: It's an overlapping lease, not an overlapping subsidy. And
2: that's what. Oh, my God. Okay. Are you going to have two leases in September?
0: When do they? When is your lease up where you are?
1: The end of August. I gave 60 days notice to my landlord, who's been fantastic, by the way. I said, we'll be out the end of August. And then I found this place, and I found it early, and I was looking early on purpose.
0: I understand that. You'll be out of there at the end of August. So for September, you're only going to have one lease for September, the new one.
1: Yes, but I would have two. I would be under two leases contractually.
2: God, I don't know how to ask the same question again. Are you going to have two leases, not two subsidies, in the same month? I don't care what months they are.
1: Yes.
2: Okay.
0: Okay.
2: That's what
0: tell me what month, Sarah. Sarah, tell me what months will have a double lease. What month?
1: August.
0: Okay. But you told me, why can't you, listen, why can't you get out of, you know, you're out of this place at the end of August. Why can't you sign the new lease when the old lease expires? Why can't you sign the new lease September 1st?
3: Tom, I think she wants to move her stuff during that period.
1: Exactly.
0: Yeah, but they're holding it for her. Will they hold it if you sign a lease September 1st?
1: I have a feeling not, because they've already been holding it for the entire month of July. Because
0: okay. So they want you to sign. Approval. They want you to sign a new lease for August 1st, and then the old place, you will still be under lease for that 30 days of August, right? So, okay. And there's no way the new landlord, there's no way the new landlord would wait and let you sign September 1st.
1: Well, there possibly is, but that still doesn't solve my problem of being able to slowly move. I have an autoimmune disease and a few other, well, a slew of other things that I'm not a healthy person.
0: No, I can see what you're saying. They don't want you under a double lease, and you have to be under a double lease, you say, in order to move. But so normally what they want is for you to move out from one and move into the other, and they're not going to give you 30 days overlapping. I understand that. Even if they're not paying for it, they don't want you obligated on another lease. That's what they're saying, right?
1: Correct. Yes. So
0: do you have someone you've been talking to there? I mean, I'm wondering if one of us just talks to them and say, look, she's not asking you to pay for August. She's not asking for that.
1: Right.
0: In fact, you don't even have, they don't even have to pay for September. They don't even have to pay for September, Mark. She literally, if she goes in August, are you saying that you get August and September in the new place free?
1: Yes, that's correct.
0: See, Mark, why would Section 8 care? August and September are free.
2: Because they're going to sign off on two leases. That's the only reason. I'm just telling you, that's the reason.
0: I understand.
2: What if she lights both places on fire? I don't know. I don't know how these things work, but I see why they're not doing it.
1: Well, I can understand that they have a rule or policy. And Section 504.
2: And here's what I don't understand.
0: Hold on. Are we still? Did we take our first break yet?
2: If you're getting a subsidy, explain this to me.
0: Okay, man, we're two overtime. Okay. Hold on. We got to take this break. More right after this.
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19: Starting off with sunshine for your Tuesday, and then we've got another round of storms on the way for later on this afternoon, some of which could bring some gusty winds and larger hail. Highs today in the low 90s. I'm Fox 31 Pinpoint Weather Team meteorologist Kylie Burse.
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0: Hi, Tom Martino, your troubleshooter. So, Sarah, if you sign a lease for the new place, they want you to sign when? August 1st?
1: They want what? I'm sorry?
0: They want you to sign the new lease August 1st.
1: Yes, and I would like to sign the new lease August 1st.
0: And the problem is, once you sign that new lease, you have 2 months. You have August and September rent free. So Section 8 is saying we can't pay once you sign the new lease because you have free rent in a new place. So we're not going to pay for an old apartment that you don't need. That's what they're saying. That's exactly what they're saying. Even though they're not paying for the new place, they're saying you have the new place available and you should be in it. I don't know what people do. I've never heard of Section 8 allowing someone to move over a period of a month. Now, I know your reasoning is sound. They're not paying for it. You are on two leases, but they're only paying for one. But the reason they won't pay for that one is because technically you have free rent from the new place. I got that right, right, Mark? Is that what you were saying?
2: That's exactly what I'm saying.
0: Right. So because you have free rent for September, for August, I'm saying, they're saying we're not going to pay for a subsidized apartment for you when you can be living free in a new place. The fact that it's going to take you 30 days is not our problem. So what you need to do, the only real solution to this is to, if you want to sign, you need to get a mover to move you to the new place.
1: Well, I think that's going to be the plan, except I'm going to miss out on the apartment, I think.
0: Yeah, I think you might too. I don't think they're going to hold it. They might hold it. Have you asked them to hold it?
1: I haven't asked them to hold it until September 1st. I've asked them to hold it until August 1st, which they did, and they are. But I did request a 504 disability reasonable accommodation. I asked for that. That's in the process. And the other problem that I'm having with DHA is that they asked for letters from my doctors. My primary care physician sent a letter, and they said it wasn't sufficient. I just yesterday received the copy of the letter that DHA wrote to my doctor, and it is out of line. This is from their legal department, and they say they're telling my doctor that I'm asking for a dual subsidy.
0: Okay, and, I understand.
1: It appears that I'm using the reasonable accommodation.
2: It is double subsidy.
0: Even though they're not paying for it, they're saying if you have it available and you're legally signed on it, they don't have to pay for those 2 months, but they shouldn't have to pay because it's free. And then when the rent kicks in, they'll kick in. But Sarah, I'm afraid there just isn't a way for you to accomplish what you want. I'm really sorry. I mean, I don't know what to tell you. They're not going to let you simply take 30 days to move and have two apartments, because they're saying we shouldn't be paying for this apartment when you have a free apartment available.
1: Right. I mean, they previously allowed it with a week. But I'm asking for a month. I didn't ask.
0: Yeah, they're not going to do a month. They're never going to do a month. And unless, will the old place let you take that month to move out, or will are they going to try to get someone in there immediately? Have you asked the old place if they would let you have August to move out?
1: Well, our notice to vacate isn't until the end of August, so they are expecting us to be out the end of August. So I would be needing them to ask. I would need to ask, can we take one more month? September,
0: right.
1: Which would be saying,
0: from the new place, you mean?
1: No, on the old place. The old place, I'm supposed to be out August 31st.
0: Okay.
1: And so I would need to be asking the landlord.
0: If you're supposed to be out August, who's paying for the month of August? Section 8?
1: Yes.
0: Okay, then here's what you need to do. And I really have to go, Sarah. I'm sorry. I there isn't a solution for everybody, but here's what I would do. I would ask the new landlord, or maybe we have someone call from our office with you, ask the new landlord, could you please move in September 1st? Okay, and then during August, that Section 8 is paying, you move in. You start moving your stuff over. But they don't require you to sign the lease until September 1st. In that way, you're just moving your stuff into an empty apartment, and then Section 8 would kick in September 1st. They don't have to pay anything. And then October 1st, they can pay the voucher. That's the only thing. I have to take a break. That's the only thing I can think of, is to ask the new landlord to let you have that apartment free, I'm serious, for the month of August to move your stuff out. Because if you don't, Section 8 is never going to let you do it. By the way, John Fuller is our personal injury expert. John Fuller. If you need someone, you get into an accident, he can start on your case immediately, although there's no obligation. Call him, 303-597-4500. 303-597-4500.
3: 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Dan Kaplis today at 4, 6:30, KHOW, Denver. Now, impact traffic.
4: Yeah, we're looking pretty good on the highways and byways out here. 270s back to normal. We had a lot of smoke pouring from the refineries a little earlier, and it was drawing some attention with some delays there. But speeds are back on the high side. I-25 both north and south into downtown. It's a little sluggish, although looking real good to and from the tech center. The east side of I-70, particularly around Pena and Chambers area, seems to be bogging down a little bit. But no major difficulties, no accidents. Watch for some slowing still on Parker at Bellevue with construction. With traffic, I'm Jonathan Steele.
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0: Tom Martino here with Major Mark Major, Deputy D, Deputy, we got Deputy Chopper, and who else is a Deputy Dollar in the house with us? 303-713-TALK. Sue has a comment on clinics requiring, I don't understand, cards? Go ahead, Sue, what's on your mind?
28: Hi, Tom. I wanted to get your and Mark's input on this. So
9: I'm encountering what's becoming like a standard business practice where medical clinics require you to store a credit card in order to schedule an appointment or be
0: trained. Right.
9: Then it gives them permission to charge it at their discretion. And I don't trust them to store it safely, and I don't like giving them the keys to my credit card. And I have figured out a workaround, but I just, like, is this legal? I did.
0: You know what? A lot of people are doing it. A lot of people are doing it. I mean, you know, if you think about it, Amazon does it. And if you think about it, a lot of places will store your credit card. Walgreens does it for prescriptions. They have my credit card on file. But and I figure if ever a bogus charge went through, I could always, you know, always contest it. What are you afraid of? Are you afraid that your card will be compromised?
9: Yes, I get notices every month about data breaches from healthcare organizations.
0: Right.
9: And I also, you're giving them permission to charge it without you approving individual charges.
0: Well, that doesn't sound right. Is that what it says? That they can charge it at will? Go ahead.
9: I just went for a mammogram, and they said they wouldn't see me unless I had already scheduled the appointment. They said they wouldn't see me unless I gave a credit card to store, and they said it does give them permission to charge it where I'll be notified, but and they do have a max that they cap it at, but you're basically losing control over what is being charged individually for a healthcare visit.
0: And is this a clinic that you've been to before?
9: Yes. I also
0: How did they do it before?
9: It just wasn't a standard policy where a credit card was required in
0: I find it very odd that they require you to put it online. I mean, to keep it with them. You can pay each time. I mean, what difference does it make if you're going to pay the bill? Or do they, let me ask you something. What difference? If you said I'm going to pay when I see you, what difference does it make to them?
9: They won't see you, and they won't. It's also part of the online check-in procedure where you can do that beforehand to save yourself time when you show up. And it's now part of all of the paperwork you have to sign with the HIPAA release and all of that, updating your clinical information. It's now put your credit card in here, and if you don't do it, it won't allow you to move forward.
0: Now, I find that crazy. No, I don't like that at all, because Walgreens gives you the choice. Do you want to have your card on file? And other places I've been to, they give me a choice. I've never heard of the mandatory, you must put a credit card with us to keep, and we can charge it. I don't like that. I mean, have you thought about just changing clinics?
9: No, but my workaround is I put a virtual credit card in and then I lock it.
0: Oh, so that's really cool. Yeah. Because Capital One lets you do virtual cards. Do you have Capital One or someone else?
9: Yeah, Capital One. Yep.
0: I love those virtual cards. It's a great workaround for those listening. It is a great workaround, but I have not heard of that. Would you do that, D? Would you put a card on file? They demanded it before you could be seen.
10: It depends. You know, depends on the service provider. I have my cards on file with dozens of vendors. I mean, Amazon and eBay, I can't even name them. Walmart, King Supers.
0: I think I have my card on file even with Cunningham Clinic.
10: So Tom, to answer your question, I do exactly what our caller does. If I'm not sure about the vendor's security, I'll actually use a Capital One virtual card, give it to them, and then I lock it up.
0: You do?
10: Yeah.
0: Okay.
10: Yeah, it's really, or delete it. Sometimes I just delete it right after the charge.
0: You know, that is a good hack, as they put it, Sue. I like that.
10: Life hack.
0: Thank you very much. No, seriously, it's really cool. 303-713-TALK, 713-8255. 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
4: Yeah, we're looking pretty good on the highways and byways out here. 270 is back to normal. We had a lot of smoke pouring from the refineries a little earlier, and it was drawing some attention with some delays there. But speeds are back on the high side. I-25 both north and south into downtown. It's a little sluggish, although looking real good to and from the tech center. The east side of I-70, particularly around Pena and Chambers area, seems to be bogging down a little bit. But no major difficulties, no accidents. Watch for some slowing still on Parker at Bellevue with construction. With traffic, I'm Jonathan Steele.
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0: Tom Martino here with Major Mark Major, solving problems, answering questions, taking claims. Well, we solve problems when we can. We've had some tough ones today. I mean, you know, these government housing programs, they just don't, I'm telling you, you got to play by the rules. That one woman wanted to basically sign a new lease while she was still under the old lease and have that 30 days buffer so she could move slowly from one place to the other. But Section 8 says, no, we can't have you on two leases. That's double subsidy. And she said, but you don't have to pay the rent on that new place for another 2 months. But apparently that kicks her out of the old program as soon as she has a new apartment. So it's really complicated. And, you know, the government isn't good at making special circumstances, that's for sure. Dimitri, we had a call earlier in the show, a woman with Tava Waters.
10: No, Philip called us.
0: Complex. The broken AC. And he said the landlord put some portable units in there, the manager, but basically they're not doing the job.
10: Not only are they not doing the job, according to Philip, but they have failed to fix his actual air conditioner. So I called Tava Waters, and Tom, you may recall, this is a place that used to be kind of locally famous. It was called The Breakers.
0: Yeah.
10: And that was like the place to live in the 80s and maybe even in the 90s.
0: Really?
10: Remember that?
0: Okay.
10: I looked them up. They're huge. They have over 1,500 rental units over there. I didn't realize this is such
0: a big
10: property.
0: In one community over there?
10: In one community, according to the website. And they're managed by a company named BH Management, which is a nationwide property management company. So I called, you're not going to like this part. All I wanted was to get a repair date scheduled for Philip because he really is suffering.
0: Yeah, exactly.
10: And, you know, and he's got some health problems that are probably exacerbated by this. So listen to this. So I finally got a hold of a guy named Jake or Jay. It was very difficult to speak with him, but he's here at one of the two local numbers that I found. And when I told him who I am and that I'm calling to talk to them about the story that we're working on and hopefully reach a resolution.
0: He didn't hang up, did he?
10: He blurted out, no comment, just like in the movies, just like in 70s TV shows, and slammed the phone down and hung up on me.
0: Why?
10: I called a couple more times.
0: That's weird. He would be so rude.
10: And, you know, and I said, and, you know, I always give people an opportunity to present their side of the story because there's always one more side. Sometimes there are a couple more sides. And all I really wanted to do is kind of broker a repair date for Philip for his air conditioner. I'm not calling to point fingers or accuse Jake or Jay of was not doing his job. So then I tried calling a couple more times, and apparently if they see, so my suspicion is if they see my phone number come up on caller ID, it rings and rings and rings, and then it just hangs up. So they won't even answer my call. So I did find a phone number for their, I assume it's their headquarters in a different state. I left a message over there. I said, look, we'd love to talk to you about this before we go back on the air, before I update this story. Haven't heard back. But Jake or Jay at Tava Waters, man, just very unsophisticated and
0: that's pretty much weird.
10: Very unsophisticated guy who didn't handle this the right way. And so far, I've been unable to help Philip get his air conditioner fixed. So whenever you and Mark decide that it's time for the Martino Marauders to start calling
12: well,
10: them,
12: then all he's got to do is write that letter and cite the right CRC, and they have to reply or do something within 24 hours. That's going to make a move.
10: He doesn't even have to cite the CRC. And by the way, Brad O'Brien said an email is sufficient if that's how you normally communicate with.
12: Yeah, or that's right. That's absolutely right. Or a text if that's how you communicate.
0: So let's get him to write that letter, D, at least to get the thing started on the Warranty of Habitability Act. We have more coming up. 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
26: ABC News, I'm Michelle Franzen. Washington, D.C. is saying a final farewell to longtime South Carolina Senator Lindsey Graham. A ceremony at first inside the Capitol Rotunda today. Lawmakers and family paying respects ahead of his funeral at the National Cathedral. Here's ABC's Jay O'Brien.
27: The first of two funerals for the late Senator Lindsey Graham will be here at the National Cathedral in Washington, D.C. Before that, he'll have a private ceremony at the Rotunda of the United States Capitol. Graham will be eulogized here at the National Cathedral by his close friend, President Donald Trump, who has said that the South Carolina Republican was like family to him.
26: Ukraine's President Zelensky and Israel's Prime Minister Benjamin Netanyahu also attending Graham's funeral. Wildfires continue to ravage parts of Spain and France. Hundreds of thousands are fleeing their homes and towns. Here in the U.S., cleanup is underway following a string of tornadoes that tore through the Midwest. Those storms now targeting the Northeast today. This is ABC News. In Mississippi, the investigation continuing into the death of Nolan Wells over the July 4th weekend. He was last spotted with friends off the boat of Horn Island. His family is calling for transparency, coming after EK commissioned a second autopsy report, reporting that the death was still inconclusive. Here's ABC's Aaron Katursky.
29: Documents obtained by ABC News show that boat set off for Horn Island just before 10 a.m. the morning of July 4th. Wells and his friends arrived at 11:14. For the next 5 hours, the boat was stationary until it left at 4:31 p.m. without Wells, moving at no more than 4 knots. Whatever problem the teens reported was resolved about an hour later at 5:25, when vessel regains normal operation and begins accelerating at 30 to 35 knots.
26: Apple is taking a page out of the car dealership playbook with its new leasing strategy, the Apple Upgrade, a new program that lets consumers lease certain devices for up to 3 years. Michelle Franz and ABC News.
30: CPW officers in the Pueblo County
4: County dive team recovering the body of a woman at Lake Pueblo at the state park. Officers responded after a woman in her mid-30s was reported as missing by her family members. They searched a difficult area with boulders and steep cliffs near a campground and wound up using sonar equipment and an underwater vehicle in the water below to locate the body. Denver City Council voting to put a new Xcel Energy franchise agreement on the November ballot. Xcel Regional VP Holly Velasquez-Horvath says that the utility worked with city leaders and community groups to negotiate the deal.
5: One of the reasons I am proud of this package is because it exists because you all, Denver, pushed us.
4: The new 20-year agreement would require Xcel Energy to upgrade its infrastructure, including burying some overhead lines. Opponents of the proposal say it doesn't do enough for Xcel's customers. That's the latest. I'm Nia Bender.
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9: Hey, still a quiet drive leading into the lunch hour. Really not seeing much in the way of problems out here. We've had a few construction zones. One of the worst is going to be Parker, southbound at Bellevue. It's been backed up all morning long. And now it looks like I-25 on the south end is good. Up north, got a little bit of traffic filtering out up to the Thornton area, I-25 through downtown, as well as 270. Heading west up through Vasquez into the foothills. Yeah, Clear Creek Canyon, US 6 west of Golden. Got backups there. With traffic, I'm Jonathan Steele.
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6: Hey, it's Joe Pags coming up. 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That plus former Representative Ted Poe. Why won't the Senate remove John Thune from leadership? And more on the Joe Pags Show. 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Yeah.

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1: Hey, I'm Tom Martino with Mark, and we are trying to help as many people as we can. We've been running up against some roadblocks recently with people that don't want to talk to us, including the people over at Tava Waters, is it?
2: Tava Waters, formerly known as the Breakers.
1: Yeah. And anyway, all we wanted to do is find out when the AC is going to be fixed. The guy says, no comment, and hangs up. That's a little, he must have been watching too many movies. Anyway, we also had a system here, a problem the other day. This woman wanted... she wanted ServPro to do some extra stuff, she said. They said they have to put it on a supplement. Not extra stuff, but to do some other things that were missed on the original bid, and they said we have to put in a supplement. Now, here's something she misunderstood. She thought a supplement was extra, and then it was going to hurt her in her insurance policy, and the insurance was going to go up and all that. And she said it shouldn't be counted as extra if it was there before the problem. I think she had a water problem, wasn't it? So here's the problem, though. She had them do a walkthrough, and they do an estimate. Every insurance vendor does that. Every contractor. Excel Roofing does that. Everyone does that. They do their initial inspection, and they write up what they think is wrong. And then if they find more damage or if they left something off inadvertently, then they add it with a supplement. And supplements are very common when it comes to insurance claims. And it's not some kind of, she thought that she was somehow being cheated. Okay, now, as far as Excel, did we give this to anyone? Excel, was Sue's going to work on that? Excel was cleaning up an easement and dumped a whole bunch of crap on this person's side of the fence. And he says, I have no idea.
3: They're already working on it.
1: Yeah, good stuff, because we do have a contact over at Excel, and they're taking care of it. So you see, we have any number of problems on any given day that you can call about if you have a problem at 303-713-TALK, 303-713-TALK.

0: 713-8255, or you can call 24/7 this number, and we'll get right back to you. 303-MARTINO, 303-627-8466. So, artificial intelligence, I started the show talking about it before we had a few calls. We want your calls, and we'll give your calls priority, but I was talking about artificial intelligence and how there's a lot of investing going on, a lot of investing going on when it comes to artificial intelligence. People question, is it a bubble? Will there be an adjustment? What is going to happen with that? And then as far as using it, what's really weird is states don't want data centers, but they don't curtail their use. I mean, the states that outlawed them, the data centers, literally says you can't have a data center here. They are some of the highest users of AI. So how do you reconcile that? California, New York, and Colorado. As far as data centers, our leaders have expressed their opinion. They don't want data centers. And why? What is wrong with a data center? Well, it eats up water and power, and they say it makes things more expensive and they're noisy. But certainly you can find places to put them anyway. So I looked up some interesting stats in Colorado. What's interesting is how we use it. So in the United States, by the way, we out of the 50 states rank number 6 in AI usage. Can you believe that? Yeah. Out of all the states, we rank number 6. That is pretty high up because we're not even that densely populated. Why do you figure that? And what do you think the number one use is in Colorado for AI? What do you think it is, Mark?
1: Number one?
0: Yeah, the number. Well, we're number 6 in the country for use. What do you think in Colorado is the number one use? People in Colorado using it for?
1: Porn.
0: Mark, porn. Well, how do you even use? How would you even use? Anyway, I know. By the way, if you asked it to do a porn image, if I'm going to give it to you, if you asked it to do a porn image, would it do it?
2: I think they're building safeguards into it because there have been terrible stories about people creating porn that is really realistic.
0: I don't want to ask it to test it because I don't want it on my history. Yeah. All right, Mark, number one, business operations. And then that breaks down.
1: Yeah, computer, what does that mean?
0: Well, it means that's the number one use. Business operations is for...
1: Like help me write a contract?
0: Right, yep, and computer and mathematical things, office and administrative support, sales related, management, business and financial operations, design, media, and healthcare coordination. So all the business operations, there's a lot more stuff, but that's just some of them. Community and social services, architecture and engineering, production, personal care service. Anyway, business operations of all kinds. And then the second one I thought would have been the first one. The second reason to use AI in Colorado, the second most use, is promotional writing. Writing, basically. You know, writing is a big deal. And I think a lot of people use it for writing, where you put in an email or a note saying, can you strengthen this? Can you smooth it out? I can always tell when I get an email from Mark that's been through the AI chopper.
1: Hey.
0: I can tell. And the other one, this is odd for me. The third use of AI in Colorado is for starting a business. And then the other one is writing. See, the second one was promotional writing. And then fourth is self-presentation writing. And I don't know what that means, but I guess it means when you're writing for yourself, like emails and stuff like that. The fifth greatest use is emotional well-being and support. And then writing again. So there's three different kinds of writing: promotional writing, self-presentation writing, whatever that means, and then workspace writing. And then the seventh rank is homework. And I'm surprised that number 8 on the list of the top 10 is medical. I thought medical would be a lot higher. And number 9 is buying and investing. And number 10 is web front end. What it means, I don't know, web front end. But anyway, that is how Colorado uses AI. What do you use it for, mainly, if you're using it? What do you use it for, Chopper or D or Mark? What do you guys, what do you actually use it for?
1: I search contracts more than anything.
0: What do you mean by that? Like writing contracts?
1: Yeah, like if someone sends us an agreement they have and has questions about it, or like a warranty contract.
0: Oh, yeah.
1: What's covered, what's not covered.
0: Yeah, it's really good at parsing through multi-pages.
2: It's frequently wrong. I mean, no offense to Mark, but we've had a number of disagreements where I actually read the contract and Mark submitted it to Grok or whatever he's using, and Grok came up with the wrong answers, including the very last time this happened a couple of weeks ago.
1: See, he's wrong already.
2: See what I mean?
0: And, of course, of the AIs, how about Claude? Do you like it? I use OpenAI. I use ChatGPT. That's what I use. Now, I have access to Claude. I think I even pay for some APIs for Claude. And I do use Grok. I like Grok. Has a different perspective. I find Gemini to be one of the weakest forms. Gemini, and that's a Google product. But in any case, it is a tool, I think, that's here to stay. So when people say, hey, I don't want a data center, well, I mean, what's going to happen? Eventually, we're going to have to come to grips with it because of the growth. I mean, you know, I think that the federal government may have to step in and start having maybe even areas where they can have it. They say that a single large AI data center is a medium-sized city in usage of electricity. That is amazing. That's just a single large AI data center and has hardly any employees, but will use power akin to a medium-sized city. Would you say Denver's a medium-sized city?
2: Medium plus, probably.
0: Yeah. Mm-hmm. Right. And so can you imagine one data center taking up power like that? Water consumption, I find it shocking that it uses millions of gallons of water, millions. And I didn't realize they would be noisy, but they are noisy because they have thousands and thousands of generators and cooling fans. And then also the land use, hundreds or even thousands of acres. Give me an example of a data center. Where is a data center we can look at that would
1: Virginia,
0: have a thousand?
1: Virginia, they're all over the place. When you land at Reagan and drive from, I guess that's technically D.C. into Virginia, I mean, the whole place is data centers.
0: And then higher utility costs. Residents say as soon as the data center went in, they were paying more for power and all of their utilities. So basically ChatGPT, image generation, coding assistance, all of that takes a lot of power, and all of them use it. Now, the demand is going to be 5 to 10 times more over the next 5 years because people are using nationwide. Now, I talked to you about Colorado, but nationwide, The number one use is search. They're using it instead of Google. They just say, where is this or where is that? And that you know, Google's got to be feeling that a little, because Google pay, you know, the pay per clicks and all of that, that's got to be affected by AI. It has to be, because people just go on to chat or onto Grok and say, find me this, or what's a good Italian restaurant near here, or, and you can do it in a much more logical sense than with Google. With Google, you know, you get a lot of weird results. They use it for searching. That's the number one use around the country. Healthcare is number two around the country. And number three around the country is manufacturing, and then robotics, self-driving vehicles. Now, how is AI used in self? Well, Mark should know that. I mean, what is that? You can talk to it, Mark, and it just interacts with your car, basically.
1: Yeah. I can be like, you know, set our destination to Walmart and find me a Starbucks in between and map it.
0: See, that's great. Yeah, and, you know, that's great. Well, there in between, I want to get a Starbucks coffee. This is what I would get.
3: That does not compute.
1: Yeah.
3: That does not compute.
0: I mean, it is dumber than a box of bricks. In fact, you know, you say, take me to, and you give it the address. It very seldom gets that right. And I can't, you see, that's why I'm so pissed that he stopped making the sedans.
1: The new update for parking's ridiculous. So, like, if you pull into a Walmart, on your screen, you see all the available empty parking spaces, and now you can just use your wheel or click and basically tell it where you want to park. Before, it would just kind of find the closest one. Now you can actually pick out where you want the car to go park.
0: Now, Mark, does yours have that valet service where you can summon it to come to you?
1: Yeah. In fact, this new update I was just telling you about, now that can go up to the summons, can go up to 8 miles per hour. I think it used to be 3 or 5. It was so slow, you'd be like,
0: Have you ever used it, Mark?
1: Maybe once.
0: It's scary. I mean, you ask your car to come and get you. It's
1: yeah,
0: like,
1: you got to open the app up, and then you got to hold a button down, and pretty much you're supposed to be able to see your car. And as long as you're holding the button down, it'll continue to come towards you. I mean, that's kind of how it works. If you let go of the button, the car stops.
0: All right. 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
15: 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Friday, forward Sam Kerr scored her first goal since rejoining the NWSL in a 2-2 draw with Portland. Same game that saw defender Emily Sonnet stretchered off the field with a non-contact knee injury. Gotham has also announced a mutually agreed-upon contract termination with forward Esther Gonzalez so she can attend to personal matters. 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
0: Martino here. Let's talk to Jerry. Jerry, you have a workers' comp issue. What's going on with that?
18: Hi, Tom. Thanks for taking my call.
0: Yes, sir.
18: This happened way back in 8/28 of 24 was the date of injury. I knocked a bridge out on my tooth and had it repaired by my dentist the very next day. And filed a workman's comp claim at work, and they, the dentist tried for almost over a year, I guess, to get this claim paid. It was a total of $3,728, and they never got anywhere. They tried and tried and kept getting the runaround. So I paid the dentist on 6/23 of 25, and I paid it in full out of my pocket. And I've been trying ever since to get reimbursed. It turned from a claim to a reimbursement.
0: And when did you pay that? You said this year you paid it, right?
18: No, or I paid last it in year. 25, June. Okay. June of 25. Yeah.
0: Okay. And so, why? First of all, did you actually file a workers' claim before you had it done, like when you were injured at work?
18: Yes. I mean, I did, and I have a case number and everything, and I did everything
0: good.
18: They asked me to.
0: Good. Why are they turning you down?
18: Well, I don't think they're turning me down. I constantly have tried to call. It takes hours to get into them, and then they say that's not their department, and now it's a reimbursement instead of a claim, and they send me to someone else, and then they I don't have a computer or a fax machine, but I've downloaded at work the form they wanted me to fill out, and I did that and faxed this over to them when I was at work. Now, I've since retired, and trying to get this resolved, and it's just it's hard to get a hold of anybody that has that can tell me what to do on this. It's just ridiculous.
0: This happened while you were on the job, is that right?
18: Yes.
0: In Colorado?
18: Yes.
0: What kind of work were you doing, and how were you injured?
18: I worked for the United States Postal Service, and I was at work, and an airline blew off and hit me in the mouth and knocked out a bridge.
0: A what did?
2: An airline, like Shop Air.
0: An airline. Got it. Okay, listen, when that happened, this is a federal workers' comp claim, isn't it?
18: It is.
0: That is a very, very different animal than state compensation. Very different.
2: So Tom, does that mean that Jerry is not actually working with an insurance company? Is he actually going to be reimbursed by the Postal Service itself because they're self-insured?
0: I don't know. I know that federal workers' compensation, I know from Cliff Enton, is a whole different animal than state. And I don't know if they're self-insured or not when it comes to workers' comp. We need to get an attorney on. Axe, did you try to get a hold of Cliff Enton?
19: Mm-hmm. Yeah, he's not in town at the moment.
0: Doggone it. So he's not even around for later?
19: I'll send him a text to see if he'll have time.
0: Yeah, did he say when he'd be back or anything?
19: No, I spoke to his assistant.
0: Okay, so listen, let's try it. What we need to do, Jerry, is see if we can get some time from Cliff Enton to consult on the radio. Maybe he can just tell you what to do and you won't need an attorney. But it seems like a small amount to involve an attorney. You know what I mean?
18: Well,
0: so
18: I was hoping, that one of your deputies had an in with the workman's comp and could get this handled, because I wanted to donate a portion of this money if we got it returned to your show to use at your discretion. You and
0: now Brian. You don't have to do that, man. No, you don't. But if you ever hear somebody in need on the show and you want to help with a particular case, that would be good. But what you need to do right now, did you call your employer, your previous employer, to ask, the post office to ask what to do if they could help you in HR?
18: Well, I have, and HR is impossible to get a hold of, and I've even gone to my union, and they've tried to do what they can, but unfortunately, it's just nobody's getting anything done. This is just going on so long, I think they're just going to drop it, and hopefully I just go away.
0: Did you have a primary care provider?
18: Well, yeah, as far as medical or dental?
0: Well, when you file a workers' comp claim, they're supposed to, you're supposed to go see a doctor, but you went to see a dentist, right?
18: Exactly. Yeah, a doctor. Yeah, I could have went to Concentra or something, but what good are they going to do? They don't fix your teeth, you know.
0: So, who told you to go to the dentist? Did your employer?
18: Yes.
0: Okay. So, did they choose the dentist, or was it your dentist?
18: No, it was my dentist.
0: And you paid $37.20, and. You know, here's the deal. You filled out workers' comp, though. You have a number. You have a case number.
18: Yeah, I do.
0: Then you should be able to get reimbursed. I don't know what to tell you, man. We got to put you on right now. We're going to have to put you on hold and get you with this attorney, or at least get Cliff Enton on the air. So Axe will tell us when that's available. 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
24: Now, impact traffic.
25: All right, not bad for the lunch hour drive so far anyway. Shaping up pretty well. No accidents or big problem spots. We're only looking at maybe a little bit of construction here and there. The worst of it's probably Parker at Bellevue. Southbound through there. It's been backed up all morning now into the afternoon. Yeah, it looks like I-25 South coming into downtown's a little sluggish. 270 and I-70 West from Colorado over to Brighton. If you're heading to the airport, 15-minute commute on Pena from I-70 to the terminal. With traffic, I'm Jonathan Steele.
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0: solving problems, answering questions, taking complaints. Let's go to Nicole. Nicole, what's going on with you? Welcome to the show, Nicole.
1: Back in December, my husband left his work, and we had to find insurance for him, medical insurance. He does have several medical issues, so I knew I could do without. We did find an insurance through a broker, and the insurance is DTECO Health.
0: What was it called? What was it called?
1: DTECO Health. D-E-T-E-K-O.
0: I'm sorry. You broke up a little here. I need to get the name of that so we can ask about it. By the way, get Integra on if you can, see if they can chime in on this. Okay, so he left his employment and you got private insurance. By the way, is he retired?
1: No, he's 59. He would like to retire, but...
0: Okay, so he got you got private insurance. And it's called what? I'm going to try to listen again. The phones were creeping out. Go ahead.
2: DTECO, Tom. I found it.
0: DTECO. DTECO. Mm-hmm. Okay. As it sounds, DTECO. Okay. Okay. And what's wrong with them? What's going on with them?
1: Well, my husband had to go into his regular primary care 3 times. He has heart condition, so he has to go to a heart doctor, and we ended up having an echo. They have not yet sent an explanation of benefits. They have not paid any claim that they have submitted, the doctors have submitted. And then when I look on the portal, it says everything is out of network.
0: But they're not gonna pay anything? So how did he pick the cardiologist?
1: He's had him since he had his bone marrow transplant. He had heart condition because of all the chemo did damage to his heart.
0: Other than his heart condition, what was he getting chemo for?
1: He had ALL, acute lymphocystic leukemia. This was back in the early 2000s, so he has a lot of health issues because of it.
0: Okay.
1: So we have to keep insurance on him. I don't know what the next day is going to lead to. This broker I talked to said this is a really great company. They're affordable, of course, with $600 a month, but they haven't paid one claim yet.
0: Yeah, this is weird. How long have you had this? When did you get this private insurance?
1: February is when it took effect.
0: And they haven't paid one claim. And when you call them, what do they say?
1: It depends on who you get. They said that you need to call Health Network, because they're part of that network. They're saying, I can tell you what doctor you can go see. Then they refer me back to the insurance company. You can call the same day, different people, you get different answers. They're saying we're just a little backed up.
0: Are you seeing any reviews on them, Dee? What kind of reviews are you seeing on them?
2: 2.8 stars.
0: 2.8?
2: Yeah, from 306 Google reviews.
0: Oh, my goodness. That's bad.
1: Now I have gotten a bill from Quest. I have gotten a bill from Swedish. His echo was $9,500.
0: Oh, no.
1: And I said, is there any cash price? And they said, no, he had insurance, but you will have that amount. And because they haven't sent them an explanation of benefits or sent them any money.
0: And you've never had an EOB? You never got an explanation of benefits from DTECO yet?
1: No. No, but I can get into the portal, which is very limited. But everything that we have says it's out of network when the doctors are all listed as their providers.
0: So the cardiologist you went to, your husband went to, is listed on their website?
1: The doctor's name is, but if you go to the clinic, you can't find it. And they go by the 10 number of the doctor's office, which is usually a corporate name. It's not by the doctor's name, so the insurance company's got you. Yes, the doctor is covered, but they're going to bill under the corporate name.
0: So not one claim, nothing's been covered at all, nothing. No meds, nothing.
1: Nothing.
0: And what does the broker say that sold you this? What's the name of the broker?
1: Connect Health.
0: Connect Health?
1: I don't have those notes with me.
0: Connect Health is, I think Connect Health is part of the Affordable Care Act. I think it's part, did you, you actually worked with one person?
1: I had one person. I called because they did charge us more for a life insurance policy and dental and eye, and I'm like, that wasn't discussed, and I already have that for him. I don't need that extra, so they were able to cancel it. But at this point, I don't know if I can cancel insurance if I can't get more insurance now that it is in July.
0: Hold on.
1: You can't go from one plan to another plan.
0: Well, of course you can. I mean, if you're not, you have to have a life-changing event. In other words, that's what they're saying. It has to be open enrollment. But I don't, I can't believe that. Do you have a contact at DTEGO you've been talking to?
1: Just the customer service. There's not one person.
0: So you call and you get shuffled around. This is a nightmare. Yeah. And
1: the thing is, I know about insurance. I get it. He's had a medical insurance since he was 26 years ago. And
0: now,
1: I made the mistake of signing up for this one.
0: What kind of employment was it?
1: That he worked at? He worked in the auto industry, in the car parts.
0: Okay. And does his HR department have any information? Oh, no. Never mind. You went out and got this on your own. This is not part of COBRA. Never mind. Okay. So do you have, when you go online with DTEGO, do they show any claims in process?
1: It says everything. It doesn't say in progress. No.
0: Does it say paid?
1: No.
0: Is there an EOB section? Is there an explanation of benefits section? In other words, who filed the claims with DTEGO? Did you or did the cardiologist's office?
1: The cardiologist's office, all the doctor's offices that he's
0: okay. Do we have Integra? I want to talk to John Jones.
3: Though.
0: Yeah, I got to take this break. I'm so sorry. Thanks, Mark. We got to take this break. We'll come right back. Hold on.
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5: Heading west towards the downtown area, westbound I-70, we've got a crash in the right lane between York Street and Brighton Boulevard, adding a couple minutes to your commute. Otherwise, pretty quiet drive to start off your Tuesday afternoon. I-25 north and southbound showing highway speeds for the most part. 225 north and southbound flowing free through the Tech Center and Aurora. And back to I-70 eastbound roads, we're showing intended speeds from the foothills to DIA. With traffic, I'm Mark Swan.
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0: Martino here, Major Mark Major there, and we got a lot happening here. So listen, here's the bottom line. We looked up DeTego Health, and it seems like they're a claims administrator and not an actual underwriter. Is Nicole still there, or did she hang up?
17: I think we lost her.
0: Okay. We're going to get her back on with Integra Insurance and try to add some perspective to this, although they have nothing to do with this. But somehow, these people have terrible ratings that they hardly pay any claims. And we have to get to the bottom of it as to what they are. Beware of this company, because they may not be a company at all. And DeTego, DeTego, DeTego Health. And we'll talk about that in a minute. They seem to have a media department, though, that responds to criticisms, and Deputy D contacted them. So we'll do more on this tomorrow for her.
19: If you talk, and they will hear you. Every single time.
20: Oh, we're getting killed.
21: Yeah, well, Kyle's not here.
20: How come?
21: Kicked off the team. Didn't Tim tell you? Kyle and some other kids got caught drinking beer in the park a couple of nights ago.
20: Really?
21: Yeah. Zero tolerance. He's out for the season.
20: Come on, it's a first offense, right?
21: That we know of. But why should that matter? He knew not to drink. I've made it clear to Matt, that's what we expect from him. What have you said to Tim?
20: Nothing really. You know, a lot of kids try it at this age, so...
21: Yeah, well, a lot of kids don't try it, too. I'm not saying that Matt's going to be this perfect kid, but if I don't tell him what we expect and why he shouldn't drink, how's he going to know?
20: You think kids that age really listen?
21: They never admit it, Bill, but they hear more than you think.
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24: ABC News, I'm Michelle Franzen at the National Cathedral in Washington, D.C. this hour. Funeral service is underway for the late Senator Lindsey Graham. The longtime GOP lawmaker from South Carolina died at the age of 71 earlier this month. President Trump delivering the eulogy, calling Graham a member of the family and also a critical part of the Republican Party.
25: For more than 30 years, nothing of consequence happened in this Capitol without Lindsey Graham knowing about it. Nothing of significance happened anywhere in the world without Lindsey Graham having a view on it.
24: Earlier at a ceremony at the Capitol Rotunda, Republican Senate Leader John Thune says he'll remember Graham for his friendship and humor. Consumer confidence slid this month, with U.S. and Iran hostilities fueling concerns over gas prices and stubborn inflation. The war with Iran now entering its sixth month. And officials in Japan assessing the damage following a powerful 6.8 magnitude earthquake today. This is ABC News. Cleanup continues across the Midwest following severe storms and a tornado outbreak. The National Weather Service says the tornado that blew through portions of Wisconsin has been upgraded to an EF3. Cracker Barrel CEO Julie Masino stepping down after trying to rebrand the restaurant chain to usher in new and younger customers. More from ABC's Elizabeth Schulze.
26: She had promised to revamp the restaurant that was founded in 1969 for a younger generation of diners with new menus, minimal decor, and a fresh logo. Well, that new logo, unveiled last August, removed Uncle Herschel sitting in overalls, instead featured simple letters with no image. Turned out, there was no appetite for it. People online, even President Trump, decried the change. And within days, Cracker Barrel reversed course and went back to the original logo.
24: A replacement has already been announced. No grand prize winner in Powerball last night. That means tomorrow night's drawing will be worth at least $663 million. Tonight's Mega Millions jackpot up to $800 million. Michelle Franzen, ABC News.
27: Colorado's Car Theft Task Force
1: Force reports stolen vehicles in the state are down 35% from this time last year. Commander John Pickard tells Fox 31 the best way to avoid having a car stolen is to take some simple steps.
2: There's still a very high percentage of vehicles that are stolen because they've left either their key fob or their keys in the car, thinking, well, I'll just leave it in the cubby hole here and they won't find it. And that's not very good.
1: The task force reports some 3,000 fewer cars have been taken in Colorado than this time last year. Denver weather, severe thunderstorms aren't out of the question.
5: My concerns for the metro today would be some larger hail, some gusty winds. Because it's a level one threat, this is very, very isolated. So most of us will not see that hail, but it's certainly a possibility.
1: That's Fox 31's Kylie Burse. We do have another good shot of afternoon or evening thunderstorms tomorrow. And on top of that, we could see some flooding. There is a watch-in effect from after 3 o'clock today east of I-25. That's the latest. I'm Nia Bender.
6: Now, impact traffic.
7: Pretty clear drive throughout the Denver Metro with your usual afternoon slowdown. Southbound I-25 into downtown, slower speeds between I-70 and Spear Boulevard, adding a couple minutes to your commute. Northbound I-25 showing intended speeds through town. Some stop and go on the 6th Avenue eastbound off-ramp to I-25 southbound. For folks heading to DIA, I-70 eastbound, some busy traffic between Peoria and Pena Boulevard with congestion on the northbound 225 off-ramp to I-70 eastbound. With traffic, I'm Mark Swan.
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1: Tom Martino here with Major Mark Major. 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Listen, I've been looking at health insurance in general. I have Medicare and I love it. And I don't know how people do it. Honest to God, I see the premiums and I see what they cover, and the deductibles are outrageous. Mark, what do you think? I mean, this health insurance industry has, I mean, it's not taking care of people. I thought this was supposed to be the Affordable Care Act. You know, whatever happened to that? The Affordable Care Act? It's not affordable at all. Dee, do you mind disclosing how much you pay?
2: It's an enormous amount.
1: Yeah.
2: I used to have a wonderful insurance policy that cost me $127 a month, and
1: wow,
2: it had a $10,000 deductible and then no limits, no copay after that for treatments, drugs, surgeries, yeah, anything.
1: Right.
2: And that's all I wanted, was for a catastrophic event. And that was one of the first insurance policies that got outlawed. Within 3 months of that Affordable Care Act passing, I got a letter from Blue Cross Blue Shield said we're no longer able to offer this plan, and there are no alternatives to it. You have to pay $1,200 a month for the crappiest insurance plan I've ever seen, which is copays and huge amounts of, you know, out of pocket, and it's frustrating. It's absolutely criminal.
1: All right, let's talk to Paul Dowding with waterpros.net. Paul, are you there, sir? I want to talk a little bit about this whole house system that you put together by putting two of your units together at very, very low prices. So what are we talking about now? This whole house softener, how does it work? I mean, it's only $1,800 fully installed. What does it do?
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1: $3,600. Oh, I was saying 38. You're right. It's 36. I was adding them up wrong. Holy crap. 1800 and 1800. And so that will do all the drinking water you need, reverse osmosis, plus the softening. And how do you know if you need a softener or not, Paul? Or does everyone in Colorado benefit from a softener at some point?
0: Everyone in Colorado benefits, and Tom, to be very candid, reverse osmosis systems operate ideally in soft water. Majority of our customers in the metro area, your listening audience, has hard water. So the water softener will eliminate the hardness, which beats up your appliances. Pardon me. Appliances today, because of the Obama administration, the EPA mandated water appliances to use less water. So all the ports are smaller, so that means hard water will really deter their operation. So water softener prevents it. And then Colorado passed another law that basically wimpied our hot water heaters to make them more efficient, so calcium buildup will really affect their operation and efficiency. So water softener truly makes sense, but most importantly, it's going to protect that RO system, reverse osmosis, so you get the microplastics out, you get the pharmaceuticals out. Tom, you saw the article. Every major heart patient that had a heart attack, right, had microplastics in the in their heart.
1: They literally found microplastics in them, didn't they?
0: Yes, they did. So this is microplastics have penetrated every aspect of the human body. It's something that, you know, you really have to take seriously. So with this drinking water system, at 600 gallons of drinking water a day, you're never going to run out. It runs off electricity, so it has its own little internal pump. That means it's strong enough, if we can, to hook it up and power your refrigerator and ice maker as well.
1: So, you know, the point is that we take so many steps to be healthy, but we don't sometimes care about the water. We think if we buy bottled water, we're doing fine. But bottled water in plastic is crazy. It just defeats the whole purpose, doesn't it?
0: It does. And plus, some bottled water manufacturing practices cause microplastics to be in the bottled water anyway. I encourage people to go to YouTube and research bottled water microplastics. You'll be amazed what you find.
1: Okay, and the softening itself will actually extend the life of boilers or appliances, dishwashers. 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
1: So we're talking about $3,600, folks. This is unbelievable. Seriously, it is. Waterpros.net, 303-862-5554, 303-862-5554. And then I'd like to also talk to you after the break, if you can, on trailer parks, because I know there are a lot of people. My God, I mean, we're living in a bubble if we believe everyone can afford a home. There are a lot of people living in mobile homes or in little developments that are going to be severely affected by legislation legislation, and I don't think they know it's coming. And the state is just getting around to starting to enforce it and sending out letters. And it's going to wreak havoc on the industry. I'm serious. I don't know how many other states are doing it or if Colorado is alone. But if you have a mobile home or you know someone with a mobile home, those parks might be going away if they don't come up with a way to modify the law. We'll explain it coming up. 303-713-8255. 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
2: 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That plus former Representative Ted Poe. Why won't the Senate remove John Thune from leadership? And more on the Joe Pags Show. 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
3: Joe Keanu, my friend, let's talk about retirement. Let's talk about Gary.
1: Can somebody tell me what?
3: Income for life. Joe?
0: Hello, Mark. Can you hear me now?
3: I got you, man. I'm sorry. We were having a little technical difficulties. Let's talk retirement.
0: That is right. You know, Mark, I believe that the annuity that we have is really the best of both worlds for people. It is designed for people that want to at least stay on the market and profit from the market when it goes up, but they're afraid to lose money when the market goes down. And our annuity, I call it the best of both worlds because they can participate in the market growth and have total protection if the market goes down. They will not lose a penny.
3: Yeah.
0: So they can gain and they can protect.
3: And let's not forget the 21% bonus, which is incredible.
0: Oh, my goodness.
3: If you're looking for...
0: It is incredible.
3: It is. $100,000, you're basically working with $121,000 day one. That's growing that account value until you retire. Then, if we start jumping into the other great aspect of it, the long-term care, that's absolutely incredible. We know how much that can cost in Colorado now. Now you can bring somebody in or even go to a facility.
0: That is right. You know, the most important thing that people need at retirement is to have a guaranteed income.
3: Yep.
0: That's going to last as long as they will, Mark. This is their biggest fear. They always ask me, is my money going to last as long as I will? And when they see our annuity and how it performs, it could last, giving them a paycheck. Get this, a paycheck. For the rest of their lives, no matter how old they live.
3: Yeah, I know.
0: For the rest of their lives.
3: It's really crazy. 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His phone number is right there. 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
9: Starting off with sunshine for your Tuesday, then we've got another round of storms on the way for later on this afternoon, some of which could bring some gusty winds and larger hail. Highs today in the low 90s. I'm Fox 31 Pinpoint Weather Team meteorologist Kylie Burse.
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0: Tom Martino with Major Mark Major, solving problems, answering questions, taking complaints, making your life a little easier. Mark, what kind of poll are you doing?
1: Oh, just one of our users on YouTube. He's being, he's not being very nice when he talks about you.
0: Oh, really? When he's talking about me. And who is that?
1: JR the Toad, or you might call him JR from the road.
0: Oh, and what is JR being, complimentary
1: he's
0: about?
1: He's saying Taylor Swift is the devil's spawn.
0: Oh, really? Wow.
1: You know, it is. I'm telling you, I think it's going to storm like you cannot believe where I'm at any second.
0: Okay. Yeah. Are we going to, is that in Franktown, you mean, that area?
1: Yeah, it's crazy. The wind just kicked up. It's like evening time out here, and it's raining, and I have a feeling hail's coming.
0: All right, I want to go to Paul Dowding right away, waterpros.net. Now, I know, I know friends who are interested in mobile home parks and stuff like that, but this is Colorado only we're talking about. But, Paul, is it realistic, seriously, to think, even though these laws came out, I don't think they knew the consequence of it. They're basically saying if you have what, more than how many units in the park?
2: So if you have more than 3 units on your piece of property, you're a mobile home park, okay? The problem is it's the secondary law that was enacted this year that that's part of the Mobile Home Water Quality Act. That means that if the water has an odor, if it stains clothes, basically if it's hard water, you have to treat it.
0: Okay, but do they have a measurement? In other words, do they have a measurement they go by?
2: Yes. The measurement they're going by is 7 grains per gallon, which means that Highlands Ranch and Commerce City water would fail. And the other problem is that they're finding these owners. You got mobile home park owners, are not wealthy, millionaires, and they're not slumlords. And so a lot of this stuff is a third-party agent that the state hired to test water, and then the mobile home park owners get blindsided with these results, and you're talking about they have to remediate PFAS. Well, right now your municipality doesn't, remove PFAS. They don't have the technology to do so.
0: So wait, let me get this straight, Paul. Paul, it's possible then that they are going to impose on mobile home parks stricter standards than they do on the city themselves.
2: That's absolutely correct. 100% fact.
0: Really? And this is actually happening? Are mobile home parks being told to do what? What do they have to do?
2: Well, so right now, we're a water, operator. We monitor public water systems.
0: Yeah.
2: We're working with 2 of our clients right now. We have the state of Colorado Public Health got involved in outside of their boundaries, in my opinion. They fined a guy $10,000. They're wrong. And because the Colorado Department of Public Health and Environment is a state cabinet position, there's no checks and balances with them. You're going to have to take this to the court system to even get them to pay attention to you. And so, there are 4 cabins on this property that has nothing to do with the mobile home park. They have their own well, their own permit. But because they're on this property, the state feels that the owner has to, mitigate everything. And it's just not correct. The mobile home water is perfect. It's the well property for these 4 individual cabins that you're trying to put into the mobile home park itself. And it's just unrealistic. There's another guy, Buena Vista, same situation. They want to fine him $10,000. And this is without any, kind of hearing, any kind of evidence, any kind of, justice as far as to see, if the state is...
0: Now, Paul, is hardness the only thing they're regulating when they say if you have 4 or more units on your property, you have to have a certain hardness or softness, so to speak? Or are there other things they're regulating as well?
2: Well, so they're regulating everything that's in the State Drinking Water Act that passed in the 70s. They're going to regulate EPA standards. They're going to, bacteria, arsenic, manganese, PFAS, for example, disinfection byproducts. Now, disinfection byproducts, every single municipality fails at that. because disinfection byproducts in your drinking water just because they chlorinate it. Trihalomethanes, halocytic acids. So these standards that a municipality has, now they're supposed to report it to you so you know it's there. They're going to make these mobile home parks remove these. The cost is going to be insane. And here's the problem. Once the mobile home park says, hey, is notified you have these issues, they have to pay for it themselves. They can't raise the rent. They can't help offset the cost. And then the state says, well, we have grants that you can qualify for. Well, Tom, what's a grant? It's our tax dollars, isn't it? Right? The state doesn't have unlimited money, so they're not going to have grants to help support 172 mobile home parks throughout the state of Colorado. But the other thing is that how they use the grant. The Colorado Department of Public Health and Environment is actually treating this like it's a giveaway, but it's our tax dollars. Is that where Tabor's going to?
0: So wait a minute. Will mobile home parks, though, will they all get grants?
2: Well, you have to apply for it. It's not an automatic. They have to apply for it to see if they qualify, if the owner qualifies. But that's the option they're using. They're saying, hey, we can help you with grant money. But you and I both know the state's running out of money right now. The grant money's not going to be there. In the meantime, these folks got to jump through hurdles to meet standards that no other municipality has to meet.
0: So they're making it stricter for people who have mobile home parks than the actual cities that have people, or just regular cities. They're literally making the water standards more strict.
2: Absolutely correct.
0: Paul, I got to ask you something. If they piped in city water to the mobile home park, would that be legal, or would they? Is it only for mobile home parks with wells? Or if they piped in city water, would they tell the mobile home park they had to do more to it?
2: Yes, absolutely correct. It's the secondary standards of this law that was enacted this year. So there's mobile home parks that have municipal water. There's a mobile home park that uses water from the city of Aurora.
0: It makes no sense. If there's city water going into the mobile home park, they're telling the mobile home park they still have to do stuff to it.
2: Absolutely correct. That's exactly correct. It's the secondary standards of that law. It's not just well water, private well water. It's well water. And if they're getting it from a public well system like the city of Aurora, for example, and the or Commerce City. Everybody has hard water in Commerce City. If you're a mobile home park, you got to provide the mobile home park residents water that Commerce City doesn't provide to their own residents.
0: Gotcha. I got to run. I got to take a break. Paul, thanks for being with us, man. 303, his number is 303-862-5554. If you need to get a hold of him, 303-862-5554, waterpros.net. That's what I find crazy. I find it crazy that you can pipe city water, municipal water, through your mobile home park. And the state says, no, that's not good enough. You still have to do extra stuff to it to make it even cleaner than the surrounding community. That I don't even understand. Or you get fined. We got more coming up.
3: 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Now, impact traffic.
4: Pretty clear drive throughout the Denver Metro with your usual afternoon slowdown. Southbound I-25 into downtown, slower speeds between I-70 and Spear Boulevard, adding a couple minutes to your commute. Northbound I-25 showing intended speeds through town. Some stop and go on the 6th Avenue eastbound off-ramp to I-25 southbound. For folks heading to DIA, I-70 eastbound, some busy traffic between Peoria and Pena Boulevard with congestion on the northbound 225 off-ramp to I-70 eastbound. With traffic, I'm Mark Swan.
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7: 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Hey, Tom Martino with Mark Major. What's going on in your life? What is happening and what can we do for you? And if you're bad, what can we do to you? That's what we're talking about. Okay, so the government's crazy on everything they do. I think a lot of times, Mark, they pass laws and they don't know the consequences. The Affordable Care Act is a good one. The water thing we just talked about is a good one. But the Affordable Care Act, can you think of anyone that truly benefits from it? Really, have you ever heard anyone say, I love my health insurance, I'm getting great coverage? Only those on Medicare.
0: No, Medicaid, I meant. The ones on Medicaid. Can you think, Mark, have you ever been better off since the Affordable Care Act? Is he there? Maybe not. What about you, Dee? Do you like Affordable Care Act? Or what did you like coverage before that?
15: I loved my coverage before that. And everything else, everything since then has just been a hate crime. I'm telling you, it's so disappointing.
0: No, it's not just disappointing. It's ridiculous. It's absolutely ridiculous. Now, when I said, by the way, that the data centers... Mm-hmm. uses thousands or millions of gallons of water. I think somebody on YouTube said I was wrong because they said that's a closed loop system and the water is recycled. I was going by this data center website where they talk about data centers. So somebody, one of my YouTube morons said, no, they don't use millions of gallons of water. The water is simply recirculated as a cooling agent. So I don't know if that's true or not, but I wanted to put it out there in case people quote millions of gallons of water. That may not be true. Again, I went to a website of people who gather this information, and I think a lot of it could be because they're against it. You know what I'm saying? They're totally against it. But in any case, we also this is something I wanted to bring up before. Did you know that New York City is going to have government-owned grocery stores?
15: Oh, yeah.
0: Did you know that?
15: Yeah, that's going to turn out really well, I predict.
0: No, I wonder how that's going to be. But not only that, but they're going to have government-owned, and they're going to offer 33% savings or 30% savings on all kinds of commodities. And they're going to compete with private owners. So what's that look like? When you open up 30% discounts on grocery stores and you're competing with private enterprise, what happens then? You have government money behind you. So if you lose money, he said, if he loses money, it's money that is that the New Yorkers deserve. They deserve to be able to buy groceries and put food on their table. So in essence, if you think about it, that 30% discount, when they're competing with shop owners, those shop owners may go out of business.
15: Right, right.
0: And or lose business. So it's a hidden tax. It's a hidden tax.
15: Yeah, well, it certainly is unfair competition is the way I would describe it. And furthermore, I think, you know, if you look just a little bit beneath the surface, you're going to find that these stores are going to be the DMVs of grocery stores. So you're going to miss the customer service you get
0: at
15: a traditional...
0: So?
15: Well, of course. I mean, when was the last government service that you accessed or even heard about that could compete with a privately offered service in the realm of customer service and friendliness and cleanliness and efficiency?
0: So they're going to have all fresh produce will be discounted. Meat and seafood.
7: Hey, there'll be an abundancy of that Taco Bell lettuce there.
0: Milk will be discounted. Bread will be discounted. Cheese will be discounted. Rice, beans, and 20 other staple items.
7: You know they're going to have tofu instead of burgers.
0: What do you really think, seriously, about a government-run supermarket?
7: It's the dumbest thing ever. Well, maybe the second dumbest.
15: What's the first dumbest?
7: The Obamacare, which was horrible.
0: Okay, now...
15: It's going to be the Obamacare grocery store.
0: I can't think of anyone who's better off because of Obamacare, except for those on Medicaid. Those people, he opened up the rolls for more people to qualify for Medicaid. But in any case, the administration in New York City... Mondomini or whatever his name is, he says groceries have gone up 33% since 2019, and the New York family with him could save around $90 a month or roughly $1,000 a year. The first store is expected to be in the Bronx, and then all five boroughs will each have a store. And this is the way of the world. By the way, I don't know if you guys know this or not, and I really mean this. And I know a lot of times Mark says to me, where are you reading this, right? 59%. And I read this on a news site. I can't tell you which one it is right now. 59% of all registered Democrats are in favor of socialism instead of capitalism.
15: Wow.
0: 59% of registered Democrats are in favor of socialism. I have a feeling, and again, you might think I'm crazy, that we're going to migrate to a socialist system. I believe we are. I'm not saying it's going to be good. I'm saying it's going to happen because younger people coming up that don't understand what they don't truly understand how to make capitalism work and why it can be a good system. Sure, there's greed and corruption and everything, but I believe we will have socialism as the mainstream in this country. I do. I believe it will happen.
15: Tom, do you mean countrywide or in certain blue places?
0: It's going to start
15: like Denver,
0: out.
15: New York.
0: It's going to start out New York and Denver, mm-hmm. and Chicago and L.A. It's going to start out like that. We're going to have pockets of socialism, but then I believe they're going to make a run for the presidency and possibly senators and congressmen. We're going to have a socialistic government. The United States will change.
7: You think everybody in the middle is going to go over to... I'm sorry, you think everybody on the right and middle is going to go over to the left?
0: No, I don't. But
7: well,
0: Mark,
7: that's what would need to happen.
0: It would... Or apathy. Here's what I mean. You know, where these people are winning...
7: Can you imagine AOC sitting down with Putin? I mean, let's get real here.
0: You know, Putin's not a real socialist anyway, is he?
15: Well, no, he's not a socialist.
7: No, I'm saying her running the country when it comes to war.
0: Oh. Well, she's going to make a run in 2028, I believe. What do you think?
7: I can't imagine, but you know what?
0: Anyway.
7: Here's the nice thing about the Democrats, and I'm being very serious.
0: Yeah.
7: If they don't like who the other Dems voted for, they simply yank them and put somebody else up.
0: Yeah, that's true. But do you think,
7: it's
0: Mark,
7: very
0: seriously,
7: true.
0: Don't you think we're going to see more?
7: Do you remember who beat Hillary?
0: Yeah.
7: Bernie. Bernie yeah. beat him. And they said, sit down, Bernie. We're putting up the gal.
0: Yeah, you're right. By the way, here's something that came in that I was unaware of. Somebody said, and it wasn't JR, or somebody else, let me see where my text, said Mark should be happy by this. And it's an article that says EV prices of used EVs are skyrocketing now. Because Tesla's not making the S model anymore. And is that what they called it, the S model?
7: Listen to this. This is so crazy, Tom. I can sell mine right now with the mileage for about $45,000 more than I paid for it brand new.
0: No, I'm saying. The used car market is going crazy now because of the continued gasoline increase and because supply now.
7: Well, mine's just because of the exact model I have because they don't make it anymore.
0: That's right. That's what I'm saying. Because it's supply and demand, plus the fact that gasoline is up, that's a double whammy. And all used Tesla, not just Teslas, but EVs are going for premiums now. Used to be you could pick up a Model S pretty cheap. You could pick up one pretty cheap when it was used.
7: One, yeah.
0: Yeah,
7: so
0: you could.
7: Listen to this. So 33% of all American adults, so one in three, hold a positive view of socialism, but a clear majority still view it very negative at over 60%.
0: Where'd you see that one?
7: Well, that's basically Grok. It has the same poll you're talking about, but yours was just Democrats. I
0: right.
7: said include
0: right.
7: every registered voter.
0: Oh, okay. Okay, cool. By the way, so if you're looking for a used EV, the article says don't expect a bargain. They are actually going for a premium. That's amazing. So maybe that was a good move, buying that Model S, even though it's an orphaned model. Do you think they'll ever come back to doing sedans again? What do you think?
7: Oh, maybe. They might. I think they'll still do the Roadster at some point.
0: Here's what I want to know. If I could only get, see, whenever I look at an EV, and I've been looking at them, Mark doesn't think I have been, but I really have. They have no technology, not even close. Once I got in Mark's car and I saw what it could do, both the S and the X they brought me in, It's everything else is disappointing. I mean, it's funny. They call it not autopilot. They have another name
7: FSD.
0: For it.
7: FSD. Even Dimitri was extremely impressed by it, and he's anti-technology.
0: Yeah, all I'm saying is you can't come close to it. When, Mark, are they going to license that technology to other manufacturers?
7: I'm sure won't be that long. I mean, you'd have to not
0: but
7: retrofit.
0: Do you know if that's, I'm asking you, do you know, is that in the plan? Are they going to do it?
7: It's been in the plan, but no one's doing it yet.
0: God, I wish they would, because really, buying one without that technology is a waste. It's really a waste, because seeing what Mark has in that auto drive is unbelievable. And if you buy another electric car, you'd only be jonesing for that automation, and you're not going to get it. Oh, Mark, are there still Model S's for sale out there, new ones?
7: Oh, God, no, they're gone. The last, I think it was 250 they sold. They put a little fancier rims on it. They were all plaid edition, and they were getting 150 for those. But if you were one of the people that has bought 3 S's or X in the past, you had an invite for it. One person in Colorado got the invite, but that vehicle, if you did get it, is worth over 200 now. It's crazy, man. Literally, my car that I bought new is worth more now than it was when I bought it 5 months ago. With
0: and
7: zero
0: that
7: miles.
0: Didn't happen to your last S. You lost on your last S, right?
7: Oh, my last one. Yeah, but I drove it 3 years. It lost 60%. Yeah, 60%.
0: And this one is gaining.
7: Years.
0: And this one is gaining like 30 or 40%. It's amazing.
7: It's
0: okay,
7: crazy.
0: We got more coming up on the Troubleshooter Show. Stick around, folks.
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4: It's a quiet drive throughout the Denver Metro for the 1 o'clock hour, I-25 north and southbound. Back to highway speed, Street Town. We had a couple slowdowns on the south end. Looks like everything has cleared up for folks on both sides of the main highway. 6th Avenue eastbound, some normal stop and go on the off-ramp to I-25 southbound. Over on the east end for folks heading to DIA, a couple folks on the road, some busy traffic between Havana and Pena on eastbound I-70 heading to DIA. With traffic, I'm Mark Swan.
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0: Tom Martino. Okay, listen. You know the guy that wrote our theme song, Steve Moss? That sounds like ZZ Top. Anyway, he's having a birthday bash. I promised him I would promote it.
1: Yeah.
0: I don't know how old he's getting, but he has 70. A beer garden.
1: 70.
0: Is he really?
1: I swear to God, he's turning 70, and it's a big bash.
0: Yep, it's August 1st. August 1st.
1: It's this Saturday, man.
0: Yeah, yeah. You gotta call to register. 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I think it's free. It's going to have food, cornhole tournament.
1: Barbecue, pizza, bingo, all the food's
0: fun.
1: Free.
0: Oh, yeah. 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There, you know, space is limited. It's going to be up in his beer garden. Mark, have you been up to his beer garden?
1: Oh, yeah, I went out there for an event he had similar to this last year. It wasn't 70 people, but it was there was probably 40 of us. This is a big deal. Only a couple times a year he can have 70 people. It is going to be a big bash. He's always up there jamming out, playing the guitar. He's usually got a band backing him. It's really cool, people. You got to get signed up. Rockandroll.beer. 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I think Suzanne and I are going to be out there. I will have an affirmative on that in the next couple days, but I'm pretty sure. But only a certain amount of people can sign up. It's free. But he's only allowed 70 people because of where the venue's located. But, man, rockandroll.beer.
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8: ABC News, I'm Michelle Franzen. At National Cathedral in Washington, D.C., the late Senator Lindsey Graham is being remembered as a titan of the Senate. At his funeral, President Trump delivering remarks calling Graham a fierce ally.
9: He was a man who gave America the full measure of his good and mighty heart. Until that heart itself just gave out.
8: Graham died earlier this month at the age of 71. Authorities in Seattle say a second suspect in Sunday's shooting at a food festival is one of the three people who died. Another suspect, a 15-year-old, is in custody. Police say they believe the incident may have been gang-related and there could be other suspects involved. Cleanup continues in hard-hit Wisconsin after powerful tornadoes ripped through the town of Menasha in Winnebago County yesterday. Those same storms targeting the northeast today and could bring torrential rain and flash flooding to areas including New York City and New Jersey. This is ABC News. eBay has agreed to a multi-million-dollar settlement after some eBay employees were found to have harassed and stalked a Massachusetts couple. Seven eBay employees had already pleaded guilty to criminal charges. Some served prison time, though no executives were charged.
10: eBay and some of the company's former executives have agreed to pay out $56 million to Ina and David Steiner. It comes almost 7 years after several eBay employees attempted to track the couple's movements, even sending them threatening packages like a funeral wreath and a box of spiders. It all goes back to critical things the Steiners had written about the company in their self-published newsletter, E-Commerce Bites. In a statement, eBay says the incident was wrong, reprehensible, and should never have happened. Mike Dubusky, ABC News.
8: Singer Ariana Grande is suing dozens of hackers for allegedly leaking her previously unreleased music and personal information on the dark web for profit. Grande wants the identity of the hackers revealed. Michelle Franz in ABC News.
11: VIO is nearly 3 months into being fully operational here in Denver, but there are some complaints about the lack of control around where scooters are parked. And VIO Policy and Partnerships Manager Rebecca Hernandez.
12: By December of this year, we have agreed with the city to add several hundred more corrals in this immediate downtown neighborhoods.
11: Then next year, they'll work on branching out from there, hoping to fix the parking issues in other neighborhoods around Denver. They're also working on expanding to some of Denver's neighbors, but they wouldn't say exactly what cities. A 27-year-old Loveland man in jail following an investigation into multiple allegations of sexual abuse of a minor. A family member of the victim contacted police back in May, saying Ivan Angelo Hernandez was abusing the 15-year-old victim. He's facing 4 counts of felony, unlawful sexual contact, 10-year age difference, 2 counts of harassment and a sentence enhancer of domestic violence. Now, Hernandez was booked into the Larimer County Jail. I'm Nia Bender.
2: Now, impact traffic.
13: Pretty clear drive through town this afternoon at northbound I-25. We are seeing some brief pockets of slow traffic into downtown between Alameda and Colfax. Southbound I-25, some slower speeds between I-70 and Spear. Only a couple of minutes of delays in either direction. Some stop and go on the 6th Avenue eastbound off ramp to I-25 southbound. Heading west of there, Kipling southbound, a crash reported at the intersection of West 58th Avenue. With traffic, I'm Mark Swan.
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0: This guy, he thinks he's a brownie, man. It's the situation with Michael Brown, man.
1: Oh, that's cool, man.
0: Yeah, you can check him out on the weekend, too. It's the weekend with Michael Brown.
1: Why does he keep saying go away, man?
0: Nah, man, he's trying to tell you to check out his website at...
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1: Oh, man, that's heavy, man.
0: Yeah, man. You can talk to the dude and listen to 33103.
1: You mean text 33103, man?
0: Yeah, man, that's it.
1: Hey, do you have any little red microphones?
0: No, man, I don't got no microphones, man.
1: No, man, you can talk right to the dude by touching the little red microphone, man.
0: No, man, I ain't touching no little microphone, man.
1: No, you just download the iHeartMedia app, man, touch the little red microphone, and you can leave him a message and he'll play on the air, man.
0: Oh, man, that's pretty cool, man.
3: Yeah, that's pretty cool, man. Yeah. So I just noticed, Shannon, that Rotten is walking around without crutches, and Dragon keeps posting on Instagram photos of him with a knee brace, and then he's wiggling his toes. And by the way, he needs a pedicure. He needs a pedicure. I'm just saying, I think he needs a pedicure. I'm not judging. I'm just saying, trim those babies, okay? And then I'm thinking, if Rotten can walk around and do a program, why can't Lardbutt come here and sit there and stretch his knee out and do his job? He's just burning up sick leave. He's taking a vacation. The grandkids are over. They spent the night. This man's partying. I'm sick of it. Sick of it. Sick of it.
4: Well, I had nothing to add. Ross is ahead of what?
3: This just proves my point. This is something they teach you in law school. When you make a statement or ask a witness a question, zip your lips, because silence abhors a vacuum. And I even got you, Mr. Cone of Silence, to say something.
4: Missed it by that much.
3: There's a story that I think almost every conservative is missing about Zofran Mamdani how he became mayor of New York City, and how the chairman of the Congressional Hispanic Caucus lost his primary last month, and how our own Diana DeGette, first elected when Bill Clinton was in his first term, was fired by Democrat socialists in Denver last month and replaced by a 29-year-old Democrat Socialist of America, an organizer, another community organizer, I love community organizers, named Milot Kiros. Have you ever had Milot Kiros? Yeah. I went to a Mediterranean restaurant one time, and you can order Milot Kiros. It comes with veggies and stuff, and sometimes you can get with curry, without curry, I don't know, but Milot Kiros. The story, though, is not about some shadowy socialist billionaire that wrote a check. The story is that New York City taxpayers, they wrote a very large check for the campaign, and they did it $8 at a time. Here's how this works. Well, wait a minute, before I tell you how it works, let me give you a little hint. We talk quite a bit about the homeless industrial complex, right? And how NGOs organize, they get taxpayer money and they do things and they grow and they keep homelessness going. The homelessness industrial complex. Let's call this one the political industrial complex. Here's how it works. New York City runs what's called a small donor matching program. The city does this. If you are a New York City resident and you contribute to a qualifying candidate, $250, the city then kicks in $8 taxpayer dollars for every one of yours on that first $250. So the $250 becomes $2,250 in the candidate's campaign account. Got it? You contribute $250. You think to yourself, oh, my gosh, this country. In fact, I read a letter that we're going to put up on, not the whole letter, but part of a letter we're going to put up on the IG after a while. A guy says he can't, communism is not that bad. I don't know whether he's just trying to troll me or I actually think he really believes it. So I just said, so why don't you move there? Well, this is kind of communism.

0: a little bit too. You pay, you contribute $250, and then the city takes eight of the taxpayer dollars that they violently and forcibly took out of your pocket, and they give that to Zofran Mondani for his campaign. One donation becomes nine donations. The program has existed since 1988. On paper, it is politically neutral. Any qualifying candidate can qualifying candidate can use this program. Andrew Cuomo used it. Curtis Sliwa used it. Zofran Mondani used it. And Mondani used it better than anybody in the history of American municipal politics. Here's where the numbers get interesting. By the general election last November, Mondani's campaign had about $17 million available. Roughly 13 out of the $17 million was taxpayer money. Cuomo's campaign had $14 million, of which $8 million was tax dollars. About 90% of Mondani's donors gave under $250, exactly the profile the matching system rewards. Now, Zofran didn't just win. He was subsidized to win at scale by a city government whose police, housing, and business climate he had promised to fundamentally transform. I truly despise that phrase. Everybody wants to fundamentally transform something. Now, the people that designed New York City's matching program back in 1988, they had a real problem in mind. I'm not saying this was the answer, but they had a real problem. Campaigns for municipal office in New York were becoming captive to wealthy donors and special interests, to which I say, BFD, so what? So the idea was to amplify the voice of ordinary residents, to make it possible for a school teacher or a small business owner to launch a credible campaign without begging a real estate developer, think Donald Trump, for a $5,000 check. The Brennan Center, of course, supports the program. Reform groups, of course, support the program. Republicans on the New York City Campaign Finance Board have generally supported the program, which shows you how stupid Republicans can be, and lots of times are. It is not on its face a socialist scheme. It is on its face. No, we'll get to what it really is in a minute. But on its face, it doesn't appear to be a socialist scheme. It's a good government idea about broadening participation. Now, I take the diagnosis real seriously. The worry about wealthy donors buying influence, to some, is a very real concern that a lot of Americans share across the entire political spectrum. But a legitimate diagnosis does not make every cure legitimate. And in this case, this particular cure, taxpayer finance campaigns, is wrong not just because of what it produces on the ground. It's wrong on the principle. Let me tell you what I actually believe about campaign finance. If you've not heard me tell this before, you probably don't know it, but many of you probably do. Because I want to be absolutely clear about where I stand. I believe that money in politics is speech, that money in politics is protected by the First Amendment. And there is no compelling governmental interest, to use the Supreme Court test methods about what speech you can regulate or not regulate. There is no vital interest here for the government. The Supreme Court said so in Buckley versus Vallejo back in 1976, and the Buckley case was right. If I want to support a candidate that I believe in, I ought to be able to write that candidate a check for whatever amount I choose, so long as the campaign discloses every dollar of it publicly. And in fact, some people might reject, if Hickenlooper, now Hickenlooper wouldn't because he's a slime ball. But if I wrote a check for $1 million to the Hickenlooper campaign, which I never would do, but if I were to write Hickenlooper a check for $1 million and that has to be disclosed that Michael Brown, the host of The Situation with Michael Brown on 850 KOA, 94.1 FM, 850 AM, he might reject that check and actually send it back because he doesn't want his people out there to think that I'm supporting him and that somehow he supports or will do what I say. No, he's not going to do it. So the conservative answer to worries about big money in elections sunshine. Just transparency, not silence. I believe and have believed, and I would do anything, well, almost anything, I would do almost anything to get the McCain-Feingold contribution caps repealed. I think you ought to be able to give whatever you want to the candidates that you actually support, and in exchange for unlimited contributions from anybody, we ought to require every campaign to disclose every donor and every dollar in sunlight, out in the daylight. Public financing is the constitutional problem in reverse. If forced silence is bad, and it is, I think forced sponsorship is actually worse. Because when my tax dollars taken from me by a taxing authority that I cannot opt out of, and those dollars are handed to a campaign whose platform I find abhorrent, kind of like the Democrat Socialists of America, the government has compelled me to subsidize political speech that I oppose. Get out of that business. You have no business being in that business. That is not campaign finance reform. That is the First Amendment violated in the opposite direction. It says the state has decided which speech is worth funding, and you, the taxpayer, will fund it whether you agree with the government or not. Really? Screw you. Now, with that principle stated plainly, the screw you, look at what this particular mechanism actually does at the street level. A neutral mechanism can produce a wildly unbalanced result if one faction is better organized to exploit it than the others are. The matching system multiplies small donations. So it inevitably benefits the political organization that is best positioned to manufacture thousands upon thousands of small, qualifying, ideologically motivated donations on command. That organization is not the Democrat National Committee. They run on big checks. They run on what are called bundlers, people that individually go out and raise a whole bunch of money themselves and then contribute that to say, the DNC. So big checks, bundlers, and, of course, committee transfers. It is the Democrat Socialist of America whose entire financial culture is built on recurring monthly dues paid by the true believers, paid by the useful idiots. And this is where the picture starts to look very familiar to anybody who has watched the homelessness industrial complex operate right here in little old Colorado. Follow the flywheel. On July 4 this year, the DSA announced that it had crossed 120,000 dues-paying members, which makes it the largest socialist organization in American history. Its national total revenue in a good year runs about $6 million. Put that in perspective. $6 million compared to the Democrat National Committee alone, raised somewhere between $684 million in the last election cycle. Now, they haven't done so well this cycle, but in the last one. The DNC outraises the DSA by better than 100-1. And yet DSA, well, they're the ones winning the primaries. How? How are they doing that? Membership dues. Nearly 90% of DSA's national revenue comes from those dues, and the dues are a subscription. Every new member that the DSA gets is a recurring monthly payment. In New York City, National DSA sends 20% of monthly dues back to the local chapter, which also collects its own separate local dues on top of that. National growth automatically finances local electoral infrastructure. It finances the offices, the literature, the push cards, the technology, the staff, year-round, 24-7, 12 months out of the year, 365 days a year, in the exact neighborhoods where the next primary challenge is going to be mounted. That's how they're funding. And then comes the volunteer army. Zofram's primary operation deployed over 50,000 volunteers. They knocked on 1.5 million doors and made about 2 million phone calls. By the time we got to the general election, That number was 100,000 unique volunteers and about 3 million donors. That labor appears on not one single campaign finance report anywhere, because that is the invisible part of the operation. And political science tells us that's exactly what works. That's what's needed. The famous Yale field experiment that Gerber and Green established more than a quarter century ago, that door-to-door canvassing substantially increases turnout, while phone calls barely move the needle. Hell's bells, I've got a phone over here that's worth more than $1,000, and I make very few, if any, phone calls on it. So DSA, they were smart, give them credit. They read the literature, and they built its doctrine around that very kind of methodology. The results are now a pattern. The results are not an accident, it's a pattern. Back in 2018, Joe Crowley, the number four Democrat in the House, outspent AOC 18-1 and still lost the primary. AOC summarized it in just a few words, and I quote, "We beat a machine with a movement." Yes, a movement and taxpayer money. Last month, June 23rd, it happened again on a bigger stage. In New York, remember Congressman Dan Goldman, the Democrat? He was always on CNN, always just blasting Republicans. He was their attack dog. He spent about $8.1 million defending his seat, including more than $2 million in personal loans, and he lost to Brad Lander. Brad Lander spent $1.7 million. Congressman Adriana Espaillat, chairman of the Congressional Hispanic Caucus, she was outspent roughly 3-1 by Chavalet, that 32-year-old worker in the public defender's office and the DSA member. Espaillat lost too. And right here in Colorado, Diana DeGette, 15-term congresswoman, who held Denver's first district since 1996 or 7, lost her primary to Milak Quiros. Quiros is a DSA endorsee, 29 years old. She's never run for office before. But here's the piece that ought to stop, if you're a conservative listener, cold. The DSA endorsement criteria adopted after their convention last year requires that candidates commit to uphold the DSA platform, help grow the local chapters, recruit new members, caucus with other DSA office holders, and I quote, regard themselves as socialist organizers first, legislators second. Listen to that again. You have to regard yourself as a community socialist organizer first, and second, oh yeah, you're also a legislator. You know, a mayor, a city councilman, a congressman, county commissioner, whatever it might be, but you are first and foremost a communist or socialist organizer. Now, voters in those districts, they think they're electing a representative. But what are they really electing?
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4: Pretty clear drive through town this afternoon at northbound I-25. We are seeing some brief pockets of slow traffic into downtown between Alameda and Colfax. Southbound I-25, some slower speeds between I-70 and Spear. Only a couple of minutes of delays in either direction. Some stopping on the 6th Avenue eastbound off-ramp to I-25 southbound. Heading west of there, Kipling southbound, a crash reported at the intersection of West 58th Avenue. With traffic, I'm Mark Swan.
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11: Starting off with sunshine for your Tuesday, then we've got another round of storms on the way for later on this afternoon, some of which could bring some gusty winds and larger hail. Highs today in the low 90s. I'm Fox 31, Pinpoint Weather Team meteorologist Kylie Burse.
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0: Let me go back to the phrase I just finished that last few sentences with. The DSA endorsement criteria that they adopted last year, the national convention, requires all the candidates to commit to uphold the DSA platform. They're also committed to growing their local chapters, recruiting new members, to caucus with other DSA office holders. And they must regard themselves first and foremost as socialist community organizers, and second, as legislators. So the office that you just got elected to is your second priority, and your number one priority is to remain a DSA community organizer. So voters in the districts where these people get elected and think they're electing a representative are completely wrong. Now, DSA thinks it's deploying an organizer who happens to hold office. Campaign finance filings confirm that arrangement. For example, Zofram's mayoral campaign paid the New York City DSA chapter more than $33,000 for coordinated texting and email work. That is the candidate paying the movement for access to the movement's own mobilization list. A party within a party, I don't think there's a metaphor here. That's an organizational chart, which brings me back to the analogy that I started with. For years, I have talked about the homelessness industrial complex. A nonprofit gets taxpayer money to serve the homeless. It uses that money to hire staff, expand programs, and grow their operation. Then the larger operation lobbies for even more taxpayer money, which funds more staff, which then lobbies for still even more money. The homeless problem does not get solved because solving it would end the problem. Solving it would end the funding. The problem is the product. The political industrial complex works exactly the same way. Taxpayers in New York City finance a candidate's campaign through the matching program. The winning candidate hires the DSA's staff, contracts with the staff's own texting and email operation, uses their offices as a recruiting platform for the next member DSA member drive. More members produce more dues, which finances more local infrastructure, which trains more volunteers, who elect more candidates, who tap more taxpayer matching funds. Oh, lather, rinse, repeat. In fact, the New York City DSA co-chair Gustavo Gordillo put it very cleanly after Zofram's general election win. Quote, they have money, but we have power. Oh, they've got the money, but we have the power. He is right. And the taxpayer of New York City are helping to pay for that power. Now, if you're confused, let me be clear about what I'm saying, because I want no daylight between me and this argument. Public financing of political campaigns is wrong, always, on principle. It was wrong when it was proposed as a good government reform by stupid John McCain and Russ Feingold back in 1988, and it's wrong now that we can see with our own eyes exactly what it produces. Every dollar of the roughly $13 million that New York City taxpayers were forced to hand Zofram's campaign was a dollar taken by a taxing authority from residents who may have opposed everything that Zofram stood for and then used that money to elect him anyway. That is not democracy amplified. That is dissent taxed. I love that phrase. It is not democracy amplified. It is the taxation of dissent. It's the government picking a side in a political fight and billing the losing side for the winning campaign's literature and their staff and their text messages and their phone calls and their door knocking. The right answer to concerns about money in politics is not more government. It is less government. Repeal McCain-Feingold contribution limits. Let you and me give whatever we choose to the candidates that we actually believe in. Require full disclosure of every dollar. Sunlight, not subsidies. Speech, not conscriptions. That is the system that's consistent with the First Amendment. what New York City is doing and everybody who proposes, oh, we need public financing and campaigns. No, you're violating the First Amendment. Now, those stupid Republicans who comfort themselves with the fundraising totals, you're reading the wrong ledger anyway. A $6 million national organization is assembling federal, state, and local power that a $684 million party committee cannot seem to stop. And municipal taxpayers are helping to bankroll it. If you do not understand how the machine actually works, you can't answer it. And if we can't answer it, we should not be surprised when it keeps winning our elections with our own money. There are a lot of things that we can do to change this. First and foremost, quit claiming that money in politics is the problem. It is not. How many of you have actually run a campaign? Well, I'm raising my hand. I have. Numerous campaigns. And I've advised numerous campaigns. If you're going to run a campaign, you need money to do it. At the most basic level, you have to go to the Lincoln Day dinners. You've got to go to the Chamber of Commerce meeting. You've got to get from point A to point B. That alone costs money unless you're going to hoof it. But if you're going to hoof it down to the Chamber of Commerce meeting in Durango, well, you better start now because you might be lucky to make it by Election Day. So you need transportation. You actually need, maybe you don't need an iPhone. Maybe just some, you know, cheap flip phone somewhere, but you've got to be able to be in contact and you got to be able to be raising money. And those usually take phone calls and meetings. You need some staff. You cannot run a campaign on your own. You simply cannot do it. You need someone to help you keep a schedule. You need somebody to help you drive so you can do the work and you can make the phone calls while you're driving. You can't do all of that at the same time. In a state like Colorado, or if you're running a national campaign, if you're going from Detroit over to San Francisco, you've got to fly. You can't take Amtrak. You can't do it. You need money to run a campaign. So the solution is not to limit what people can give, because now you are blocking my ability to use my First Amendment right to support someone that I support with whatever amount of money I choose. It's kind of like it's similar to the idea of a minimum wage. Oh, we need a minimum wage of, $19.25. Really? Well, why not $35.19? Why not $52.80, the mile high, minimum wage? If I want to give $250 to a campaign, I ought to be able to give $2,500. I ought to be able to give $25,000. If I have the ability, I ought to be able to give $25 million. The only thing that we ought to ask in exchange for that freedom of speech is that the candidate disclose it. Because if I'm bankrolling someone running for, say, governor of Colorado, if I'm bankrolling a candidate for Colorado, you ought to at least know who's bankrolling it. And I don't mean the dark money. I don't mean the $10 that somebody puts in a collection plate at a church. I'm talking about people who write checks because they're vested in a campaign, because they've chosen somebody on their own that they think would best represent them, that would make the changes that they want to see changed, or they would prevent the changes that they don't want to happen. Then you need to be able to exercise your First Amendment right. And that's fine. Then just disclose it. That's all you have to do. Meanwhile, what we really have going on in New York is that taxpayers are bankrolling the political industrial complex. And I think most conservatives are, in fact, I would argue that most people generally aren't even aware of how that works.
1: 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That plus former Representative Ted Poe. Why won't the Senate remove John Thune from leadership? And more on the Joe Pags Show. 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

years ago this spring, the New York Times looked at Colorado and they saw the future. Scary, isn't it? The front page of the New York Times, the paper of record, the old gray lady, ran a big Sunday feature under the headline, and I want to quote it exactly, Colorado's bold new approach to highways, not building them. I don't know why I'm laughing, because we live this every day. Colorado's bold new approach to highways, not building them. That was a Valentine to Governor Polis, a Valentine to his Transportation Commission, and to a rule they had adopted a few years earlier that was going to save the planet, cut congestion. Have we heard the traffic report yet? And reshape how the entire country builds roads. Colorado, according to the New York Times, was leading the way. Well, here we are 2 years later. 2 years later, slightly more than 2 years later. And I think we know the results. This bold new approach did not work. Because by every bit measurable outcome that matters to somebody who actually drives on the roads, maybe you, it's an utter and complete failure. So I want to walk you through the case, because the model matters. And this is the model that blue state legislatures, blue state politburos all around the country are now trying to copy. For once, Colorado can proudly claim, hey, other states are trying to do what we're doing. And I'm screaming from the top of my voice, no, don't do it, you dumbasses. Here's what the Times, New York Times, told us in 2024. Colorado's Department of Transportation, back in December of 2021, so now we're talking about 5 years ago, they adopted what they call the Greenhouse Gas Transportation Planning Standard. You can't even make an acronym out of that. The GGTPPD is the Greenhouse Gas Transportation Planning Standard. Now, in practice, that rule forced every long-range transportation plan in this state to model its emissions and to hit specific reduction targets. Just unpack that for a second. Model your emissions, not based on reality, not based on current, but modeling. Let's put some numbers into a computer. Let's go buy a little Raspberry Pi somewhere, and let's throw in some numbers and see what comes out. And that'll be the goal that we'll try to hit. And then we will design specific reduction targets and try to make sure we meet those by not building highways. Now, if you were a planner sitting at a desk at CDOT or the Denver Regional Council of Governments, and you had a choice, the choice was between adding, you know, additional lanes to adding lanes to the 25, or funding a bus rapid transit line. The rule pushed you toward the bus. This has actually been sitting in my POS for probably a week. And the reason it cropped up to the top last night was because you know Colfax Avenue. And you know how bad Colfax is right now? I happened to be down there a few days ago. It is ridiculous. I don't see how any business is surviving along Colfax. I don't see how anybody's surviving along Colfax. So they're going to reduce the number of lanes and build bus rapid transit down the middle. I always love when I hear the word rapid transit. How fast are buses going to move down the middle of a dedicated lane in Colfax? Probably not very fast. Then what I heard that brought this article back up to the top of my POS, my pile of stuff, was now they have the brilliant idea of let's do it to Colorado Boulevard. Probably one of the worst thoroughfares in the entire state of Colorado. I despise driving on Colorado Boulevard. Even Sundays, maybe 10 a.m. to 2 p.m. might be okay. Or 4 a.m. to 8 a.m. Otherwise, it's just a complete and total mess. So, if you were a planner, you were sitting at a desk at CDOT or the Regional Council of Governments,
and you were looking at an idea because you saw the congestion and you said, let's add an extra lane to the 25 or let's fund a bus rapid transit line. Well, the new rule pushed you hard toward adding a bus line. So what happened within just a year? I don't mean over a 4 or 5 year period. Within a year, what did CDOT do? Oh, that's next.

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1: Leaving downtown on the east end, we have a crash on eastbound I-70 between I-25 and Washington Street with a left lane block. This was in the left shoulder. Emergency crews on site blocking that left lane between I-25 and Washington Street. South of town and heading to Castle Rock, northbound I-25, a crash between Skyview Lane and Wilcox Street, that South Plum Creek Parkway, adding about 20 minutes to your commute into the Castle Rock area. With traffic, I'm Mark Swan.
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15: ABC News, I'm Michelle Franzen. At the National Cathedral in Washington, D.C., funeral services have concluded for the late Senator Lindsey Graham. The longtime GOP lawmaker from South Carolina died at the age of 71 this month. President Trump delivering the eulogy, he called Graham a member of the family and a critical part of the Republican Party over the years.
16: He was the first person to make you laugh and one of the last people that you've really ever wanted to fight. These were the traits that made him into one of the great figures in Senate history. Few like him.
15: In Georgia, a judge sentenced teen Colt Gray to life in prison without the possibility of parole in the deadly Appalachian High School shooting that killed four people in 2024. Gray had pleaded not guilty to charges of killing two students and two teachers at the school outside Atlanta, but Gray changed his plea. Tornado damage being assessed in Wisconsin after yesterday's volatile storms, that same system targeting the Northeast today. This is ABC News. In Mississippi, the investigation continuing into the death of Nolan Wells over the July 4th weekend. The teen last seen with friends on a boat off Horn Island.
17: Documents obtained by ABC News show that boat set off for Horn Island just before 10 a.m. the morning of July 4th. Wells and his friends arrived at 11:14. For the next 5 hours, the boat was stationary until it left at 4:31 p.m. without Wells, moving at no more than 4 knots. Whatever problem the teens reported was resolved about an hour later at 5:25, when vessel regains normal operation and begins accelerating at 30 to 35 knots.
15: ABC's Aaron Katursky. If you're thinking of upgrading your Apple device, there's a new way to finance it. iPhones, iPads, Mac computers, and Apple Watches will soon be available to lease under the new Apple Upgrade Program. The program will be operated by Klarna as a lease option. I'm Michelle Franzen, ABC News.
18: CPW officers and the Pueblo County dive team recovering the body of a woman at Lake Pueblo at the state park. Officers responded after a woman in her mid-30s was reported as missing by her family members. They searched a difficult area with boulders and steep cliffs near a campground and wound up using sonar equipment and an underwater vehicle in the water below to locate the body. Denver City Council voting to put a new Xcel Energy franchise agreement on the November ballot. Xcel Regional VP Holly Velasquez-Horvath says that the utility worked with city leaders and community groups to negotiate the deal.
19: One of the reasons I am proud of this package is because it exists because you all, Denver, pushed us.
18: The new 20-year agreement would require Xcel Energy to upgrade its infrastructure, including burying some overhead lines. Opponents of the proposal say it doesn't do enough for Xcel's customers. That's the latest. I'm Nia Bender.
13: Now, Impact Traffic.
1: Significant slowdowns on southbound I-25 between 6th Avenue and Alameda with about 15 minutes of delays through the downtown area. As a result, some heavy stop and go on the eastbound 6th Avenue off-ramp to I-25 southbound. Slow traffic starts at Federal. Heading to the north end of town and off-highway, we've got reports of a crash 104th Avenue eastbound at Sheridan Boulevard. I-70 eastbound, stop and go traffic just after I-25 in the wake of a recent accident being cleared. With traffic, I'm Mark Swan.
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21: This is Monty Montgomery, producer of Our American Stories. In our next episode, Bill Corum, former Mob Muscle in Kansas City, shares the story of his miraculous redemption. 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

0: that won't work. And tell him how you really feel. Send him chasing squirrels or down a rabbit hole. Then there's Dragon Redbeard. Well, he kind of runs the show. And if you've got nothing better to do, like you're not swerving to miss potholes or sitting on the pooper, you're going to go to your free-to-you iHeartRadio app that you downloaded because you're a good goober, hit that little red microphone button, and leave a talkback. 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
0: 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We keep coming back for more because the dumbassery is our crack and Brownie's dealing it. Have a great day, goobers.
2: So we're talking about
3: my...
2: You got a talk back? Well, is it any good?
4: Well, I'm no judge of what's good
2: really,
4: on this
2: really,
4: show.
2: You know, the minute I asked the question, I realized it was a stupid question. Well, let's hear it anyway.
3: Michael, is the Communist Control Act of 1954 still valid legislation? And if so, how could it be looked at for the DSA of America? Roachman asking.
2: I don't know, Roachman. I'll have to go find out. The Communist Control Act of 1954. We'll go check that out. Not right now, but we will eventually. So we're talking about this new approach to building highways in Colorado, which is to not build highways in Colorado. So the model's been in effect for 2 years on, and we're going to see and analyze exactly how well it's going. There is a great text message. Let's see. Where did it go? Here it goes. This comes from Goober number 0243. Michael. They did the same rapid transit project in Albuquerque. The businesses along Central Avenue near the University of New Mexico struggled and several closed. After the project was complete, there was an ongoing problem with car bus crashes because of the new traffic patterns affecting turn lanes. A complete, in all caps the word, cluster. Not even the full, compound word, just cluster. Which is actually worse than a cluster F, because when it's just a cluster, you know it's really bad. So what's happened within the two-year period? Well, CDOT has canceled two major highway expansions, including the long-planned widening of the 25 through central Denver. It shifted $100 million from highway work, like repair, maintenance, etc., to transit. And the Council of Government, the Regional Council of Government, reallocated another $900 million, that's close to a billion, away from highway expansion into what the planners like to call, now, here's where we run into newspeak, multimodal projects. What's that? Buses, bike lanes, and promises. Oh, wasn't there a... Wasn't there an old 60 tune about that? Buses, bike lanes, and promises? A promise of passenger rail up and down the Front Range. Cuckoo for cocoa, that one. The New York Times quoted a manager at RMI, the sustainability nonprofit, calling the Colorado rule, again a direct quote, the gold standard for how states should address transportation climate strategy. And then Minnesota, Maryland, New York, they started drafting their own versions of this. Colorado was finally showing America the way forward. So how's it going? Let's look at what we actually have on the ground in July of 2026. In March, the Reason Foundation published its 29th annual highway report. This, by the way, is not just some fly-by-night. This is the industry benchmark. It's the same report the New York Times and the Washington Post cite approvingly when they want to praise other states. They rank all 50 states on 13 categories. Everything from pavement condition to fatality rates to how efficiently a state spends its highway dollars. Colorado, 42nd overall. Not 40th, not 30th, not 20th, not even the top 10. 42

0: out of 50 overall. Now, we ranked 46 for rural interstate pavement condition. If you've driven I-76 through the rural parts, if you've driven I-25 south through the rural parts, not much through the north, but through the south part, if you've driven 70 between, say, Bennett and the Kansas line, you know when you hit Kansas. Or if you're coming west, you know when you hit Colorado. The same with I-76. It's crapola, total crapola. We rank 46 out of 50. I'm not even going to joke about 57 states. 46 out of 50 for rural interstate pavement condition. Fourth worst in the entire country. What a great rule we've got here. Our urban interstate pavement, say the stretches of the 25 and the 70 that carry the bulk of the economy, we are 45th in the country. Fifth from the bottom. Sixth worst in the country. Our urban fatality rank is at 39th, which means people are dying on Denver area roads at a higher rate than in almost 80% of the entire country. None of our neighbors are anywhere near this. Utah, next door, is 10th. Kansas is 19th. Wyoming is 20th. Even New Mexico, which is not exactly famous for its road maintenance, beats us. I told Tamara, she's been down at the undisclosed location. So when I went down to take care of my mother, I was gone for those few days. Of course, I stopped in New Mexico, saw her first. But I had not been from the undisclosed location to Oklahoma in quite a while. And that's a different route. The road was amazing. In rural New Mexico, where I, you know, where the deer and the antelope play, where I couldn't drive, you know, 135, 145 miles an hour because I was afraid of antelope jumping in front of me. My gosh, the road was good. That's New Mexico. When you compare Colorado to states with similar populations, Minnesota is 11th, Wisconsin is 31st. We are alone at the bottom, all by ourselves. Then the Federal Highway Administration published separate data in June by something called construction coverage. They found that 18.5% of Colorado's major roadways are in poor condition. That's almost 20%, almost a fifth of all roadways are in poor condition. But guess where that is? That is the 12th worst share in the entire country. Now, pavement, that's only half the story. Congestion, the thing the greenhouse gas rule was supposed to relieve, has gotten worse, not better. Denver drivers now lose about 76 hours every year sitting in traffic, according to the Texas A&M Urban Mobility Report. That is more than three full days of your life just sitting. Now, fortunately, you get to listen to me, so there's an upside. Yeah, there's an upside. The total cost to the Denver economy from congestion topped $3.5 billion in one single year. Every commuter loses, on average, $1,718 in productivity and wasted fuel. $1,718 in productivity and wasted fuel. Now, if the theory of the case was that we trade highway expansion for less congestion, less pollution, and a modern transit system, we have to check the transit ledger, too. Oh, this isn't going to be ugly. I mean, this isn't going to be pretty. It's going to be pretty damn ugly. Regional Transportation District, the RTD, ridership today is still down about 38% from pre-pandemic levels. Fare revenue, the money that people actually pay, has collapsed from about $154 million back in 2019 to $57 million today. That's a two-thirds cut. The number of paying customers, that's down 40%. RTD is running a $250 million annual deficit, and by the end of this year, it is projected to be roughly $1 billion in the hole. And the RTD board, they are openly debating cutting entire light rail lines, entire bus routes, even the 16th Street Mall free shuttle. I don't know why I laugh. Why are we running a free shuttle in the 16th Street Mall when we have a 40% occupancy vacancy rate downtown Denver? When what is there on the 16th Street Mall? I mean, legitimate question. I don't know. I don't go there anymore. Is the Rocky Mountain Chocolate Factory or whatever it was, is that still alive or did it die? There used to be a Walgreens or a CVS or something down there. Is it dead too? Most of the restaurants we used to go to down there, they're all gone. What the hell's down there? Dispensaries? Wow. What about the passenger rail line that was supposed to replace the 25? Well, remember, we had a naming contest last year, and the Yahoos in this state, in their infinite wisdom, chose the name Colorado Connector. They call it Coco for short. Cuckoo for Coco. A name so cutesy it sounds like somebody's toy poodle. Oh, come here, Coco. Is a wee little Coco. The first train, if it ever runs, is scheduled to leave Denver Union Station in 2029. That's 3 years from now. And getting it to run at all will require voters along the Front Range to approve a new one-third cent sales tax this November on top of the already existing RTD sales tax that we already pay. Full service to the Springs and Pueblo on the projected timeline doesn't happen until 2032, if it happens at all. We're on the same path California is. It's exactly same path. Now, let me be fair. I don't know why, but let me be fair. There are a couple of legitimate points that defenders of the greenhouse gas rule will make, and so I'll just tell you what they are. First, CDOT did finish the I-25 North expansion between Berthoud and Fort Collins. Polis cut a ribbon on it December of 2023, called it congestion relief, and cited it as, quote, a great example of how you can do lane expansion together with multimodal transit. Do you think it really reduced anything? Do you think it really reduced congestion? Did it really reduce emissions? I can't find anything that proves that it does. Now, second, Mustang ridership. Stupid Mustang buses. That ridership has grown over the last 3 years, particularly along the I-25 and I-70 corridors. And third, the greenhouse gas rule did technically do what its authors intended. It forced climate modeling into transportation planning. Now, notice it didn't say anything about cutting emissions. All it did was it forced climate modeling into the transportation planning so that in March of this year, the Transportation Commission fully accepted compliance reports from CDOT and all five metro planning organizations. So on paper, not in the air, but on paper, the rule worked. They adopted the modeling. Wow, what an accomplishment. You don't tell a squat about emissions. So that's the case for the defense. And it's not nothing, but look at what has actually happened on the ground. The one big physical thing CDOT built in this period, the I-25 North Express lanes, was a lane expansion. The exact kind of project that the rule was designed to discourage. Yes. Remember, we were not supposed to expand lanes. We were supposed to increase transit. So what they do, they built express lanes, which is increasing the number of lanes. I know you have to pay for it, but all it did, it was exact opposite of what they were supposed to do. I'm not bitching about it. I'm just telling you how stupid it is. The transit alternative to that project, the Cuckoo for Cocoa train, that's still 4 years away from carrying a very first passenger and depends on a tax hike the voters, I hope and pray, will reject. And the roads that we actually use every day are in worse shape than they've been in an entire generation. You know that. I know that. In fact, the Denver Gazette editorial board said it very plainly back in April. Colorado's real transportation grid, the highways that move us from point A to point B, is a national embarrassment. They are right. The Common Sense Institute pointed out in its report last year that new transportation fees, the one the legislature, the Politburo passed under the guise of paying for roads, those fees have instead been directed toward environmental mitigation, mass transit, and what the bureaucrats politely call demand management. What's that? That's the bureaucrat's way of saying, make it more expensive, make it more miserable for you to drive a car. In that category, I would say they are a whopping success. Whopping success. I had a friend the other day, took his car into a dealership. And, of course, it was out of alignment. This car, he's had this car for 4 or 5 years, only has 30,000 miles on it. Way out of alignment. He showed me the video of the tires. Tires are horrible. And he's perplexed. Why is my car out of alignment? I hardly ever drive it. My question, where do you drive? Well, I just usually drive on I-25 or I-70, that's exactly why your car's out of alignment. You're driving on Colorado roads. That's why. Now remember, 2 years ago, the New York Times looked at all of this and they called it visionary. 2 years later, we're living it. We see what it actually is. The roads are worse. The transit system is losing riders and money. The train that was supposed to replace the highway does not even exist yet, and I don't think ever will exist. I don't think ever. I honestly don't believe that Cuckoo for Cocoa will ever exist. And if it does, it'll be a train that goes from maybe Union Station to Longmont or Union Station to the Springs, and that'll be it. It won't be high speed, and there'll be a dozen stops because every mayor, every county commissioner, every little business is going to want to stop both directions. What a bulk of baloney. It's a big pile of bullcrap. And Coloradans, you, the ones who have to drive to work, drive your kids to school, go to a doctor's appointment, sit in traffic for 76 hours a year, and you're dodging potholes on some of the worst pavement in America. And they call this a gold standard. It's not a gold standard at all. It's a cautionary tale. Every state legislature in the country ought to study it carefully before they follow Colorado over the same cliff. And that's exactly where we're going, over a cliff. Just as a quick reminder, the 29th Annual Highway Report, you go to the Colorado State page, The Reason Foundation, published March 19. Data submitted to the Federal Highway Administration for calendar year 2023. We rank 42 out of 50. Rural interstate pavement condition, 46 in the country. Yeah, out of 50. Urban arterial pavement condition is 36. Urban fatality rate, we're 39th. Rural fatality rate, 33rd. Urbanized area congestion, 35th. Structurally deficient bridges, 16th in the country. Can't even make it into the top 10 on bridges. Neighbor and population peer comparisons, I pulled directly from exactly the same report. We live, work, and drive in a crap hole state. And they applauded, and the New York Times said, this is the model, the bold new approach for Colorado's highways, a model for the entire country to follow. And some of them are. This is what we get when we elect the people that we do. This is what we get when we decide that we're going to force people out of their cars and we're not going to nudge them. What we're going to do is we're going to bounce them out of their cars, because every time you hit a pothole, in fact, I've gotten to the point, Tamara hates riding with me, particularly if we're going anywhere along the same route that I take from my home in Douglas County to this studio. Because I know where every pothole is. I know where every place where they've tried to fix a pothole, where it's now sunk into an even worse pothole, I know where they all are. I know where all the transition joints are. I know the expansion joints. I know where every single one of those are. And I know where to move on those expansion joints so I don't kaboom, bang my head on the ceiling of the roof of the car. And so I'm dodging and weaving and moving around because I don't want to pay for an alignment. This state's highways suck.
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2: 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Now, impact traffic.
4: Heavy traffic trying to get through downtown. Jammed up on I-25 due to a crash. It is southbound I-25 between 6th Avenue and Alameda in the right lane. Southbound I-25 jamming back toward I-70. It's about a 20-minute delay through there. Northbound direction, about 15 minutes from University and into downtown. I-70 getting busier, as well as 270, 225. Crash at 104th and Sheridan. With traffic, I'm Susan Thielen.
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27: Both Notre Dame and Ohio State have signed eight-figure jersey sponsorship deals for all of the university sports teams, starting with the upcoming academic year. The Warriors will get Draymond Green back in the fold on a one-year deal worth $27.7 million. And Baker Mayfield will reportedly play out his contract this year with the Buccaneers and then become an unrestricted free agent. I'm Frank Arity.
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0: 7 days from now. Anyway, August 4. Michigan Democrats are going to pick a nominee for the U.S. Senate. And on paper, that shouldn't be any sort of moment of national significance. Michigan is a purple state. Senator Gary Peters is retiring. And the Democrat bench has three names on it. So this is kind of like standard midterm election plumbing. Not much unusual here. Except it isn't. Because whichever of those names comes out on top on August 4 is going to tell us something. It's going to tell us with more clarity than 100 of the talking heads that you hear on TV whether the Democratic Party you grew up thinking you knew, or the Democrat Party that we thought existed, say, in the days of LBJ or JFK, or for the matter, even Jimmy Carter, or even Bubba, if that party still exists. Freddie Gray had a piece in The Spectator this week making exactly that case, and his argument boiled down as this. The radical left-wing takeover of the Democrats is almost nearly complete, and Michigan will be the tell. Michigan will tell us whether it has happened or not. If the primary electorate hands the nomination to Abdul El-Sayed, the self-described scientist, not a socialist, who nonetheless wants Medicare for all, he wants ICE abolished, he campaigns with the podcaster who has called Mao Zedong one of the great leaders of the world, then the party of Harry Truman and Bill Clinton is, for all practical purposes, functionally dead. If they hand it to Haley Stevens, a moderate, a manufacturing district congresswoman, someone that even Gretchen Whitmer just endorsed a couple of days ago, then maybe the old party stumbles on for another cycle or two. Maybe. Now, let's look at both sides. Because the argument that the Democratic Party is being consumed by socialism is exactly the kind of argument that gets dismissed because they always claim, well, that's just that right-wing nut job. That's a conservative fever dream. That's just Michael Brown going off in the deep end. So let's look at the receipts. Here is what is not conjecture. In January, Zofran Mondani, a dues-paying member of the DSA since 2017, got inaugurated mayor of New York City. Mayor of the largest city in the country. And then in June, three Mondani-backed candidates swept the Democrat congressional primaries in New York City. And one of those, Derliza Avila Chevalier, unseated a five-term incumbent, the chair of the Congressional Hispanic Caucuses, by about 2,000 votes. And her platform includes abolishing the borders, abolishing the cops, abolishing prisons. And she has publicly admitted that Asada Shakur, the convicted cop killer that spent her final years in Havana, she admires that cop killer. In the Denver primary that we've been covering, Milak Kyros, endorsed by the DSA, running on a U.S. arms embargo of Israel and the abolition of ICE, won her congressional nomination. She then went to a Tagarian diaspora event and called for, and I quote, getting more people who have heritage in the global South into office to hold America accountable for its, quote, exploitative and extractive role in the world. Oh, we've been exploiting and extracting stuff? Okay. In Wisconsin, state legislator Francesca Hong, an actual card-carrying DSA member, is leading in the polling to become the country's first openly socialist governor. And in Michigan, the polling shows Al-Sayed ahead. Not by a landslide, but ahead. And we're just, what, six, seven, 8 days out. Meanwhile, the DSA itself, which not that long ago read like a mailing list for a bunch of tenured professors, has released the 2026 platform. Workers deserve more. And we've talked about it. I went through it extensively on the weekend program. You ought to go look it up and read it for yourself. Public ownership of the largest corporations. Abolish the Senate. Close every American military base overseas. End sanctions on Cuba, Venezuela, and Iran. Abolish prisons. Universal free housing. Replace the presidency and the Supreme Court with a body that's subordinate to the Congress. Now, that one, replace the presidency in the Supreme Court? That's not just a policy proposal. That's a constitutional demolition. And they've written it down in a document that literally has cartoon roses on it. So you don't have to speculate about their intent. Here's why any of this, and here's why all of this, matters beyond the horrified conservative reflex, because that's the easy part. This matters because the Democrats' own most credentialed strategists, the people whose entire professional lives have been about what? Winning elections for the Democrats, are saying out loud that this fever is real and it's not going to break. James Carville, the guy that put Clinton in the White House, last month on his podcast said, now I got to clean it up for radio, that it's time for the Democrats to talk the S word, schism. He said, I quote to the extent that I can, I don't want to be in a political party that denies the right of the state of Israel to exist. He said the House Democrat caucus should refuse to seat Avayel Chavale if she wins in November. This is not a Republican. He's not a never-Trumper. This is the raging Cajun. And he's asking his own party to formally split off the radicals before they take the entire Democrat clown car, over a cliff. I told you about Bill Maher 6 days ago. ABC's This Week. Maher told Jonathan Carl that his 2028 vote is, in his words, in play. That he could vote for J.D. Vance. And that the Democrats are, quote, cowardly. That their party is being taken over now by a new, very radical every day. And he specifically named Colorado and Wisconsin. He specifically named the abolish the police and abolish the prison candidates. And he said, when the Democrats are cheering for the Intifada, he says, I'm out. John Fetterman, a sitting Democrat senator, posted on X, anti-Israel, anti-America, anti-Western civilization. Why am I the only Democrat in the U.S. Senate that refuses to excuse this? Now, why does this matter for retail politics? Because when James Carville, Bill Maher, John Fetterman are all pulling the fire alarm, but they're pulling the fire alarm inside their own building at the same time, they're not doing that out of some sort of ideological joy. They're doing it because they count. They understand exactly what happens in a Toledo suburb, a Bucks County, Pennsylvania precinct, or a Douglas County, Colorado commissioner race. When the top of the ticket is running on abolish ICE, public ownership of the largest companies, they know that swing voters in this country, the actual voters that decide actual elections, don't want to abolish the cops. They do not want free housing paid for by their neighbor. They do not want the Senate abolished as much as we may despise the Senate. They do not want the constitutional order replaced by a congressional committee. And the Democrats, Socialists of America themselves, I'll grant them this, they've got the courage of their convictions. They put it in writing, and that's unusual in modern politics. But it is also politically radioactive at every level once you get outside the four or five safest zip codes in America. So let's think about what this means layer by layer.
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with all this going on in the Democrat Party, let's think about what it means. And let's go layer by layer. At the federal level, start with the Senate map next year. The Dems need to defend Michigan to have any realistic path to a majority. So if El Sayed wins the primary, a candidate that said unconditional U.S. military aid to Israel must end, who has floated common cause with the anti-Zionist wing of MAGA on foreign policy, Mike Rogers, the likely Republican nominee, is going to spend the next 3 months running general election ads that are going to write themselves because of, based on what his opponent says. That's before you get to the House, where the DSA-aligned nominees are winning primaries in safe blue seats, which means the Democrat caucus itself gets pulled further left every cycle, even when the party's overall House performance doesn't move a single millimeter. The Fettermans in that caucus become lonelier every cycle, which incidentally is exactly how a majority becomes ungovernable. At the state level, look at Wisconsin, Colorado, Michigan itself. Governor's races and legislative races where the DSA infrastructure, those donors, the volunteers, the digital operation, the ground game, is now the most effective political machine in blue America. Francesca Hong isn't leading in Wisconsin because Wisconsin voters have suddenly embraced a socialist future. She's leading because in a primary, in a low turnout summer election, the most organized faction is the faction that's going to win. That's a lesson conservatives learned the hard way in 2010 and 2012. And Democrats are now learning it in reverse from the left. The result, we got state parties whose nominees are increasingly unelectable in the very swing districts those states' parties need in order to govern. That's true in Colorado. And at the local level, this is exactly where you ought to pay closest attention, because this is where retail politics actually lives. Mamdani is not an anomaly. He has now become the template. He is the proof of concept that if you organize hard enough in a low turnout Democrat primary in a deep blue city, you can capture the mayor's seat of the country's largest city. City councils, district attorneys, school boards, county commissions. That is where the DSA is going to go next, because that is where the returns on organizing your efforts are the highest and where the general election check is the weakest. A mayor that won't cooperate with ICE, a DA who won't prosecute retail theft, a school board that quietly redefines the curriculum. Those decisions touch people's actual lives in a way that a stupid speech from the floor of the Senate does not. And that's what Bill Maher and James Carville understand, and that's where I will close. When your own party's most seasoned operators say they need to negotiate a schism, meaning dissolve that coalition, split the assets, let's go our separate ways, Carville is telling you the coalition is already broken. Carville is not proposing a merger. He's proposing a divorce. And the reason he's proposing a divorce is because he can see from 30 years of election data that the DSA vision cannot win a national majority in this country as it is presently constituted. So what's he doing? He's actually trying to save the Democrat Party from its own primary electorate. You may hate James Carville. He's smart as a whip when it comes to this. And whether he succeeds, or whether Bill Maher's warning lands, whether Fetterman finds 10 Senate colleagues willing to say what he says out loud, that's the story of the next two election cycles. And it starts in earnest on August 4th in a state that voted for Donald Trump twice. So you need to watch Michigan on August 4th. Not because Michigan by itself tells us who controls the Senate, but because Michigan tells us whether the party of Harry Truman is still capable of choosing to be the party of Harry Truman or John F. Kennedy or Bill Clinton. I'll be watching closely.

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1: Heavy traffic trying to get through the downtown area. Do have a crash southbound 25 between 6th Avenue and Alameda. That's in the right lane. It's a 20-minute delay from I-70 down to Alameda. Part of a crash on eastbound 70 at Steel Vasquez. That's before the exit to Coward Boulevard of the Shoulder. Slight delay there. And a crash causing problems at 104th and Sheridan. With traffic, I'm Susan Phelan.
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0: ABC News. I'm Michelle Franzen. In Seattle, new details following Sunday's deadly shooting at a food festival in the heart of downtown. Police Chief Sean Barnes says a second suspect officers were searching for was identified as one of the three people killed. Barnes says a 15-year-old remains in custody, saying the shooting is now linked to gang violence and that a ghost gun was used.
1: A ghost gun is an untraceable weapon that lacks a serial number. They are typically homemade and they are illegal. This was the firearm that was recovered from the 15-year-old suspect who was in court yesterday for assault and weapons violations.
0: Police say other suspects may be involved. Funeral services for the late Senator Lindsey Graham held today at Washington National Cathedral. President Trump delivering the eulogy, calling Graham a giant in the Republican Party. A private service will take place tomorrow in Graham's home state of South Carolina. This is ABC News. A faith leader in Springfield, Ohio, says the Haitian community is terrified now the temporary protected status has expired. It follows the Supreme Court ruling allowing TPS for Haiti and Syria to end. The Trump administration could now potentially deport hundreds of thousands of people who have been living and working in the U.S. legally. Pastor Carl Ruby of Central Christian Church says those affected may want to consider applying for asylum again.
2: We are asking everyone to apply for asylum because if a person has an asylum pending case, it at least slows down the process.
0: The pastor says that the process could be costly and it may not be accessible for everyone. Tonight's Mega Millions is up to $800 million. There hasn't been a winner in weeks, and now there's no winner in last night's Powerball. The jackpot swelling to $663 million. Good luck. Michelle Franzen, ABC News.
3: Video scooters are seen throughout the city as the exclusive microtransport provider in Denver. Some people have been upset with the company struggling to limit where people can park their scooters after a ride. And policy and partnerships manager Rebecca Hernandez says the company is working with Denver to create parking corrals.
4: Unfortunately, the bureaucracy with Dottie and making sure that we can steal some of that curbside space or parking spaces, we can fit 15 to 20 scooters in a single parking space, but that takes away a parking space.
3: She says by next year, the company will have parking sorted out in Lodo and Capitol Hill neighborhoods before expanding out to other communities later next year. Governor Polis is celebrating Colorado's new number one ranking in education from U.S. News and World Report. He says it's a reputable and data-driven ranking.
5: We got there by increasing our preschool rates, our degree completion rates on the higher ed side.
3: The governor says there are still education gaps, though, that need to be addressed. The Rockies are in San Diego to take on the Padres, game one of a two-game series. I'm Rob Dawson.
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7: I-25 getting busy, starting to see more slowing and heavier traffic through the tech center and jammed up through the downtown area. Do have a crash on southbound 25 between 6th Avenue and Alameda. That's in the right lane. From I-70 down to Alameda, nearly a 20-minute delay. There's a minor crash on eastbound 70 at Steel Vasquez. That activity on the shoulder. A wreck westbound Hamden past Tamarack. With traffic, I'm Susan Phelan.
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9: This is Monty Montgomery, producer of Our American Stories. 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A frontier wrestling match. 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
12: Ladies and gentlemen, in this corner, from the University of Colorado, 30 years in the ring, fighting for truth, justice, and the American way, Dan Kaplis.
19: Yeah, the American way on full display today, the funeral services for Lindsey Graham. Interesting, Zelensky, Netanyahu.

0: 39. And worth a quick mention, I think. I mean, when you talk about Netanyahu and Zelensky, you know, you're talking about two imperfect people, like I'm imperfect and you're imperfect, but two people who have stood up to some of the worst evil the world has ever seen and have done so very effectively. I mean, when you think of both leaders, it's really an interesting thing, isn't it? Just the way that a lot of us are wired, where we seem to have this heat seek for the negative. And whether it's about ourselves or somebody else or whatever. But so you look at Netanyahu, you look at Zelensky, you can find plenty of negative. But for whatever reason, we don't have the same heat seek toward greatness. And both have done a phenomenal job of leading against evil and of succeeding against evil. Not the ultimate success, but an awful lot of it. And evil thought they would steamroll both of these world leaders, and they have not. So very, very encouraging there. And and with Zelensky, hey, I get all the concerns, believe me. But look at what Biden did. Biden had tried to get Zelensky to abandon the country 2 or 3 days into the Russian invasion. And Zelensky hung in there. He was offered a plane. He hung in there and it just, this is one of the great, I think, stories in world history, the way the Ukrainian people have stood up to this mass evil in the form of Putin. And so many Russians, the victims of Putin as well. How many Russian mothers and fathers have lost their sons to Putin's evil? First and foremost, how many Ukrainian mothers and fathers have lost their sons and daughters? I mean, it's the fact Zelensky has stood up, and the Ukrainian people deserve a lot more credit than Zelensky, but he deserves credit too. And the same with Netanyahu, and both are doing us a big favor. Both are doing us a big favor because it was American weakness in the form of Joe Biden and the Democrats that invited this evil, these twin pillars of evil in Putin and Iran through Hamas and Hezbollah. And then it was these other world leaders who stood up to that evil and bought us some time. And then you get Trump, who's willing to stand up to the evil. And I know there's controversy over his approach in Iran, but he's proven he wants to be a peacemaker. And, you know, mass, large-scale war is going to be a last resort. And that's right. That's what it should be. But if necessary, it will come. I have no doubt about that with President Trump. Let's hope it's not necessary and that this evil can be defeated another way. 303-713-8255, DAN 57739. You're facing another kind of evil right now as we speak, and I, right here in Colorado. And I know those are strong words, and I don't toss evil around that lightly. But what's going on our roadways right now? That there are some people out there doing flat evil things. You know it, and you know we did not used to see this sort of thing. I mean, we didn't used to see like the regular every few days, you know, somebody complete disregard for your life and your kids' lives, you know, just weaving in and out of traffic at over 100 down the highway. You know, we didn't used to see that all the time, and now we do. And my conversation with you today is going to zero in on a particular part of that, and that is something that doesn't get talked about enough, and that is the number of uninsured drivers on the road. And the point of this conversation is to help protect you. Because I would bet you, I'm going to ask Zach. Zach is a typical, highly intelligent young American. So I'm going to ask Zach. Zach, how many licensed drivers, before we even get to unlicensed drivers, do you think there are on Colorado roadways? And then I'll get to what percentage you think are uninsured.
1: Oh, man. 10, 15
0: what? We have 6 million people in the state.
1: Oh, I mean, like percent, like drivers.
0: But how many licensed drivers do you think we have?
1: Licensed drivers.
0: And we're talking about license. You got a whole lot driving without a license. How many do you think we have licensed?
1: Oh, okay, yeah, probably a few million, like 10, 20 million.
0: Well, we have 6 million in the state.
1: Oh, six. I thought you said 60. I wasn't thinking
0: 6 million 2 million. In the state. I know it seems crowded, but 6 million in the state. Here's the thing, and I would not have, listen, this is what I do for a living, right? I would not have known these numbers if I hadn't been prepping for today's show. We have 4.5 million licensed drivers in this state, and that's just the licensed drivers. And listen to this. We have 4,029,000, et cetera, regular licenses. Then we have 223,000 and change Colorado Road and Community Safety Act licenses, which primarily folks

0: here illegally. And then we have 125,000 commercial driver's license. Then we have 168,000 learner's permits. Now, of all those people, 4.5 million licensed drivers, what percentage do you think are driving around uninsured?
1: I think it's in the 20s, isn't it? Like 20, 25%?
0: Good guess. The low-end number puts you at about 900,000 uninsured motorists on our roadways.
1: It's terrifying.
0: And what I'm here to tell you, and this I do know from experience in my law practice, because all we do is this catastrophic injury and death stuff for victims, is uninsured motorists are causing serious crashes at a rate of 1 to 2 times the normal population, according to most studies. Okay, 1 to 2 times more than the insured population. And that makes sense, I'm sure, to you, common sense and intuitively. But so I'm just telling you, from the stats and I'm telling you from real life, doing this kind of work every day, it is a clear and present and imminent danger to you and your family. And then the question is, what do you do about it? And I think that operates on a couple of levels. I think the first level it operates on is what's most precious, you know, your life, your kids' lives, your spouse's life. And what do you do to best protect, you know, without just turtling up, to best protect those lives? And then the second part of it is the financial piece. Because, you know, if you're like me, I mean, as a husband and then as a father, you know, I've got this, like I'm sure you do, this constant obsession with, hey, how do I make sure they're provided for if something happens to me? And that something happening can be anything from getting hit in the head by a golf ball out on the course, you know, to much more likely somebody on the roadway, because you and I are never in more danger, our families as well, than we are on Colorado's roads. So what do you do about it? And what do you do to protect financially? Because I know, and it's good, I mean, when people can go out and buy disability insurance and things like that, that's all good. But I think that unless you have some big underlying condition, the single biggest chance of you suddenly being unable to support your family is going to come on the roadway. And even if somebody's insured, listen, I'm just starting with the uninsured numbers. Wait till we get to the percentage of all of those drivers, the 3.5 million who have insurance, who have minimal coverage, which if you get badly hurt is not going to do anything meaningful for you whatsoever. And I'll explain that. So the essence of this is that you got to protect yourself. I mean, financially on the roadway as well as physically, and 42 years now of doing this kind of law, I've got some thoughts on, you know, based on real life experience on how you can best protect yourself on the roadway physically, but then also how to protect your family financially through the right kind of coverage. You know, really, really important practical advice. So I'll start that at the start of the next segment. There isn't time to do it justice here, but just in terms of practical real life advice that could save you and your family, at least financially, this is worth your time. And so very, very few people do it. So we'll talk about that when we get back. We have much more to talk about in the show today. Victor Marks, GOP nominee for governor, challenging Phil Weiser to a debate. There's an interesting twist on that. Tell you about when we come back as well. You're on the Dan Kaplis Show.
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0: This is Dan Kaplis. 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

0: 21, glad you're here. Going to get to Victor Mark's challenge to Phil Weiser. To a debate with the twist in a second, but I want to follow up on what I was saying before the break because I think it's some of the best advice that anybody can ever give any of us, and it's something that's not on the radar. It's not marketed. I mean, none of us have ever sat there and during a game had a TV commercial come on for uninsured motorist coverage. And ask yourself, why not? I mean, well, why aren't we seeing all these big carriers? They got the animals, they got the this, they got the that. Why aren't they coming out and saying, hey, buy uninsured motorist coverage? Because if you weren't with us before the break, I was telling everybody, I've been doing the research and, you know, you got 4.5 million licensed drivers in Colorado. 900,000 of them don't have insurance. Most who do have insurance don't have much at all. And so if you get badly injured on the roadway, you can't work, this, that. It's not very likely that the other driver is going to have enough insurance coverage to really take care of the magnitude of the harm and to keep the roof over your family's head, everything else. So what I want to scream from the rooftops is buy all the uninsured motorist coverage you can get. And that's coverage, as you probably know, that applies if you get hurt by somebody or a family member does in your car, if you get hurt by somebody who doesn't have enough insurance. So you see all these cases. I've been doing this 42 years, you know, I represent a ton of people. You see cases where people get paralyzed. They can never work again. They can't keep a roof over their family's head. And the other driver, if they're insured at all, may have $25,000 in coverage. Now, part of our job as a law firm, and we do it real well, is to drill deep and look everywhere for responsible parties, hidden coverage, et cetera. But I'm just here to tell you, it's not always there. So the only way you, in your own control, can take steps to protect your family financially is to buy as much uninsured motorist coverage as you can get. And I think my own theory, I can't prove it, but I think the reason that you and I don't see these commercials for, hey, like a good neighbor, buy a bunch of uninsured motorist coverage, or that guy from Allstate is always, you know, causing wrecks or falling off a roof, buy uninsured motorist coverage. I've never heard them advertise that. My own belief, I don't know if it's accurate, is that, you know, there probably isn't a big profit margin in there for them or they'd be pushing it. And my experience, at least, that uninsured motorist coverage, when we buy our coverage, is among the least expensive coverage, pound for pound, that Amy and I buy. And I'm telling you this, what we buy every single dollar of uninsured motorist coverage we can get. And we always have. And there are two challenges, right? One is the cost, because it isn't free. But we, starting out when we were younger, you know, we would buy all we could afford then. And as we've gotten older and have put a few acorns away, we've bought all we can find, because that is the most immediate financial threat to us is somebody doing something on the roadway. So all I'm telling you is shop around. If you have to change carriers to do it, do it. But if you've got to make some sacrifices to do it, I recommend as part of your overall financial plan, whether you have $100 in the bank or $100 million as part of your overall financial plan, shift things around to prioritize it. But go out and get all the uninsured motorist coverage you can find. And then, you know, same thing with liability. I mean, you want to have all the liability you can. But it's that uninsured motorist coverage with almost a million uninsured drivers out there on the roads. Yeah, that it's a statewide crisis that nothing's being done about. And it's just an extension of all this garbage going on with the left, right? The left undermining law enforcement. So you have less enforcement on the road. The bad guys and gals know it. So they're going crazy on our roads. And then you throw in the fact the lefties are trying to attract every single person in the country who's here illegally to come to this country, which increases the chance there is an insurance. Yeah, it's a real crisis out there. And none of us want to drive around paranoid. I don't. But the simple reality is we are all in danger physically and financially every minute we're on our roadways in much, much, much more danger than should be baked in. It's just a much higher level because of all these bad acts and decisions by the people in power. On the physical side of it, I can tell you again, as a guy who spent 42 years representing people hurt or the survivors of those killed in crashes, it makes such a difference what kind of car you're in. And the starting point is you got to have a seatbelt on. I mean, I've been very privileged to have in court this really top worldwide accident reconstruction expert who had reconstructed the death of Princess Diana. Zach, do you know if she'd had a seatbelt on, she walks away from that?
1: That's crazy.
0: Probably not even a bruise. She might have had, you know, the concussive, which is a big deal just because of the torquing in that crash. But if she has a seatbelt on, she walks. So the starting point is, I don't care if you're in the safest Mercedes out there or if you're in a clunker. And believe me, I've driven them all. Zach, the only car I ever made money on, it's the first car I bought. Bought it for $75, sold it for $100.
1: I mean, hey,
0: you had to point it at the curb to get it to go straight, but I got it to go straight.
1: And hey, that's special.
0: Yeah, right. But I'm just saying, whether it's that car right now, I think I have one of the safest cars made. If I don't have my seatbelt on, it doesn't matter a whole lot. You just got to have the seatbelt. But beyond that, there are enormous differences in the kind of car you drive. And I know, hey, there's only so much money, you know, left at the end of the month and all that. And that's the reality. I'm just saying that some of these cars, which I think are the safest made, you know, some of these cars now, older models, are not that expensive and they're still very safe because those cars happen to be made safer. I've got my take and I'll give it after the break as we get to other topics, but I'd love to get your take as well. 303-713-8255, DAN57739. What do you think the safest cars out there are? And it can include used cars because, as you know, you can get some of these incredibly safe cars that then lose, you know, half of their original sticker price over the first year or over the first year and a half or 2 years. So what do you think the safest cars out there are? And then I'll tell you anecdotally, because I'm just one guy with one law practice for 42 years, but I've seen an awful lot of big crashes in the cases I handle. And I've seen some real trends, some real patterns in terms of which vehicles seem to fare the best. So that conversation will go on throughout the show today. And then when we come back, I do want to play you that sound of Victor Marks, GOP nominee for governor, challenging Phil Weiser to a debate. And I like this part of it. I like this part of it. A debate without a moderator. Now, we know Weiser is going to say no, but I like that challenge. I think that kind of debate would be a million times better for the people and more revealing than what we have right now. And you know, most of these moderated debates turn into like joint press conferences, and some of them are worse. They're just Democrat protection rackets.
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3: ABC News, I'm Michelle Franzen. The same volatile storms that left a trail of destruction in the Midwest yesterday, including tornadoes in Wisconsin, are taking aim now at the Northeast. ABC senior meteorologist Melissa Griffin has more.
4: Let's zone in right now on places across the tri-state area from Kingston, New York, New York City included, right down through Philadelphia. This is where we have that level 3 of 4. That's the second highest level flood risk. 2 to 3 inch per hour rainfall rates. That means life-threatening flash flooding is possible within some of these heaviest downpours. And that risk lasts through late tonight.
3: In Washington, D.C. today at the National Cathedral, Fellow lawmakers and family and friends attending the funeral for the late Senator Lindsey Graham. He'll be buried in his home state of South Carolina tomorrow. Consumer confidence slid this month. The renewed U.S. and Iran hostilities are fueling concerns over gas prices and stubborn inflation. The war is now entering its sixth month. This is ABC News.
5: Now, impact traffic.
6: Couple up north, southbound I-25, past 104th, abandoned vehicle that is in the right lane. Back to 120th, about a 4 or 5 minute delay through there. I-25, busy through the downtown area, both directions. At a wreck, southbound I-25, past 6th Avenue, that is gone. There's a crash on eastbound 70 near Steel Vasquez on the shoulder. And off highway, a problem westbound Hamden, past Tamarack. With traffic, I'm Susan Phelan.
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8: This is Monty Montgomery, producer of Our American Stories. In our next episode, one man shares a story of how hawking hot dogs at MLB games changed his life. 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
16: A few thunderstorms will linger this evening, followed by clearing tonight as we dip down to the 60s. Wednesday starts off with sunshine, followed by afternoon storms and a high near 90. I'm Fox 31 Pinpoint Weather meteorologist Liz McGiffin.
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18: People you mentioned, the names you mentioned, AOC, Bernie, the Squad, Omar, these are people who even 10 or 15 years ago would have been relegated to the outer extreme fringes of the Democrat Party. They're now the center of the party. They're the heart of the party. They're the soul of the party. So the Democrats have become a party of freaks, weirdos, losers, and crazies. But you can't laugh it off because it's deadly serious. Wow. When you give these people power, everything you know and love in this world falls apart. You have chaos, corruption, decay, violence, poverty.
0: Oh, Stephen Miller, as only Stephen Miller can do it. But what great news last week that AOC leading the polls right now on the Democrats' side, Pete Buttigieg right behind her. And all I can say is, if it doesn't violate your conscience and you want to write AOC a check to help her chances, God love you, because what a gift, right? And we have our challenges on the GOP side, but we have a dynamite bench for the presidential. Dynamite bench. And they are in dire trouble on the left. I mean, AOC, no chance, literally no chance she would win a general. And I don't think the powers that be would ever let it get that far. No matter what they had to do to buy her off, they would buy her off. And they would keep her, they would steer her into taking Chuck Schumer's Senate seat or whatever they had to do. They would buy her off, or they would find a way electorally to stop her. I mean, it might cost him hundreds of millions, but they know she would spell instant defeat, just like they knocked off Bernie electorally, right, when he was going to get that nomination ahead of Biden. And same thing with Buttigieg. Unless you think I'm wrong, I don't think there's any chance America elects Pete Buttigieg. Maybe I'm wrong. And, you know, I can tell you, for me, I would have no hesitation voting for somebody who is gay if that person was going to be best on the issues I care about most. Not at all. And I have a long, proud history of that. Listen, I think when it comes to public policy, you know, it should be all the things we've discussed on air. But in terms of individual attitudes toward gays, my goodness, I go back to when I was student body president at CU, and I chose as my chief of staff an openly gay guy, back when even at CU Boulder, at that time, that wasn't considered very cool, even at CU Boulder. So, you know, my personal track record of showing respect and love and care and concern and treating equally gay people, that's proven. But when it comes to America, do you think America right now would elect Pete Buttigieg? I think America would elect Scott Bessent. I think they'd elect the Treasury Secretary. Does America elect Pete Buttigieg? I don't think so. I think the Dems are in big trouble there. Hey, getting a bunch of texts, as you should, right? Because it's right where we all live, and hopefully not die, is when it comes to safety on the roads. And I've been giving you really alarming statistics about uninsured motorists and how to protect yourself from that, and talking about which cars are safest. A texter, Dan, Tesla has my vote. Average accident, 1 every 50,000 miles. Tesla, 1 out of every 500,000 miles. Hey, I can tell you, brother or sister, Just based not only on what I read statistically, but what I see in my law practice, where I see a lot of really, really bad crashes. Yeah, Tesla is a very, very good choice. Nothing's perfect, right? But Tesla, high-end safety and safety ratings. One tip when it goes, as we go to the phone lines, to these safety ratings, you know, read every one you can get your hands on. I think information is power, and you know how to sort out the garbage from the good stuff. But I think it's really important, I at least, put more weight in the Insurance Institute safety ratings, the IIHS safety ratings, because they're money-driven, right? The Insurance Institute, they're trying to save money. So they're trying to steer you to the cars where you're less likely to get seriously injured, and that is a great thing. And I just think they're more reliable. You know, my kind of default is anything the government does, I'm suspicious of, not in a black helicopter way, but just in a full competence way. So I always start with the Insurance Institute safety ratings, and then got to really get into the specifics, kind of the boring specifics, like, you know, frontal offset impacts, because in real world, and I see this stuff every day, it's my job, in real world, you don't get that many square-to-square head-on crashes. You know, if you're getting hit from the front, you're probably getting hit by somebody who swerved over the center line, and they're not going to get you square-to-square. They're going to get you on one side or the other. and more likely on the driver's side. And that's why when you read these safety ratings, you got to be digging into that frontal offset impact, because that along, as you know, that along with the T-bone stuff, the side impact, those are the big killers. Curtin Centennial, you're on the Dan Kaplis Show. Welcome.
19: Hey, Dan. I was just giving you a call. Former insurance adjuster of 20 years.
0: Wow.
19: And I think you're right, bodily injury adjuster. The safest car is probably the Tesla. But then after that, like you said, 10 to 15-year-old luxury car is the sweet spot. Because all the technology trickles down to the lesser vehicles.
0: Right, right. Now, what do you like, among those 10-year-old
19: luxury
0: cars? I really
19: like the Mercedes, the Mercedes S-Class. You got to go the S-Class.
0: Yeah.
19: Or Volvo is really good, too.
0: Is there a particular Volvo model? Yeah, and I'll tell you, S-Class, Kurt, you know, I'm so interested in cocktail parties, right? I mean, I've told people all these years of practicing, I have never seen anybody killed in an S-Class. And some horrific wrecks. There was one where a truck fell off the highway on somebody. I've never seen anybody killed in an S-Class.
19: And yeah, I just picked up a 2008 S550 with 80,000 miles for $10,000.
0: Oh, you're kidding me. Yeah, oh, man.
19: I mean, that's the sweet spot, 10 to 15 years, 100,000 car.
0: Now, can you still get parts?
19: You know, 10 to 15,000 bucks.
0: Can you still get parts?
19: Yeah, 10 to 15 is not bad. You can still get parts.
0: Yeah.
19: But I mean, with the amount of uninsured drivers in Colorado, unfortunately, with the last administration, with how many people came in illegally, I mean, I think even the numbers that you're quoting might be low.
0: Yeah. Oh, I'm sure they are.
19: I don't know in Colorado if they used to sell an umbrella uninsured for $1 million, but like you said, I don't think it's profitable, and a lot of companies don't even offer that anymore.
0: Right. And my wife and I, we've had a shop, but we love our insurance agent. We've had her, you know, since we were kids, but we shop around for the umbrella, for the uninsured motorist umbrella, because you're right, they're hard to find, but it's worth the effort. Man, appreciate the call. Thank you for that great call. Don in Fort Collins, you're on the Dan Kaplis Show. Welcome.
20: Hi, Dan. Thanks for taking my call.
0: Sure.
20: Well, you were talking about, you know, a conservative gay or homosexual that would run for office. The first name that comes to my mind, and the man has earned it. He went to prison over January 6th. Brandon Straka. I would vote for him in a heartbeat if he were to run.
0: Boy,
20: I think a whole lot of conservatives would.
0: Listen, man, I got to confess my ignorance. I don't know the guy. Who is Brandon Straka?
20: Oh, my God. No kidding?
0: Hey, it's brutal honesty here, and I just don't know who we're talking about.
20: Well, look him up. Watch some of his speeches.
0: Okay.
20: He's like the guy.
0: Okay. Okay, thanks, Don. Appreciate the call. And the reason we got off on that, hey, is America going to elect a gay president? And is Pete Buttigieg is just a tick or two behind AOC on the Dem side, and everybody else, they're the dwarfs. So those two are way out ahead. Now, Kamala, thank you, Lord, is supposed to announce soon. And I might be inclined to, as someone who wants to see the Republican win, I might prefer Kamala to even AOC. Now, AOC is certain to lose, but Kamala is certain to lose no matter what. So, and she probably gets it if she gets in, because that party has twisted itself up so much, defying Dr. King, right? I mean, what did Dr. King say? So many things, but what did he say? It's not about color of skin. It's about content of character. It's about quality. But the Democratic Party's gone the opposite direction of Dr. King. And they make it all about identity politics. And so someone is obviously incompetent and I think probably impaired by something much of the time as Kamala Harris. There's a good chance she gets the nomination just because the Democrat Party has twisted itself up so badly. If they can't somehow convince her to stay out, I think she probably gets the nomination. So all I'm saying is there's a lot of reason for hope, a lot of reason for optimism. And then you add the fact that the GOP has really impressive candidates waiting and no real risk of a knucklehead as the nominee. You know, you go into most nominating cycles and you think, okay, this guy or gal, they got the best chance. But this knucklehead might sneak in. You don't have that knucklehead factor with the GOP. You're probably almost certain to get either J.D. or Marco Rubio. So all I'm saying is it's shaping up well. But we got a lot of things going on if you just joined us. 303-713-8255. Safest cars out there. We're talking about the latest numbers out, which mean we're all in grave danger on Colorado's roads. How to best protect ourselves. I'll come back. I'll play that sound. Victor Marx challenging Phil Weiser to a debate. The first thing I'm going to do out of this break is play that sound and then get your reaction to it because it has two unique twists. You're on the Dan Kaplis Show.
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6: A couple up north, there's an abandoned vehicle southbound I-25 just after 104th. That is in the right lane. About a 4 to 5 minute delay there, slow back to 120th. I-25 loading up between the Tech Center and downtown. That northbound drive, C-470 to Colfax at about 40 minutes. A lot of congestion through there. I-70 starting to move better. Had a wreck eastbound before Colorado Boulevard cleared out. With traffic, I'm Susan Phelan.
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1: It's Joe Pags coming up. 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That plus former Representative Ted Poe. Why won't the Senate remove John Thune from leadership? And more on the Joe Pags Show. 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
0: This is Dan Kaplis. 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
16: A few thunderstorms will linger this evening, followed by clearing tonight as we dip down to the 60s. Wednesday starts off with sunshine, followed by afternoon storms and a high near 90. I'm Fox 31 Pinpoint Weather Meteorologist Liz McGiffin.
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4: This is Monty Montgomery, producer of Our American Stories. In our next episode, Bill Corum, former Mom Muscle in Kansas City, shares the story of his miraculous redemption. You won't want to miss the next episode of Our American Stories.
7: It reveals two things, really. One of them is that Fauci didn't really believe the stuff that he was saying in terms of the origin of the disease, and he also didn't. He's also denied repeatedly, and we've seen it in television interviews and so on, that he was urging any shutdowns. These documents prove otherwise.
0: Boy, they sure do, and I cannot wait for Fauci's testimony on the Hill scheduled for tomorrow. We will be all over that. As I said at the time, you know, the most grave act of medical malpractice in American history and a betrayal by him on so many levels. And all of it just traced back to his own personal vanity. I mean, these diaries are amazing. And it's also amazing but impressive that you know, I make one mistake. And people are like texting overnight to rub it in. I admitted yesterday it was a mistake. Colonel Kurt busted me. Remember that, Zach? When we were talking about Fauci's diaries, and I said, what grown man keeps a diary? Oh, my goodness. I could not have been more wrong. And I admitted it. Yet I still get hammered overnight with text. You know, it used to be, like when I was growing up as a kid, parents always said, okay, you mess up, just admit it. And I'd admit it, and then it'd kind of go away. Now you admit it, and they never let you forget it. But I'll still, keep admitting it. Keep admitting it. Fortunately, I have to do that like once every few years, but I will keep admitting it. As we go to this sound of Victor Marks challenging Phil Weiser to a debate with the twist, prayers, please, for all the kids out there and not so kids who are taking the bar. It's a 2-day test to be admitted as a lawyer in Colorado. It's grueling. All of us sweated it every day we were preparing and every day we were waiting. And there are about 700 of them, and our son Joe is one of them, who they're just finishing day one today, and then they've got day two tomorrow. So keep them all in your prayers. I hope they all shine. Here's Victor Marks.
8: Hey, everybody. Victor Marks. Quick story that's powerful. I saw a guy recently. He stopped me in public, and he goes, hey, man. Shook my hand. He goes, I voted for you. I said, you did? Thank you. I appreciate that. He says, now, I'm not a person of faith at all, but I saw you on that debate you did, and that's what made me decide to vote for you. I said, tell me more. He goes, at the end, when you could choose on your closing statement to say whatever you wanted, you prayed. And he goes, I'm not a person of faith, but that told me you are a man of conviction that won't be moved by anything. And he goes, I can trust that. That made me feel pretty good. And you know what? I love hearing from people of why they voted. It's encouraging. But I want to make an announcement right now regarding a debate. Here in the general, I'm only doing one debate. That is my strategy. It's what it was in the primary. It's what's going to be in the general. There are tons of media outlets, TV, they're all wanting to do debates. And I'm doing one, and it's different. And Phil, I hope your team is watching, because we reached out to you. I did personally, didn't hear back. But I'm challenging you to a debate with no moderator. This is going to be a time for us to actually tell the good folks of Colorado what we're going to do. Not make empty promises, but what we're going to do and show them how. So, looking forward to it. We'll arrange the details soon. God bless all of you. Let's get this done.
0: See, I think that's great to propose a debate with no moderator. I think they should all be that way. If somebody wants to be your governor, then he or she should be able to handle that. And they should be able to show their skills and ability and their maturity and their ability to get on a stage with somebody and to maneuver through something like that in a respectful but firm way. I absolutely love that concept. I don't like the idea of saying there'll only be one debate. I don't think that helps with voters. I think that, you know, I think Victor, I think he is very intent on projecting this image of strength. I think that's what voters want. And so I think it would be better not to limit yourself to one debate. But I love the idea of the challenge. Hey, let's do a debate with no moderator, which then gives rise to the question of, okay, should GOP candidates agree to a debate with Kyle Clark and KUSA? And we've documented on this show before, I think very well, how I believe that Kyle Clark protects Democrats to the extreme. I have no problem with him being tough on Republicans. A good debate moderator should be tough on everybody. That's what benefits the people. Let him make an informed choice. But it's in my opinion, it's a case where it's tough on Republicans and then protecting Democrats to the point where when Weiser and Bennett debated, remember that, you can call it more of a back rub than a debate. But when they debated, Weiser wasn't even asked about getting his rear end handed to him over and over again by the U.S. Supreme Court. Multiple cases involving depriving Christians of their constitutional rights. Not even asked about it. Not even asked about soaring crime rates or our terrible roads or any of that. Either candidate. Yeah, that was more about protecting them. But with that said, hey, I don't think any Republican candidate should turn down a debate with Kyle Clark. I think people have to show we're different. We're courageous. We'll stand up to it. We understand the debate moderator is going to be, you know, siding with the opponent. That's okay. It's a chance to show off our skills. I think that J.D. Vance did that very well in the vice presidential. I think President Trump has turned it to his favor as well. So anyway, want to get your reaction. Victor challenging Weiser to a debate without a moderator. So we'll cover that. We'll continue still getting a lot of text, as we should, on what are the safest cars out there as we talk about, if you didn't hear it before, you won't even believe the number of uninsured motorists out there. How do you best protect yourself from financial ruin if one of them seriously hurts you? You're on the Dan Caplan Show.
9: I don't know if you've had this experience yet, but boy, I have. 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
15: ABC News, I'm Michelle Franzen. The same volatile storms that left a trail of destruction in the Midwest yesterday, including tornadoes in Wisconsin, are taking aim now at the Northeast. ABC senior meteorologist Melissa Griffin has more.
27: Let's zone in right now on places across the tri-state area from Kingston, New York, New York City included, right down through Philadelphia. This is where we have that level 3 of 4. That's the second highest level flood risk. 2 to 3 inch per hour rainfall rates. That means life-threatening flash flooding is possible within some of these heaviest downpours. And that risk lasts through late tonight.
15: In Washington, D.C. today at the National Cathedral.
1: fellow lawmakers and family and friends attending the funeral for the late Senator Lindsey Graham. He'll be buried in his home state of South Carolina tomorrow. Consumer confidence slid this month. The renewed U.S. and Iran hostilities are fueling concerns over gas prices and stubborn inflation. The war is now entering its sixth month. This is ABC News. Apple's latest upgrade strategy for your device is right out of the car dealership playbook.
5: Apple Upgrade is a new program that lets customers lease certain devices for up to 3 years. The company says it will cover iPhones, iPads, Macs, and Apple Watches. Apple is partnering with Klarna on the program, saying lease deals on iPhones will start at $17.99 a month. It comes after Apple announced significant price increases on many of its products, citing an ongoing shortage in computer memory, driven by increased demand from the AI industry. Mike Dubusky, ABC News.
1: Immigration and border laws in the U.S., along with tariffs, are impacting tourism in the U.S. Canadian travel fell 25% last year in the U.S., according to a recent Canadian government report. Canada tourists make up the largest of international visitors to the U.S. Money spent by Canadians visiting the U.S. fell about $13.3 billion in 2025. Michelle Franzen, ABC News.
6: It's a three-way race for governor after former Republican Congressman and Parker Mayor Greg Lopez qualified for the ballot. In an interview with Ross Agena on KOA, he said his experience in Congress showed him why he thinks there's an opening to win.
11: These parties no longer really focus on the challenges of everyday Americans. They don't focus on what's struggling, happening to families and small businesses.
6: Lopez says he'll use his experience as a city planner to work to lower housing costs. VO is nearly 3 months into being fully operational in Denver, but there are some complaints about the lack of control around where the scooters park. VO Policy and Partnerships Manager Rebecca Hernandez.
17: By December of this year, we have agreed with the city to add several hundred more corrals in this immediate downtown neighborhoods.
6: Then next year, they hope to fix the parking issues in other neighborhoods around Denver. The company is working on expanding to Denver's neighbors, but wouldn't say which cities. That's the latest. I'm Rob Dawson.
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19: One highway problem up north. An abandoned vehicle southbound I-25 just past 104th. That was in the right lane. Looks like it's been cleared to the shoulder. Still about a 10-minute delay from 144th Avenue. A drive between downtown and the tech center, 35-40 minutes, running crowded. 270 through Commerce City, especially heavy for westbounders trying to get to Vasquez. And west on 70 jammed, getting out to I-25. With traffic, I'm Susan Phelan.
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18: 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Just enter this nationwide keyword on our website, dollar. That's dollar. Enter it now. Ladies and gentlemen, in this corner,
0: University of Colorado. 30 years in the ring, fighting for truth, justice, and the American way. Dan Kaplan.
2: One of the most remarkably dangerous things I've seen, what's going on right now, and the new twist is Iran just launched a sneak attack on U.S. troops and Mideast bases. Just what, 24 hours after President Trump, you know, just put another ceasefire in place. And so clearly this evil regime is going to force the president into an all-out war. Yeah. And why? I think I know the answer, but what do you think? 303-713-8255, D-A-N, 57739. So we'll be talking about that since that's breaking news right now. Fortunately, all the missiles intercepted and none of our troops injured or killed, though we just lost. We just lost multiple brave Americans to a similar kind of missile attack. So there can be no doubt. Be no doubt this evil regime is going to force the president into an all-out war. They're betting he won't go there, but I think they are definitely betting wrong. And it's too bad it's going to come.

0: He stopped me in public and he goes, hey, man, shook my hand. He goes, I voted for you. I said, you did? Thank you. I appreciate that. He says, now, I'm not a person of faith at all, but I saw you on that debate you did. And that's what made me decide to vote for you. I said, tell me more. He goes, at the end, when you could choose on your closing statement to say whatever you wanted, you prayed. And he goes, I'm not a person of faith, but that told me you are a man of conviction that won't be moved by anything. And he goes, I can trust that. That made me feel pretty good. And you know what? I love hearing from people of why they voted. It's encouraging. But I want to make an announcement right now regarding a debate. Here in the general, I'm only doing one debate. That is my strategy. It's what it was in the primary. It's what's going to be in the general. There are tons of media outlets, TV, they're all wanting to do debates. And I'm doing one, and it's different. And Phil, I hope your team is watching, because we reached out to you. I did personally, didn't hear back. But I'm challenging you to a debate with no moderator. This is going to be a time for us to actually tell the good folks of Colorado what we're going to do. Not make empty promises, but what we're going to do and show them how. So, looking forward to it. We'll arrange the details soon. God bless all of you. Let's get this done.
1: Yeah, so what's your reaction to that? I love the idea of a debate with no moderator. I mean, that's what we should be having, right, in every major office. And we know Weiser isn't going to agree to that, but so where do you think this ends up? But love your take on that. 303-713-8255, text DAN 57739, and we're continuing the discussion of safest cars out there and how to protect yourself against the lunacy on the roadway, including all the uninsured motorists. I broke down the numbers earlier. And just with licensed drivers, we have close to a million on the roads uninsured. And many of those with insurance, because it's so expensive, don't have much. So just talking about how you really need, to the extent you possibly can, shift around financial priorities or whatever, buy as much uninsured motorist coverage as you can possibly get to protect you if suddenly you're badly injured and unable to support your family because you're in some crash. Yeah, that's the only way you can do anything to kind of control this very dangerous environment we're in. So talking about that and more, Iran launching this sneak attack on U.S. bases in the Mideast just a short time ago. So what do you think the response to that will or should be? I don't think at this point the regime's going to stop until it forces the president into an all-out war. And why do you think it's doing that? Texters in fuego, as they usually are. Dan, Marx doesn't get to dictate the terms. Weiser should respond with something like, sure, after we do 2 to 3 media debates with Lopez included in all. You know, it's been very interesting to me how much support Greg has had from the listeners to this show, both callers and text. And that ties into this piece that just popped up a few minutes ago on the Denver Post. It's a Seth Klayman piece. Republican turned independent Greg Lopez makes ballot for governor. Will that complicate Victor Marx's path? And then the subhead is sun rises in the east. Will that change? I mean, it's so obvious here that Greg's candidacy, it doesn't matter who the GOP nominee was going to be. I mean, whether it's Victor or Barb or Bill or Bobby or anybody. Yeah, Greg Lopez, who got 292,000 GOP votes in the last gubernatorial primary, that's 80,000 more than the winner got this time. Yeah, a 300,000 GOP vote getter running as an unaffiliated is going to hurt the GOP candidate no matter who it is. That's a good reminder to get Greg on. I like Greg. I always enjoy Greg. But to have this conversation as to why, I mean, all this does is help the Democrat. I mean, but we will have that conversation with Greg. I know what Greg would say is, no, it doesn't. I'll draw as much or more from Democrats, but I just don't see that the factual basis for that. What we do know is 292,000 GOP votes 4 years ago. This piece just saying that

0: Lopez and his running mate submitted 11,948 valid signatures, surpassing the state's requirement of 1,000 from each of Colorado's 8 congressional districts. So, yes, Greg will be on the ballot. And what will be interesting to see is if the different TV stations that normally do debates will go ahead with the debates now that Victor said he's doing one, and whether they'll then invite Greg, and it'll be Greg and Weiser. You know, you can be sure. I mean, Weiser will want to take all that time he can get. Weiser figures he's already won. So let's see if he's proven wrong on that. Let's hope he is. But he's believing he's already won. So now he's just working on his reelect. He's working on trying to build a national profile, raise more money. So I think Weiser is going to be taking advantage of any of those opportunities he can get. Another textor. Dan, Victor lied on that announcement. Victor had agreed to 2 debates, the one with Michael Brown that he backed out of in the 9 News debate. Therefore, his strategy was not just one debate for the GOP primary. That from Alexa. Dan, how was Fauci's personal diaries made public? Were they obtained under warrant or what? This, thank you, Texter, for the great question. This is a really interesting story. If CBS News is correct, the way that Rand Paul got the diaries, it wasn't a whistleblower. It wasn't a subpoena. Rand Paul's office says the journals were located on government computer servers during a search conducted by RFK Jr. So Fauci creates these bizarre diaries and then leaves them on government servers? Yeah, that's the story. That's the story. So can't wait for that testimony. Dan, AOC is going to sink her campaign as soon as she tries to put 3 words together. She's dumb as a rock. Pete is another worthless blank. He has to own that phony ride to work every day when he had limousine unload the bicycle so he could look like he cycled to work. This gets back to just all the reasons to be so happy and optimistic. I mean, we got our problems on the GOP side, but we got really good presidential candidates. And the Dem side is an utter disaster. That's kind of a Pete Buttigieg pun, deep, deep stuff there. But AOC's leading, Buttigieg a tick or two behind her, and then it's just the pips. Then it's just, distant thirds and fourths. And we all know that can change over time. Rudy Giuliani was way ahead in a GOP primary 1 year. But AOC has had staying power, and we know the energy on the left is with the socialist, right? And she's like the socialist queen. So let's hope she's the nominee. What would be a more sure win? As sure as it can be, right? What would be a more sure win for the GOP presidential candidate? Would it be AOC or Kamala Harris? And do you put Pete Buttigieg in that sure win category as well? Zach, you seem to have strong feelings on this, as you should. I mean, you're going to have a lot of years with these folks.
1: Likely. And I'm with you. I think Kamala Harris, though, would be the biggest layup, just because AOC at least has some semblance of excitement around her, even if it is the fringes. I don't know who's excited about Kamala Harris. Like, I think that's part of the reason she got her butt handed to her by Trump in 2024.
0: Right. So then why would the Dems nominate her?
1: I think their idea was she will fillet Trump in the debates and that will win her because she's this great prosecutor. And then it was the exact opposite where she couldn't string a sentence together.
0: But why would they nominate her this time? And I want to get to that after the break. So we've got a lot of ground to cover, starting with Victor Marx challenging Phil Weiser to 1 debate. Victor says he'll do 1. And without a moderator. I love the without a moderator thing. You're on the Dan Kaplan Show.
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0: This is Dan Kaplis. 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
16: You're criticizing science because I represent science.
17: If you're vaccinated, you really don't need to worry about getting it in a way that's serious or transmitting it.
16: That is true.
0: It truly one of the worst public officials in American history. And it's so great that he's being outed right now, just so we can learn the lesson. It's not about personal vilification or animosity or anything like that, though he deserves to be outed for the fraud that he is. But it's very important that as a society, we learn the lesson of this, right? Because you got all these lefties, you know, who just want us to be governed by the experts. He was supposed to be the consummate expert. No, it's, you know, and that's just, you know, that just ties into the whole socialist push and everything else. It's just, we've got to learn the lessons of that. And we've got to hopefully remind Americans about the lessons about the Democrats from all of that. I mean, Fauci, all of them got together. They all wanted Trump out. And so that the more harmful they could make this for Americans every day, starting with punishing the kids, the more likely there'd be enough disruption that Trump got defeated and they succeeded. I mean, without COVID, Trump wins, and not only without COVID, but without the just unnecessary disruption. There was some disruption was always going to be necessary. Of course, it was a serious thing. But the disruption was probably 10 times greater than it needed to be because of the political motivation of the disruptors, including Fauci and everybody in elective office on the left. Without that COVID disruption, Trump wins by 10 points. It's a landslide. I don't think any honest observer doubts that. 303-713-8255, DAN 57739. Let me get back to some more of those texts. Responding to a lot of different things we've been talking about today, including Victor Marks in a video challenging Phil Weiser to a debate without a moderator. Victor saying he will only do one debate. It'll be a debate without a moderator with Phil Weiser. I love the idea of a debate without a moderator. We know Phil Weiser will say no, which gives rise to the question of will there be any debates? Dan, when do you think Victor Marks will name a lieutenant governor running mate? Any thoughts on who he might choose? That from our friend Alexa. What a great question. A couple of people have brought that up just, you know, kind of chatting in the last few days. Who would you suggest for Victor as a running mate? 303-713-8255, DAN 57739. Dan, here's a stat, another stat you need to investigate for the licensed drivers in Colorado, because I was mentioning earlier on the show, 4.5 million, give or take a few, and then I was breaking it down from there into different categories, about 125,000 commercial licenses issued. Texter asks, how many of those licensed drivers are illegal aliens? And before you say they cannot get driver's license, I encourage you to look at the DMV site. And thank you for that question. I had earlier in the show reported 223,069 Colorado Road and Community Safety Act licenses currently issued. And those are issued regardless of immigration status. So I think, my friend, that gets to the number you were after there. Another texter recommending Tesla as the safest car, because I've been talking about just the fact we have almost a million uninsured drivers on the roadway. And as you know, uninsured drivers get into fatal crashes at a rate, depending on the study, you know, 1 to 2 times greater than others. So how do you protect yourself physically? How do you protect yourself in terms of insurance? We've been talking about that. Safest cars, yeah. And you know, this 42 years, it's what I do day in and day out are these, you know, serious injury and death cases, including crashes. So I've seen a lot of this and seen what I think clearly rise to the top as the safest cars. And I would echo our texter on Tesla. I think there's a lot to be said for the safety of Teslas. We had a great caller earlier who, you know, just saw things the exact same way that I did based on my 42 years of experience. He happened to be in the insurance industry. And you know, we both gave the same advice, which is, you know, find these older, super safe cars out there. They obviously, most of the safest cars are the really expensive ones. But, you know, he gave the example of a Mercedes. And that is very, very true. Those, I think, historically, when I look at, you know, people who get in these serious crashes and everything else, hey, you got to have a seatbelt on first and foremost. Doesn't matter what you're in. Princess Di was in an S-Class Mercedes, probably maybe the safest production car on the market. And she would have walked away if she had a seatbelt on. Walked away without a scratch, but no belt and she's dead. You got to have the seatbelt on. But some of these like older Mercedes that are more affordable, things like that, they still have a lot of the great safety features. One thing I like, Zach, and I've seen this over the years, is I really like how the American car manufacturers, you know, started making much safer cars over time. I remember I handled a roof crush case, very, very sad case, a roof crush case against Ford, where this wonderful teenage girl, if I remember right, on her way home from church, was paralyzed when a Ford pickup, I think it was a pickup, flipped and the roof crush was severe. And then all of a sudden, to their credit, Ford turned on a dime. And you want to look at the individual safety ratings, but our son just got an F-150, and I was all for it because Ford turned on a dime and started making a lot of really, really, really safe cars and trucks. And again, check the individual models, but credit to Ford for that. And I think we've seen the same with GM and a lot of American manufacturers. And that I'm very, very happy to see that change occur over the years. And so now some of the safest cars out there are American. The other thing I recommend is the government crash test stuff. Yeah, take a look at it. It's more data to input, but I really like the IIHS, the Insurance Institute, because they're money motivated. You know, that they're trying to identify the cars where people are less likely to get hurt, so they pay out less in claims. I love that. I'd love to see the day come when nobody got hurt in a car. So I always look at the insurance industry ratings. Hey, when we come back, we'll go to our fiery phone lines. Text. Fascinating as always. And then, unfortunately, it looks like Iran is trying to force a war. You're on the Dan Kaplis Show.
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19: ABC News, I'm Dave Packer. Minutes ago, the Senate confirming U.S. Attorney Jay Clayton for National Intelligence Director. The vote along party lines. CENTCOM says that Iranian Revolutionary Guard forces fired multiple ballistic missiles and an attempted surprise attack at U.S. forces in the Middle East, and says all missiles were successfully intercepted. At Washington, D.C.'s National Cathedral today, the funeral for former Senator Lindsey Graham. Japan's public broadcaster NHK is now reporting that at least two people have been confirmed dead at a shopping mall that partially collapsed following today's massive earthquake. A judge in Georgia sentencing convicted 16-year-old high school shooter Colt Gray to life in prison without parole for killing two students and two teachers. This is ABC News.
20: Now, impact traffic.
21: Slowdowns along I-25, still running pretty heavy. The northbound direction through the tech center into downtown, taking another 45 minutes. Same drive for southbounders at about 30 minutes. I-70 is busy between I-25 and 225, running crowded. 270 speeds down to the teens, 20s. Some crowding on 225. A wreck at Colfax and Potomac, a crash at Wadsworth and Jewell. With traffic, I'm Susan Thielen.
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23: This is Monty Montgomery, producer of Our American Stories. In our next episode, Bill Corum, former Mom Muscle in Kansas City, shares the story of his miraculous redemption. You won't want to miss the next episode of Our American Stories.
1: Can we talk about peptides for a hot minute? 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
1: Correct, Chris. Italy to protect you completely against infection, and the chances are very likely that you'll not be able to transmit it to other people.
2: Wow. Wow. The Fauci stuff. Can't wait for his testimony. Lines on fire. Let me get there. And to all of our texters, and I appreciate the effort, but all of our texters who are combining Jared Polis and Pete Buttigieg in text and then using different euphemisms, please understand, I'm not an idiot. I'm not going to stumble into reading those on air. Oh, what does that mean? But yeah. So, and we're talking about Buttigieg because the polling, very encouraging for those of us who want to see Marco or JD, because it has AOC ahead by a mile and Buttigieg right on her tail. So let's hope either of those, I think, is a guaranteed win for the GOP. But if you think I'm wrong, let me know. Let's get back to the phone lines, go down to beautiful Pueblo, listening on KCSJ. We're proud to be carried there. Patrick, welcome to the Dan Kaplis Show.
3: Hey, Dan, good to talk to you.
2: Thank you.
3: I just wanted to talk to you about the car safety. I think we probably agree the seatbelt, in my opinion, is probably the most important safety device in a car.
2: Without doubt.
3: And now with the addition of the airbag, it makes a lot of cars safer as far as if you're in an accident. But now I've got a trivia question for you.
2: Yeah.
3: What manufacturer was the first to put a seatbelt in a car?
2: Oh, man, I'm going to be guessing, but let me guess Ford.
3: No, Volvo was the first.
2: Really?
3: I believe it. I believe it was in 1958. Dan.
2: Wow.
3: And then I've got one other thing for you.
2: I can remember.
3: Years ago.
2: Yeah. I remember my sister falling out of our car. I mean, because we didn't have seatbelts growing up.
3: Well, yeah. And we got in a wreck in my grandpa's 1955 Dodge Coronet.
2: A Coronet? That was our car. Dodge Coronet.
3: Really?
2: Yeah. We had one car. My parents sacrificed, had one car so we could go to Catholic schools. Dodge Coronet. That's what Mary fell out of. She fell out of the back of the Dodge Coronet because there weren't any seatbelts.
3: Well, that was a very well-padded car, and it was a heavy son of a gun, too.
2: Yeah, but they needed seatbelts. But that's the point. I mean, I'm not doing the preachy thing here. I'm just telling you, I do catastrophic injury and death cases, and I do a bunch of auto crashes and truck crashes that are just that. And I am just telling you, the seatbelt, I've had so many cases I've seen where if somebody had just had a seatbelt on, they would have survived. And
3: correct.
2: Then Princess Di, if she had a seatbelt on, she walks away unscathed.
3: Well, it keeps you in the seat, Dan.
2: Well, it does so much. It keeps your head from ramping up into the roof and getting paralyzed, and it does
3: exactly
2: all sorts of stuff.
3: Right. Now,
2: yeah.
3: I just have one other thing I wanted to tell you real quick, which was really interesting. When the Ferrari F50 came out, it came to America with a 5-point F1 racing harness. The U.S. government made them remove
2: and put a
3: shoulder lap.
2: Why?
3: I don't know. I don't know, but, I'm sure the people who brought them in took that lap belt back out after they got there and put the 5-point.
2: Yeah,
3: back
2: I want to look into that. I've always wondered about that. Great call, Patrick. By the way, I heard one of the Ferrari's my dream car. I've never had one, never ridden in one. But I heard that, Zach, I heard the greatest Ferrari story last night. Jay Leno, who collects all those cars, an elderly woman, older woman, had offered to sell her Ferrari to him for $350,000. And he looked at it and then he helped her sell it for $6.5 million to somebody else because he realized what it was. I just think that's a cool Ferrari story. Let's go to Las Vegas, New Mexico. Talk to our friend Charles. You're on the Dan Kaplis Show. Welcome, Charles.
4: Extra value is what you get when you buy Coronet.
2: Wow. Was that an actual thing? Because I was a little kid when we had that Dodge Coronet.
4: Well, you remember the paper plates and cups and stuff.
2: Wow. That's, that different Coronet. Different Coronet, but...
4: Well, I love listening to all the... Gosh, there's just, you know, you listen... When you're on hold, you hear so many good takes and stuff, and it's hard to stay focused. But you guys talking about the Dodge inspired me. But let's bless Mr. Lindsay and his passing. And,
2: yeah.
4: My schoolmate Rand's wife is my schoolmate, and I hope they have a good day tomorrow. But I wish Lindsay were in charge of the hearing with Mr. Fauci.
2: Oh, I think Rand Paul's perfect for it. I wish Lindsey Graham was still here, but I think Rand Paul's perfect for that.
4: Yeah, 71's too young. God dang, you know. There's rock stars. What Sammy Hagar is out there kicking butt at 78. So, you know, who are we?
2: It's so individual now.
4: I was really upset last week with I got a sort of outrage for Minnesota, Georgia, and Florida. They're letting some very vile killers get by with just life in prison.
2: Boy, that surprises me with Georgia and Florida.
4: I know. Well, Florida's putting to death 2 80-year-olds from crimes in the 80s. You know, so that's kind of what's the use of that, you know? And then Georgia, the school killer in Georgia killed 4. And, you know, he's going to get a bunk for life. And he's only about 20 years old now. And then I guess the most egregious is the Minnesota killer killed the politician and her husband and her dog. And he gets life in prison.
2: Well, Minnesota's
4: a bunk bed. And I'm retired and I lay down a lot on the couch, cross my legs. You know, I guess they don't get to listen to radio in prison, but dadgum, you know, it's not a bad lifestyle to look out the window at the sunshine and be alive when you've done this stuff. And I'll end with that, Dan. Oh.
2: Well, appreciate the call. Thank you, my friend. Hey, speaking of stand-up guys, because we were talking about Jay Leno, that Ferrari story a minute ago, really impressed with Kyle Shanahan and being a stand-up guy on this crash. The AP headline, 49ers coach Kyle Shanahan takes blame for the crash that left him with a concussion. And so he's got some really serious injuries, concussion. And as you know, listen, concussion's a brain injury, right? And there are varying degrees, but that is a brain injury. And fortunately, you see some folks fully resolved, thank God. But you see others who are left with permanent stuff. So that's a brain injury. And broken ribs, broken nose, broken left hand, stitches for a large cut above the right eye.
5: Nearly lost his eye.
2: Shanahan?
5: Yeah, it was reported that that accident, that the stitches, they saved it, but he nearly lost his eye in the accident.
2: Wow. And this is how it happened. He said that I was going 20 miles an hour. I was not on my phone, but I dropped my phone and it was stuck in my seats. It was on my lap. It slid off, and I went down to look for it. I took my eyes off the road for 2 seconds. As I was coming up, the airbags hit me in the face. So he apparently crossed the center line. The other driver, fortunately, not injured. He said, John Lynch, another just great human, John Lynch, who's the GM there, said, Shanahan's not bothered by the sunlight. But loud noises like the music at practice are still an issue. But I appreciate him being stand-up. I know it would have come out in reports and all that, but being stand-up, saying, hey, my fault, this and that, hopefully learn the lesson. I'll tell you, it drives me crazy. Why don't they design this out of cars? Do you have this happen, Zach? Where it always seems like that space just on the right side of your seat is just big enough for your phone to fall down into it and slip down under the seat?
5: Need to fix that.
2: All right. If you just joined us, we got a lot going on this afternoon. When we come back, I'll replay that sound. Victor Marks challenging Phil Weiser to a debate. Victor says he will do one and only one debate, and it's going to be without a moderator. And get your reaction to that. I like Alexa's question. Who should Victor's running mate be? No one named yet, but who do you think it should be? Who do you think it will be? 303-713-8255, DAN 577-39. Greg Lopez has made the ballot. What effect do you think that's going to have on the race? And Iran, you know, launching a sneak attack on U.S. bases in the Mideast just a short time ago. Fortunately, the missiles intercepted this time. Last time, Americans were killed. And what do you think the president's response will or should be? You're on the Dan Kaplan Show.
6: Now, impact traffic.
7: Slow down along I-25, still running pretty heavy. The northbound direction through the tech center and head downtown, taking another 45 minutes. Same drive for southbounders at about 30 minutes. I-70 is busy between I-25 and 225, running crowded. 270 speeds down to the teens, 20s. Some crowding on 225. A wreck at Colfax and Potomac, a crash at Wadsworth and Jewell. With traffic, I'm Susan Thielen.
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18: criticizing science because I represent science.
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18: That is true. That is correct, Chris.
2: And it goes on and on from there. I can't wait until 6:30 tomorrow morning because I know what I'm going to be doing. I have a big depot tomorrow, but I'm going to be taping the grilling of Dr. Fauci in the Senate. So that Senate Homeland Security and Governmental Affairs Committee, chaired by, conveniently, Senator Rand Paul, who has been a great beacon of truth in all of this, that starts 6:30 a.m. Mountain Time tomorrow, 8:30 Eastern. And you can be sure that Dr. Fauci's diaries, which he left behind, it'll be interesting. I don't know if he'll ever get the forensic details on this. It'll be interesting to see if he had thought he had deleted those. But as you know, even if something's deleted, it may still live in the server. And RFK Jr. recovered it from, reportedly, by CBS, a government server. And that's how they got the Fauci diaries that have thoroughly exposed him, you know, and the lies and the farce and all of it. And hopefully America will never make the mistake again. Oh, yeah, let's be governed by the experts, right? That guy, the worst medical malpractice ever committed in the world. I mean, the worst mass medical malpractice. All right, do you want to get to some more of these texts? We'll bump in some calls as well. Dan, I was T-boned by someone who pulled out in front of me. Airbag went off, but I never hit it because my seatbelt was on after the crash. My ball cap was still on my head. Seatbelts mean survival, no question. We're talking about safest cars. As I talk about the fact we have almost 1 million uninsured motorists on Colorado roadways, and they're 1 to 2 times more likely to hurt you seriously or kill you. So how do you protect yourself? We're also talking about why you've got to do everything you can to buy as much uninsured motorist coverage as you can, because there are so many uninsured drivers. And the probably the greatest threat to most folks' ability to keep a roof over their family's head and everything else is getting badly hurt in a crash or killed and your family's left behind. So the only way you can protect yourself from an insurance standpoint, other than life and disability, is with all the uninsured motorist coverage you can get. And guess what? There's a reason, in my opinion, why you don't see insurance companies advertising uninsured motorist coverage when you're sitting there watching games. My own belief, I can't prove it, is that it tends to be cheaper and probably less profitable for insurance companies. So you want to get all you can get. Dan, the wives of Rubio and Vance will be the kingmakers. Both are beyond belief queens. They both have incredibly impressive wives who will be tremendous assets in the campaign. But will they offset the charm and wonder of Doug Emhoff? Or who's Pete Buttigieg's spouse?
5: Gosh, I can't remember his name.
2: Yeah. And then AOC. She's married to a guy.
5: Is she? I thought she was single.
2: I think she's married to a guy.
5: I don't know if anyone can match Doug, though. That guy.
2: Doug.
5: Charisma.
2: Oh, yeah. Holy cow. Yeah, he'll get that tingle going. But but both Rubio and Vance have really, really impressive wives. Boy, some of these just get way too long. Dan, are you ready to admit that Trump is another Bush era suckered for Israeli military-industrial complex yet? I'm waiting. No, he's not. He's not. And George Bush made some mistakes. There's no question about it. Every American president has. But George Bush did some things well, too. I don't believe Bush got suckered at all by Israel. This anti-Israel thing, this anti-Jewish thing is a cancer. It's a toxin that we have got to root out of our society. I'm not saying Bibi's perfect or Israel's perfect or any nation is perfect or leader is perfect. But that the fact that, and I'm not aiming it at this particular texture, I'm just talking about you can see it very broadly in the Democratic Party now. You can see it with certainly that this Democrat socialist movement that's taking over the Colorado Democrat Party is dripping in this awful anti-Semitism. You know, we cannot let that become the new normal. We cannot accept its encroachment. It's vile and it has to be stamped out. But it is a terrible reality we're facing right now. No. I mean, Trump has this thing figured out. I know a lot of people are upset right now with the fact that he keeps giving Iran more and more time, more and more time. But I believe that Trump is at heart very much a peacemaker. I think every American who comes home, you know, in a flag-draped coffin breaks his heart, as it should. And I think he wants to go that extra 100 miles to avoid a large-scale war. And I think that is good. War should be the absolute last result. Now, we're in a situation where Trump has said Iran will not be permitted to get nuclear weapons. I have no doubt he is serious about that. He's not going to kick the can down the road, as all the Republicans and Democrats before him have done. But I think he just wants to be sure he's exhausted every possibility. I also think he's trying to maneuver, you know, past the midterms before he puts the hammer down if necessary. But clearly, this Iranian regime isn't going to let him do that. They're going to force him into war. You know, a sneak attack today on American bases just hours ago in the Mideast. They're going to do all they can to force him into war. Now, on a much brighter note, Zach, I'm sure everybody listening by now has seen that the very inspiring video of that 16-year-old lifeguard going into the heavy, heavy surf to save that 10-year-old boy. I guess Trump's going to be bringing the lifeguard and his family to the White House. That's
5: great.
2: Yeah, and smart, right? Because that's a unifying thing for the country. If you haven't seen the video, you've got to see the video off of California where they're having very, very high seas right now. What courage. What courage. So I'm sorry we don't have a couple of more hours today. That's a bit of a falsehood. Our son just finished day one of the bar. Pray for all the kids and older people taking the bar. It's a very, very tense and stressful thing for all of them. I hope they all pass with flying colors. But I do want to get home and see them and get the download.
5: Yeah, hopefully did well.
2: Day one of the bar. Yeah. Well, he's a really good kid, and he studies really hard, and he put in hundreds of hours preparing. I remember when I was preparing, the difference is he was a very serious law student. I was involved in lots of other very worthy activities that diverted my attention, but I did hunker down for the bar and ended up, I was told, they didn't publish the grades back then. This is too self-serving even for me, but I'll finish it just so I'm not that guy, but I'm told by an insider I had one of the highest scores in the state on the bar, but I'll never be able to prove it because now they announce the scores and back then they didn't, but I was just very, very grateful to pass because I think everybody who's ever taken the bar, including people gone to be Supreme Court justices, convinced themselves they failed it before the results are finally announced. Zach, great job. Thanks again, my friend. And join us tomorrow, please.
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0: ABC News, I'm Dave Packer. Minutes ago, the Senate confirming U.S. Attorney Jay Clayton for National Intelligence Director. The vote along party lines. CENTCOM says that Iranian Revolutionary Guard forces fired multiple ballistic missiles and an attempted surprise attack at U.S. forces in the Middle East, and says all missiles were successfully intercepted. At Washington, D.C.'s National Cathedral today, the funeral for former Senator Lindsey Graham. Japan's public broadcaster NHK is now reporting that at least two people have been confirmed dead at a shopping mall that partially collapsed following today's massive earthquake. A judge in Georgia sentencing convicted 16-year-old high school shooter Colt Gray to life in prison without parole for killing two students and two teachers. This is ABC News. Visa confirms it's laying off 7% of its workforce, with the product and technology teams bearing the brunt of the losses. The company cited artificial intelligence, its stablecoin platform, and other businesses. A pilot in Southern California was forced to make an emergency landing on the beach when the small plane lost engine power shortly after takeoff.
1: When that happens, we run by memory a very quick check to see if we can get the engine restarted. Not a lot much different than in your car. Pump the accelerator, check the ignition.
0: Pilot David Bremner says he was only 1,000 feet up, so he aimed for Huntington Beach and glided to a light touchdown. Europe's soccer body is criticizing FIFA President Gianni Infantino's newest plan. He wants to create a $20 billion company to run the World Cup with private investors, including the Kushner family. FIFA is currently a Swiss-backed not-for-profit, including 211 national member federations who have to approve any plan. Dave Packer, ABC News.
3: Former Congressman and Parker Mayor Greg Lopez says he's ready to get going as an independent in the governor's race after he says the Secretary of State's office certified him to be on the ballot. In an interview with Ross Agena on KOA, Lopez says he has a plan to lower housing costs.
4: If we do lumber correctly, we're not using the forest here in Colorado. We're getting all the materials from Canada. There's a lot of things that we can do as a state to bring down the cost of building a home.
3: He says the major parties don't have any plans to